0: investigations, but investigator Brian Padiachi recently faced intense scrutiny at the commission for making arrests over alleged crimes he admitted suspects had not yet committed. Ngosikhona Malinga Mnisi reports.
1: In a 7-page letter sent on Friday, Mukuli's attorneys criticized the NPA for responding to the matter through the media instead of providing a formal decision on representation submitted more than 2 months ago. The letter follows comments attributed to a News 24 article in which NPA spokesperson Keza Khanyaho was quoted as saying that NPA head Andy Mutibi is under no pressure to make a decision because he must do a thorough job. The lawyers argue that the continued delay is unreasonable and infringes on Mukuli's constitutional rights, especially as her criminal case is due back in court on the 3rd of September. They also point to recent testimony before the Madlanga Commission, where senior IDAC investigator Brian Padiachi admitted he believed Mukuli would commit an offence in the future, saying that belief influenced the decision to pursue corruption charges against her. Mukuli's attorneys described that evidence as legally unsustainable, arguing that criminal prosecutions must be based on proven conduct, not speculation about future actions. Mutibi has been given until the 2nd of September to decide on the representations, with Mukuli's lawyers warning that if no decision is made, the correspondence will be placed before the court as evidence of the NPA's failure to act despite the ongoing prejudice suffered by their client. Or see Khona Malinga Mnisi, Eyewitness News.
0: In the Western Cape, residents say they no longer have the freedom to move around their neighborhoods without fear as gunfire erupts at any time in Malmesbury. Community members say gun violence has escalated in recent weeks. They say several fatal shootings have taken place in the area, in addition to two mass shootings that have already been reported. A resident, Patricia Rahman, says what began as a peaceful walk with her granddaughter quickly turned into a traumatic experience when gunshots rang out in broad daylight.
2: We saw the gunshots. Everybody was running into their houses. I held my granddaughter's hand and I told her, don't worry, nothing will happen to us. I pray we are protected by God.
0: Rahman says residents cannot live under these circumstances any longer.
2: We want to feel free. If you want to go to a friend, you can just go, but now you can't because you don't know if you are walking, maybe the people will shoot or something violent will happen.
0: Refugee rights activists are calling for a clear distinction between refugees, asylum seekers, and economic migrants. Civil society groups, migrant communities, and human rights activists gathered for the Africa Unite rally in Cape Town to educate people about their rights. Quentin Mkiala has more.
3: Leaders of organizations representing refugees and asylum seekers say not all foreigners in South Africa should carry the same label. They criticize the targeting of undocumented migrants, saying this fails to recognize the different categories of migrants. Some participants at the gathering said migrants are being exploited as cheap labor, often working in unsafe conditions for low wages due to their immigration status. Civil society leader Flory Chimbalanga Kabambi says,
4: people are different. There are people who got the documentation in Section 24. They got those who got a Section 22. There's those who got a Section 27. And there's a PR. And then when you see people, especially out there, people put everyone in one basket, which isn't supposed to be. People need to be having knowledge to know that now who's a refugee and who's a asylum seeker and who's a migrant.
3: Chimbalanga Kabambi says many South Africans who move within the country for better economic or educational opportunities could also be considered refugees. Quintin Mkiala, Eyewitness News, Cape Town.
0: And the battle for the leadership of South African football is heating up, with hopefuls setting out their visions ahead of the SAFA presidential election. Nominations for the top spot remain open until the 29th of July, with the election scheduled to take place in September. AmaZulu owner Sandile Zungu has officially launched his campaign in Johannesburg, promising sweeping reforms aimed at professionalizing football and strengthening the federation. Lennox Wasara reports.
5: Sandile Zungu says South African football's biggest problem isn't a shortage of talent, but weak structures, poor leadership, and a failure to execute. Launching his campaign in Johannesburg today, the SAFA presidential hopeful argued the federation should see itself as more than just the organizer of competitions. He says it has a responsibility to safeguard one of the country's most valuable national assets, carrying the hopes and ambitions of millions of South Africans. Zungu also pointed to Banyana Banyana's success as evidence that meaningful investment and equal opportunities produce results, saying the national team's achievement reflect values that are already part of South Africa.

0: Africa's sporting identity. He says football should also be recognized as a major economic sector, warning that the sport has been undermined for too long by being treated as little more than a recreational pastime instead of a serious business capable of creating jobs, attracting investment, and driving growth. Lennox Wasara, Eyewitness News Sport.
1: And in your weather, Gauteng can expect clear skies on Sunday. Johannesburg dropping to overnight lows of 5 degrees, rising to 21. Pretoria 3 and 25. Vereeniging 3 and 22 degrees. Cape Town can expect a cloudy Sunday with a moderate northwesterly wind at a low of 12 and a high of 16. That's a wrap of your Eyewitness News.
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5: Food Feature time on a Friday. And this is our opportunity to introduce you to an eatery or somebody who makes great eats. 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But for today, we are talking Taste Buds and Co. We're joined by the founder, Boke Baloyi, who is also known as Chef B. Get in touch on 011-883-0702 in the WhatsApp line, 072-702-1702. Sissy, welcome.
6: Thank you for having me.
5: How are you doing?
6: I am well. How are you?
5: I am so excited. But before I even talk about the excitement about the food, please share with all the listeners about your name, because we were all talking about you're the first Boke we have ever
6: really?
5: Met. Right now, you don't know Ebo. Okay.
6: I also don't know Ebo.
5: Outside of yourself. And I know our names are beautiful. They have beautiful meanings. What yes. is the background?
6: So when I asked my grandmother about it, she told me that out of all her grandchildren, like Boke, all her grandchildren, I was the only girl. So my other name that's not on my ID, unfortunately, is Mamonosi. Meaning I was the only girl. So out of all of them, all of the boys, I was the only girl. And that's how I came about.
5: We don't care about it not being on the ID. Eh? Kilota
6: government.
5: That is so beautiful.
6: Yes.
5: That is so beautiful. And I mean, when you say Boke to anybody listening, it is all, but in the context of people. So
6: yes,
5: everyone, not every...
6: Thing. Yes.
5: Oh my gosh, what a beautiful, beautiful name. I just feel like somebody listening is going to be like, let me write that name down.
6: For my baby's name in the future.
5: Because there's too many levels, Leratos, Umis Tepos, Rekatete, all those names. So shout out to Gremzi for Libito La House. So when you were growing up, when you were younger, what was the relationship with food like? Who was the cook in the home?
6: My mom was the cook. So when my mom cooks, we all get excited in the house, you know? So I feel like I'm an extension of my mom because she was a good cook, but like I have like more exposure to more ingredients. Mm. So with all the ingredients like that we had like normally in a black household, she was like the amazing one. She was the one who was always willing to like try out new recipes. And then my grandmother who was working, far away from us, whenever I used to visit her, she would also like try out new recipes
5: yes.
6: for her employees. So
5: yes.
6: like things that we're not used to eating. And I think my like the one dish that comes to mind is like a cottage pie.
5: Yes.
6: I learned it from my grandmother. I was like, what's this? She's like, oh, that's what we're having here. And I was like, oh, that's so cool. And it was like a thing that stayed with me. And like growing up, I was kind of disappointed to find that it's just a normal dish that everybody has. But at that time, it was special for me because it was like, my grandmother makes food that you guys don't make.
5: No, but ma'am, it was special considering if you come from an African home, things
6: yes.
5: like cottage pie or shepherd's pie are not traditional South African
6: yes.
5: meals. Obviously
6: mm-hmm.
5: now, you know, the millennials, we be making it. You're like,
6: of course.
5: Mesh means some veg or shabu.
6: Yeah.
5: But I think that is so beautiful that you guys got to share that. And I mean, in terms of those experiences, you're speaking about all the excitement and mm-hmm. the things. At what point did you feel like as a kid, I actually am curious about how it's done. I'm actually staying in the kitchen longer than these cousins and these siblings.
6: I think for me, I got bored with like, yes, we have good cooks in the house, but I got bored with eating like the same thing all the time.
5: Yes.
6: So I got curious on like, how can I have a potato besides having chips?
5: Yes.
6: How can I have pap without having it with chicken?
5: Yes.
6: You know, how can I have rice without having it with tin fish? You know,
5: yes.
6: Like I wanted to like make most of the ingredients that I had. And that's, I think that's where my curiosity came through with like cooking and trying out different things.
5: And were you in an environment where you were able and allowed to experiment? Because, you know, if you take that one extra slice to say, give I go try something, yay.
6: I think I created those moments for myself. So when I went to go visit my granny, I would tell her, oh, I know how to cook. They told me how to cook gravy. And then when I come back, I'm like, oh, guys, I know how to cook pap. My grandmother taught me.
5: Yes.
6: Until they figured out that, okay, you actually kind of lying to us.
5: Yes.
6: But I created those moments for myself. And a year later, I kind of hated it because now the cooking now goes to you because, oh, now you know how to cook. Now cooking
5: now
6: duty
5: you must
6: is
5: cook.
6: On you.
5: It became a chore.
6: Yes, but like in the beginning, I created those moments for myself.
5: Mm.
6: Yeah.
5: Now, we all go through those things in high school, career guidance. What did you want to be from the onset?
6: Oh, what a funny story.
5: Tell me.
6: So I wanted to be a physiotherapist.
5: Oh!
6: I know.
5: Wait, hold up your hands. Hold up your girl. We're gonna test on these shoulders, ne? Okay, after.
6: Yes. Mm. And I was like convinced by my aunt. Like, so my aunt had like a back problem and stuff. And this other time, she's like, oh, can you please massage me? And I massaged her real good. And for me, it wasn't even like putting my heart into it. It was just like doing what an elder said me to do. And she's like, oh, you've got such nice hands. You should be a physiotherapist. I ran with it. I was like, I'm a physiotherapist. I like the name.
5: She was investing in you, massaging her.
6: Yes.
5: And I like it.
6: I ran with it because it had a fancy name. I'm a grade 9. I don't know what I want to do.
5: Yes.
6: And I took like science subjects, which I regretted in my check, but it was already too late.
5: What?
6: Yes. Because now when I'm going to physics, some of my peers are going to consumer studies, and I was like, I really want to be there. Like,
5: oh
6: my heart is really there. And the classes were like across from each other.
5: Yes.
6: So I was just like, oh.
5: But like, by then your aunt was waiting for them hands.
6: Of course. She was waiting for the qualification to say, I have a physiotherapist that's massaging me for free.
5: So then when you did eventually have to apply, what became your official choice?
6: So I took a gap year to upgrade my marks. And then I did hospitality.
5: Mm.
6: And then through hospitality, I ventured into being a chef.
5: So how did hospitality now come about? Because somebody had already invested in them hands. But
6: yes.
5: Then you said, no, let me see if I can cut them in the kitchen.
6: You know?
5: Yes.
6: And they've been cut.
5: Yes.
6: Oh, they've been cut.
5: You guys have so many injuries and burns.
6: Yes, I think I invested like in matric when I realized that, okay, physiotherapy is really not for me. I invested in what I actually really liked. And then because of lack of funds, I couldn't go to culinary school.
5: Yes.
6: So I was like, what's the closest thing for me? And it was hospitality because it was going to give me that experience and even broader. And I remember applying and the lady was like, what are you doing here? Like, your marks, like, you should be doing like business, because I had accounting as well. She's like, you can qualify for accounting now. I was like, no, I don't want to do that.
5: Yes.
6: I want to do this. And I had to take a test. And I passed it like 100%. And they're like, okay, just go to hospitality. And it was one of my best years.
5: I am so glad that we have come out of that era of, because this is good, therefore, if your heart is not in it. But also, you had the personality type and the character to say, no, that's not where my heart is. We need to take a break. When we come back, we continue with Chef B.
2: 702. Food feature.
5: 22 minutes after 1 o'clock, and we continue with our food feature for today, chatting to Bo Kebaloi, Chef B, founder of Taste Buds and Co. 011-883-0702 and the WhatsApp line 072-702-1702. So you now went to your hospitality, you figured out how to bypass the system of paying so much at culinary school. And then at what point, once you were done, did you then figure out, okay, I'm going to be doing taste buds? Like, in your mind, what did you think you wanted to do?
6: So, looking at the market and, like, just experiences around, I figured out that I really don't want to work in an establishment. Because, like, my peers were kind of getting demotivated working in a kitchen all the time, in a restaurant. It drains your creativity away. So I was like,
5: because it's the same thing.
6: It's the same thing
5: day.
6: All the yeah. time. So I was like, okay, how do I attract clients that I want based on what like would suit me and would not cut my creativity? So I started something called the Taste Bud Experience, where I would host like 25 to 30 people to a 3-course meal, and I'll do a drink pairing, because I know that not everyone drinks alcohol, not yes. everyone is a wine lover. But there's other drinks out there. You have cocktails, you have mocktails, you have soft drinks, you have juices. And I was like, I really want to like pair different foods with like these kind of drinks.
5: Mm.
6: And I did that. And that's how I got my clientele, because now people know what I do. And it was like around, I think just after we got out of COVID. So it was like, I wanted also to bring the restaurant experience into your own home.
5: Yeah.
6: Without having to go to a restaurant. And also highlight the fact that you can have expensive meals at home.
5: Yes.
6: And then on my Instagram, I started a thing called Therapy Tuesday, which I still do even today, where I share a recipe in detail every Tuesday. So just to show people that you can have a gourmet meal with the ingredients that you have at home.
5: The thing that I just love about the attitude you've taken is you didn't wait for, you know, what the eventual goal is to keep doing what you wanted to do. Mm-hmm. Because some people eventually are like, let me just apply for a corporate job and just do what I need to do. You have designed it to suit what you are interested in, and you've maintained your creativity and all of those things. And I mean, I love, and we'll talk about your menu shortly, but I love just your special interests and how you incorporating such different types of ingredients and cuisines. We've got a voice note that has come through on 072-702-1702.
7: Good day, Rilebogile, and your guest. I'm expecting a baby daughter, and I will name her Bohle. That's a good name. In fact, yeah, man. Coming to my question, man, I just want to ask Bohle that it is possible, man, because I can't eat food without chili. Like, I don't know, it is normal, or maybe I need maybe a specialist or a dietitian, because I can't eat, man, without something that abona zibaba yonje isne chili zinje. I don't know, man. I just need your opinion, man. I don't know. Thank you so much, man. I'm in Tembisa.
5: Thank you so much, Donald. Oh, you see, we've already got a Bohle coming. Is it normal to always want to eat with chili?
6: I think it's normal. There's two options. It's either the food that you're eating is really not nice, that you need an extra kick all the time, or you actually just love chili. And there's like a lot of ways to explore chili.
5: Yes.
6: It's not always having to add chili in your food. It's with different spices and different fusions of flavors that you can create a really good spicy meal without having to add chili all the time.
5: And sometimes also chili doesn't have to be a kick. Sometimes it's for the smokiness. Sometimes it's for the flavor.
6: Yes.
5: And not just for the, you want to constantly feel like you're going to dying.
6: Of course.
5: Why are you guys like this? Actually, I'm going to save the question for Dr. Chris Smith, who is our naked scientist. Mm-hmm. And I have a theory that people who can't eat without chili, it's because you've burnt your taste buds off, that anything tastes like
6: bland.
5: Nothing. Bland. Or, but I could be wrong. I could be wrong, Donald. I could be wrong. Tell us about some of the food that you prepared for us today.
6: So today on the menu, we had bao buns. We had a Turkish pita. We had Nutella mousse. And we had chocolate pretzels bites.
5: The chocolate pretzels bites are something I feel everybody can just make right now in their kitchens. So tell us how to make that.
6: So you take a pretzel.
5: Yes.
6: You put a chocolate.
5: Wait. We're talking the crispy one, Yedi Zimba, not the big...
6: Not the bread pretzel, but like the snack pretzel.
5: Yes, okay.
6: So you take a pretzel, you put a chocolate bar of your choice, any flavor that you like, and then put it in an air fryer or a microwave just to melt the chocolate a bit, and then put another pretzel on, and you have a little mini pretzel sandwich.
5: And it's got that salty and the...
6: Yes.
5: Would it work with those pretzels that are like sour cream, honey mustard flavor? Or is it, would it be too much?
6: I think it would be too much because now you need the, like the salt, like you can add like salt flakes to bring out also the, like the chocolate, like yes. to bring out the fragrance of the chocolate.
5: You know what I was thinking? Sesame seeds on top. Ma'am.
6: Actually.
5: Ma'am.
6: We had sesame seeds on the bao buns.
5: Yeah. Oh.
6: Yes.
5: Please can we talk about the bao buns, especially because you love the Korean influence and you did chicken. Talk to us about that.
6: So I love the Korean flavor profile. So with my cooking, I always want to bring like flavor profiles that I like to like South African dishes. And like you said, when we're eating that, the bun tastes like itombolo. So you're basically having steamed bread that's light and fluffy with the chicken. I did a crispy chicken breast with an Asian infused sauce. And then we had the sesame seeds on top with the red slaw. So like the balance of the richness from the sauce and the crispiness from the slaw, it balances out. I love it so much.
5: What should people be using for their slaw other than mayonnaise?
6: Oh, let's leave the mayonnaise. Let's give it a rest. Everywhere, mayonnaise. I think like a vinaigrette dressing, that's perfect. You can do...
5: So something that's like apple cider and...
6: Light and tangy. Mm. You can add, you can like zhuzh it up with like mustard, sesame seeds, apple cider vinegar instead of like your normal vinegar, just to give it like a kick. And it also brings out the freshness of the cabbage.
5: Guys, take a break from mayonnaise. We've got a voice note on 0727 0727 0727.
8: On the chili story, I watched a documentary a couple of years ago, and I'm sure Dr. Smith will corroborate this. They put somebody through an MRI scan, and they then put chili oil on his or her tongue, and the areas of the brain that fired were the same areas or in the same areas as our pleasure senses. So I think that's the scientific reason why chili is so good. Cheers for now. Bye.
5: Thank you so much. We'll check. So it's an endorphin rush, but we will find out the details because South Africans, they really do love chili. We have such a variety of different kinds. How can people get in touch with you and Taste Buds and Co?
6: So I use my Instagram page. I always tell people that my Instagram page is my CV.
5: Yes.
6: So Botle_M, that's where you'll find me. Botle Baloyi on TikTok and on YouTube as well. I try to buy the shorts. And my business page is Taste Buds and Co.
5: And Botle is spelled BOTLHE.
6: Yes.
5: It's going to be the most popular name of 2027. Watch this space.
3: Back to the best of 702.
4: 702 replay.
9: Well, the World Cup has created all sorts of heroes manifest in very, very different ways. For example, on the morning of the Cabo Verde match against Spain, their goalkeeper, Virginia, had 50,000 Instagram followers at the end of an incredible performance by the goalkeeper, which was a fundamental reason why the match ended in a 0-0 draw. He had suddenly found his Instagram followers ballooning to 17.4 million. And he's now, I think, on 21.9, and he's passed icons like, for example, the US gridiron player Tom Brady. But this is where he really became famous. I'm just reading here from The Athletic, which says, you know, you've really made it as a World Cup star when a scientist names a newly discovered species after you. It's happened to Virginia, Cabo Verde's charismatic and insanely popular on Instagram goalkeeper. Listen to this. A sea slug measuring 4 millimeters long and red in color has been dubbed Aldisa virginiae. Oh. And apparently Aldisa is the scientific name for a sea slug. And then virginiae, I think, might be the possessive term. Anyway, it doesn't really matter. Spanish researcher found the slug and decided, I've got to name it in some way. So he's named it after Virginia. So given how unlikely life is, Tolokele, if you could have something named after you, your full name, your surname, maybe a dish in a restaurant using just your first name, who knows, what would you have named after you?
10: Ice cream.
9: Oh, ice cream.
10: Wow. Yes.
9: Gelato Tolakele or Gelato Ooh, Mganga.
10: Ooh, John. People that are in business, please listen to these ideas. Definitely ice cream because it never goes out of style.
9: Yes.
10: And also, I like to think of myself as like summer. And you know how good quality ice cream tastes in summer. And I want people to have that feeling when they think about me.
9: Gelato Mganga. If it was a French manufacturer, it could be Glacé Mganga.
10: John, let's trademark these ideas so right now.
9: Let's get going. What flavor would it be, by the way?
10: Ooh, Dinawa's going to hate this. Mint.
9: Mint.
10: I love mint and chocolate.
9: Okay.
10: Yes.
9: Mint with chocolate involved as well. Ice cream's gone, Karabo. Although you can also, if you could have something named after you, what would you have named after you?
11: Not me particularly, but I had an idea for my son.
9: Okay.
11: So on the 17th of October, 2016, I got a call from my partner saying, I think I'm in labor.
9: Mm-hmm.
11: And I'm like, whoa, okay, I'm going home, guys. Cheers. And then it was same birthday as one of my favorite rappers, Eminem, Marshall Mathers. Uh-huh. So I was going to name him Marshall, Kabo Mu Marshall.
9: Yes.
11: And I think maybe his mother was like not up for the idea.
9: Yes.
11: Because the labor took like a couple of days more. So she kind of withheld the labor. And then after a few more days, she was like, the Marshall idea is gone now.
9: Yes,
11: on the 21st
9: yes.
11: of October. Then I forgot about it. But if it was on the 17th, he'll be Marshall right now.
9: Okay.
11: He would have been Marshall.
9: Okay. So you don't want anything named after you?
11: Jeez. Wow. Let me think. Maybe a nice bottle of wine.
9: Okay.
11: Mm.
9: Red, white?
11: Yes, red. Dry red. Come on, John. Come up with ideas.
9: Dry red.
10: Stop stealing his ideas. We are already trademarking it.
9: Oh, no, I'm thinking about it. The Chale blend.
11: Oh.
9: There we go. Okay. We'll have to bring the wine in. We'll check it out and we'll decide. Okay. So we've got wine. We've got ice cream. If you could have something named after you, Sea Slug, I'm afraid, is taken by Virginia. So you're too late for that one unless they find another slug, in which case there might be, open bids for that. Although I wouldn't know where to start. So Sea Slugs, ice cream and wine are all gone. What would you like to have named after you? Give us a call on that on 011-883-0702 and 072-702-1702. Bongi Nkosi is going big and says, I think a car, as much as it's been done by Mercedes, Ferrari, I think being named after a car immortalizes the person. You're flipping it, actually, Bongi, because you're naming yourself after the thing, but the thing must be named after you. It could be a building, it could be a street, it could be an ice cream flavor. Go on, Bongi, put your name to something, not take the name of something that is famous. 8 minutes now to 5.
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9: Well, very troubling news for people in Limpopo province, a particular area around Aldays, that part of the Limpopo Northwest. The news that the diamond mine, which is an anchor employer in that area, the Venetia mine, is suspending production for 2 years. 3,500 people, as I understand it, actually work there. But what it does is shine the spotlight on a much more fundamental challenge facing diamond mining in the diamond industry all over the world, and that is laboratory created diamonds or manufactured diamonds, I'll get the correct term in just a moment, versus diamonds that are dug from the ground and all the things that are then done to them, polished and cut and refined and set in various ways in the jewelry industry. So we thought we'd get a perspective on the extent to which all this is not just shaking up the mining of diamonds, but the manufacture and selling of them as well. Sansia Mincha is the managing director of the Jewelers Network and joins us now on 702 Drive. Thanks so much for your time. This battle for market share between the manufactured and the mined, how's that affecting that part of the industry within which you work and ply your trade? A very good afternoon to you.
12: Well, hello, John. Thank you so much for having me. And give me this opportunity. I think there's various factors at play. There's no single reason the diamond industry is under pressure. It's a combination of economic conditions, changing consumer behavior, geopolitical factors, and increased competition from laboratory-grown diamonds. So consumers are spending differently. You know, younger consumers are prioritizing experiences, travel, and technology alongside luxury goods. Engagement ring traditions remain strong, but buying habits have evolved.
9: Please carry on.
12: So what you got for laboratory-grown diamonds, they have become very affordable and widely accepted, particularly in the bridal market. And this has put pressure on natural diamond prices. Although the two products serve different consumer needs, that is the reality.
9: So, I mean, when people within your network are engaging with customers, is it a point of conversation even with a couple sitting opposite them and making a choice for a special day? Does the jeweler open the conversation and say, listen, do you want manufactured or mined? Or is the conversation simply, what does this look like? How much does it cost and do I actually want to buy it? I mean, has it become that simple?
12: No. So I think the conversation does always center around, would you like a laboratory grown or would you like a natural? That's just the two biggest options that you have. So I think what happens is with the younger consumers, you know, as I said, their price point is different, and their awareness of everything is different as well with regards to, the sustainability and those kind of things that have been thrown around as well. So I think it's very, very individual. So you'll get someone that, you know, is happy with a lab grown. It has all the same qualities per se as a natural. So what do you want? Do you want the lab grown at a better price? Also a lot more to do with, like, you know, how do I say this in a nice way? But you know, it's on demand. It's nice. It's there. We can do it. The diamond industry is facing pressures from several directions. Consumer preferences have changed. Amongst younger buyers, you prioritize, as I said before, experiences over luxury goods and want transparency and sustainability.
9: Yeah.
12: So lab diamonds have also created strong competition by offering a similar appearance at a lower price. And then in addition, global economic uncertainty has reduced spending on luxury products, while oversupply and weaker demand have placed pressure on natural diamond prices.
9: So...
12: So
9: I mean, we mine diamonds here, and obviously there are huge implications with the De Beers announcement and huge implications for a country like Botswana, which depends heavily on the money it gains from that natural asset. But in terms of where are most of the manufactured diamonds being made? I mean, which countries, have gained some kind of real foothold and monopoly in that space?
12: Well, you know, it's Angola, Botswana, it's still Africa. So a lot of our diamonds are mined here in Africa and then obviously exported for cutting purposes and manufacturing.
9: Sorry, just to jump in, I was just saying, where does most of the lab stuff take place? Is that in the north?
12: No. So that would be India.
9: Okay.
12: So India manufacturers have a huge lab-grown facilities over there where they grow them, they cut them, manufacture them, and then, you know, either export them or sell them. So India is a big one. It definitely is.
9: Thanks so much, Sansia Minchair, Managing Director of the Jewelers Network. I mean, I'd love to get your views on this, if buying jewelry for yourself or buying jewelry for somebody else or as part of the celebration of a relationship of some kind, engagement, wedding or renewal of vows. There's so many spaces in which this comes up as a choice and a decision you need to make. I mean, does it matter to you? whether a diamond has been mined or manufactured. Does that enter your thinking, come into the choice that you make? Give us a call on that on 011-883-0702 and 072-702-1702.
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1: With a wrap of your eyewitness news, I'm Zingisa Chirwa. Lawyers representing crime intelligence accused Brigadier Dineo Mukwili have written to the National Director of Public Prosecutions, Andy Motibi, demanding an urgent decision on representations to have the charges against her reviewed. Mukwili's lawyers accuse the MPA of unconstitutional delays and say recent evidence before the Madlanga Commission has further weakened the case against their client. Mukwili and several senior officers, including the unit's head, Dumsani Khumalo, face fraud and corruption charges over her alleged irregular appointment. Anti-corruption unit IDEC led the investigations, but investigator Brian Bariachi recently faced intense scrutiny at the commission for making arrests over alleged crimes he admitted suspects had not yet committed. Ngosikhona Malinga Mnisi reports.
2: In a 7-page letter sent on Friday, Mukwili's attorneys criticized the NPA for responding to the matter through the media instead of providing a formal decision on representation submitted more than 2 months ago. The letter follows comments

0: quoted as saying that NPA head Andy Mutibi is under no pressure to make a decision because he must do a thorough job. The lawyers argue that the continued delay is unreasonable and infringes on Mukwili's constitutional rights, especially as her criminal case is due back in court on the 3rd of September. They also point to recent testimony before the Madlanga Commission, where senior IDAC investigator Brian Pariachi admitted he believed Mukwili would commit an offence in the future, saying that belief influenced the decision to pursue corruption charges against her. Mukwili's attorneys described that evidence as legally unsustainable, arguing that criminal prosecutions must be based on proven conduct, not speculation about future actions. Mutibi has been given until the 2nd of September to decide on the representations, with Mukwili's lawyers warning that if no decision is made, the correspondence will be placed before the court as evidence of the NPA's failure to act despite the ongoing prejudice suffered by their client. Or see Khona Malingamnisi Eyewitness News.
1: In the Western Cape, residents say they no longer have the freedom to move around their neighborhoods without fear as gunfire erupts at any time in Malmesbury. Community members say gun violence has escalated in recent weeks. They say several fatal shootings have taken place in the area, in addition to two mass shootings that have already been reported. A resident, Patricia Roman, says what began as a peaceful walk with her granddaughter quickly turned into a traumatic experience when gunshots rang out in broad daylight.
2: We saw the gunshots. Everybody was running into their houses. I held my granddaughter's hand and I told her, don't worry, nothing will happen to us. I pray we are protected by God.
1: Roman says residents cannot live under these circumstances any longer.
2: We want to feel free. If you want to go to a friend, you can just go. But now you can't because you don't know if you are walking. Maybe the people will shoot or something violent will happen.
1: Refugee rights activists are calling for a clear distinction between refugees, asylum seekers, and economic migrants. Civil society groups, migrant communities, and human rights activists gathered for the Africa Unite rally in Cape Town to educate people about their rights. Quentin Mkiala has more.
3: Leaders of organizations representing refugees and asylum seekers say not all foreigners in South Africa should carry the same label. They criticize the targeting of undocumented migrants, saying this fails to recognize the different categories of migrants. Some participants at the gathering said migrants are being exploited as cheap labor, often working in unsafe conditions for low wages due to their immigration status. Civil society leader Flory Chimbalanga Kabambi says,
4: people are different. There are people who got the documentation in Section 24. They got those who got a Section 22. There's those who got a Section 27. And there's a PR. And then when you see people, especially out there, people put everyone in one basket, which is just supposed to be. People need to be having knowledge to know that now who's a refugee and who's a asylum seeker and who's a migrant.
3: Chimbalanga Kabambi says many South Africans who move within the country for better economic or educational opportunities could also be considered refugees. Quinton Mkiala, Eyewitness News, Cape Town.
1: And the battle for the leadership of South African football is heating up, with hopefuls setting out their visions ahead of the SAFA presidential election. Nominations for the top spot remain open until the 29th of July, with the election scheduled to take place in September. AmaZulu owner Sandile Zungu has officially launched his campaign in Johannesburg, promising sweeping reforms aimed at professionalizing football and strengthening the federation. Lennox Wasara reports.
5: Sandile Zungu says South African football's biggest problem isn't a shortage of talent, but weak structures, poor leadership, and a failure to execute. Launching his campaign in Johannesburg today, the SAFA presidential hopeful argued the federation should see itself as more than just the organizer of competitions. He says it has a responsibility to safeguard one of the country's most valuable national assets, carrying the hopes and ambitions of millions of South Africans. Zungu also pointed to Banyana Banyana's success as evidence that meaningful investment and equal opportunities produce results, saying the national team's achievement reflect values that are already part of South Africa's sporting identity. He says football should also be recognized as a major economic sector, warning that the sport has been undermined for too long by being treated as little more than a recreational pastime instead of a serious business capable of creating jobs, attracting investment, and driving growth. Lennox Wasara, Eyewitness News Sport.
1: And in your weather, Gauteng can expect clear skies on Sunday. Johannesburg dropping to overnight lows of 5 degrees, rising to 21. Pretoria 3 and 25.

0: Vereeniging 3 and 22 degrees. Cape Town can expect a cloudy Sunday with a moderate northwesterly wind at a low of 12 and a high of 16. That's a wrap of your Eyewitness News.
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3: Parenting and Parents time on 702 Afternoons. And today we're talking about the process of in vitro fertilization. That what happens if after an embryo has been produced from between two parties, but they split up, what happens to that embryo? Who does it belong to? 011-883-0702 on the WhatsApp line 072-702-1702. We welcome for this conversation South African attorney specializing in surrogacy and fertility law, Robin Friedman. Robin, welcome to the show. Thank you for joining us.
4: Thank you, really. Thank you for having me.
3: I have to ask Robin, you know, as I've been thinking about this conversation in my head, and wondering, you know, when you refer to something as the embryo, let's say, according to the law, because so often people speak about when life starts and when life ends, from a legal perspective, what is an embryo viewed as? Is it viewed as a product or is it viewed as a life?
4: Really, in South African law, legal personality and the full right to life only begins at birth. So this means that a child has to be fully separated from its mother and shows independence and signs of life before it can have full legal personality and rights in terms of our law and constitution in particular. So an embryo, in this context is not yet considered an independent legal persona, and it's not considered to be a life yet, although it has the potential to become a life.
3: Mm. So when it is referred to as the embryo, is it treated like it is a product or an item?
4: So embryos in our law... Yeah. Yes, well, it's actually difficult to qualify what an embryo is actually treated as. It's a specific type of reproductive material, which consists of the fertilization of an egg and a sperm. And in terms of South African law, I think the implication is that it is regarded as not as a commodity, but as reproductive material, which is capable of being owned. And why I say that is because the specific legislation which deals with ownership of gametes, which is sperm or eggs and embryos, is specifically set out in the regulations of the National Health Act. And there's a whole chapter on who owns embryos and when. So just to articulate that fact, once an embryo has been created, our law says that the recipient is the owner of that embryo. In other words, the person for which that embryo was required to be transferred into that person's or that woman's uterus.
3: Oh, wow. So just to clarify, you are saying it belongs to either let's say a couple went and did it together and it was intended to go into her, it belongs to her. However, if that embryo was intended to go into the womb of a surrogate, who does it belong to?
4: That's a brilliant question. So in that scenario, the recipient is the surrogate mother. So that creates all kinds of gaps in our law because the surrogate mother doesn't really have a particular interest in that embryo other than to try and assist the parents. So if the parents split up, say, during the lifespan of the High Court order where a surrogate motherhood agreement has been confirmed by the High Court, and say their parties then separate and there's litigation over who owns the embryo, the law is very clear on that aspect, and that is that the surrogate mother will own that embryo. And by the same token, if parties split up where the intended mother was going to carry that embryo, Our law states on the face of it that she is the legal owner of the embryo. But we must remember that the law is always qualified by agreements which are entered into between the parties and the respective fertility clinics who take custody and control over these embryos. So we need to look at those agreements that the parties have signed. So it's not Indeed. Always clear cut.
3: Indeed. And I think with what you're saying, we do need to take a break shortly. When we come back, I hope we can jump into what does a standard agreement look like, assuming the couple is married, because I know that might change dynamics, versus if a man and a woman say, look, we're just simply doing this because we want a child together, and let's assume that whatever their agreement in the getting along is no longer there, and now there is a dispute about who wants to take it, assuming both, let's assume in that scenario, both parties want the embryo. 011-883-0702, the WhatsApp line, 072-702-1702.
2: And parents
1: on 702.
3: 16 minutes after 2 o'clock, and we continue in our parenting and parents feature talking about an embryo after the IVF process has begun. Who does it belong to? 011-883-0702, the WhatsApp line, 072-702-1702. We're chatting to Robin Friedman, South African attorney specializing in surrogacy and fertility law. Now, Robin, as it stands, if a couple decided to go the IVF route, let's assume they are married, what does the standard agreement state? Because a divorce would not be something that is anticipated. Is that even considered in a standard agreement when it comes to the storage and the whole IVF process?
4: Marita, it's very important that the fertility clinics become au fait with these various scenarios that are happening. I mean, there are many ways to become parents these days. We have same-sex parenting, and then we have the whole dilemma of who owns the embryos in that situation where they would potentially be utilizing a surrogate mother. And I've recently dealt with quite a complex case where we had same-sex parents. And they had embryos who were fertilized, which were fertilized with both of their sperm and cryopreserved or frozen separately. And then during the divorce, there was a whole dispute as to who these embryos belonged to. So as I noted earlier, in this scenario, these embryos would belong to the surrogate mother. But because the surrogate mother doesn't really have a real inherent right or interest in these embryos, albeit that the law states that they belong to her, it is possible for parties to contract out of this and to allocate X number of embryos to each party. So it becomes quite complex when you're dealing with surrogacy, because in that scenario, your surrogate mother is the legal owner of these embryos. And look, in my opinion, embryos can then be ceded back to the respective parents. And that was the way we resolved that whole divorce fallout, by allowing the surrogate mother to cede back the embryos to the respective parties. So you must remember that where you have a male and his sperm, and or you have two males and their sperm and an egg donor, those respective men have personality rights in those particular embryos. So they should have some say as to what should happen with regards to the procreation and usage of their reproductive materials.
3: I know that there have been few cases in South Africa that have made headlines, like I think it was Sofia Vergara internationally, who after separating from the husband, there was some dispute about who gets the embryos because he wanted to keep them. Are there any major cases that you would say maybe South Africans should be aware that set some kind of precedence when it comes to the unique cases where it's not obvious? For example, maybe the couple was not married. For example, maybe the couple were not even a couple. They were just joining together for the purposes of procreation, but are no longer now aligned with what they're doing, but they are all going after custody of the embryo.
4: It's, you know, it becomes a big problem without an agreement in our law. You should, in every scenario where you are entering into a co-parenting agreement with a person to whom you are not married to, it's absolutely essential that you enter into a rights and responsibilities agreement with that person, which will then be contingent on the live birth of that child. And in the agreement, the ownership of the embryos has to be dealt with. In particular scenarios where there's an odd number of embryos, how will the embryos be allocated for use? Because both parties have personality rights in those embryos, which stem from the genetic origin of the egg and the sperm itself. So these cases are generally decided on a case-by-case basis in the high courts today. There's a lot more fighting going on with regards to the live births of children and custody rights after such reproductive agreements have been entered into than they are going on with regards to ownership of embryos. And there's some interesting cases. I'm busy with a case at the moment which will be heard hopefully in the next coming months, on whether or not a surviving spouse may utilize embryos consisting of his deceased wife's eggs and his sperm. So we'll see what the judge decides in that case in the upcoming months.
3: I mean, in your view, like the one you just mentioned, I'm assuming that the parties that could interdict that, let's say, is the late wife's family members saying, please don't.
4: Absolutely. Absolutely, they could. And the way we look at it is, what were the late wife's intentions? Did she give her absolute explicit consent to the surviving spouse to utilize her eggs or the embryos on us after her death, or as we refer to it legally, posthumously? So it's always based on her clear and unequivocal intentions. It's very important for people who have embryos who are cryopreserved at fertility clinics to make their intentions very clear as to what should happen to those embryos upon their deaths. And not only should this be contained in the consent forms of their respective clinics, but also in their wills. And details must be sent to their executors as to how their embryos should be dealt with after their death so that there is no disputes.
3: There's a WhatsApp message here that says, Lebo, my understanding is that an embryo is a thing, not property in the traditional sense, but a specifically regulated thing regulated by the Human Tissues Act, I think, is what they were saying. Does an embryo fall under the Human Tissues Act?
4: Well, yes, it does. It is human tissue, and it does fall under parts of the Human Tissue Act. And this specifically relates to when we export embryos, for argument's sake, overseas, for parties who have immigrated and wish to utilize an overseas clinic. And when we export reproductive tissue, there are required permits which have to be issued before anyone can transport any reproductive material.
3: So another question says, how do they determine the biological owner of embryos, knowing that technically it takes only one sperm to fertilize an egg? So an egg cannot be fertilized by two different men. I'm assuming that the question was based off of the scenario you gave of a same-sex couple that went and did embryos, multiple embryos using both their sperm. Maybe you can help us understand that in a case like that, does it become anonymous or it depends on what the couple asked for?
4: That's actually a good question. So what happens when the respective same-sex parents donate their sperm? Each vial of sperm is separately fertilized with the egg donor, and these embryos are then separately identified and separately frozen at the laboratory so that they are marked specifically with that male's identity number, so for identification purposes, so that the fertility doctor will know on the day that he's going to transfer the, he or she's going to transfer these embryos into the uterus of the surrogate, whose embryos they will be utilizing. So it's always separately marked for identification purposes. And there's generally, I mean, these, you know, the sperm are handled separately. They don't mix sperm. That's not something that gets done. It's all individually marked and separately cryopreserved.
3: So in a case where a same-sex couple is saying, you know, use both embryos, one from each, and one takes, they can still find out later which embryo took, as in who's the biological parent, should the need arise.
4: Yes, absolutely. Once the baby's born, they can do DNA testing on the embryo. I mean, sorry, on the actual child, and they'll be able to determine who the genetic link is to that particular child. And just on that note is that something that's not commonly known is that our law prohibits the combining of two parents' embryos in one embryo transfer cycle. So in other words, prior to where a same-sex parents decide to have a child via a surrogate mother, they need to identify which embryo they're going to be using prior to embryo transfer. So they can't take one of each and then implant both of these embryos into the uterus of the surrogate in the expectation or hope that they're going to have twins, which will be genetically related to both of them.
3: I get you. So what happens then in the event that the transfer, let's say now a couple splits and the transfer of the embryo happens behind in one of their backs, however that could have happened. But that parent was not consenting to the embryo being used and they're not together anymore. Would they be liable for any kind of child responsibilities?
4: Sure, that's a very broad question.
3: And I know I'm making it as extreme as possible to sort of see which parts of the law would come in. If I, let's say, claim, but you didn't tell me you were using the embryo, you did it behind my back, so I shouldn't have any responsibilities to a child I didn't ask for at the time I consented to it being used on a surrogate, but not after the fact.
4: Yeah, so firstly, I mean, the one party would have a liability against the fertility clinic because they can't just willy-nilly go and use and transfer embryos unless they know the consents are in place. But it can actually happen in scenarios where the fertility clinics are not advised of the fact that the parties have separated or that there are divorce proceedings which have been instituted. And in a case like that, the father of the child could potentially just say, well, you know, you went ahead against my consent. You had this child, therefore I'm no longer liable for any responsibilities towards this child. But it's not a clear-cut case. There are many factors that would affect the outcome of that. For example, if he suddenly then decides to develop a relationship with that child, and then start recognizing the fact that he is the child, then she would then potentially have a right to claim maintenance from him. Fertility clinics need to be very cautious and call both parties to make sure, if both parties aren't present at the fertility clinic on the day of embryo transfer, to make sure that the consents are updated, that there are no divorce proceedings which have been instituted, or that there's, in the case of a couple, that they haven't terminated their relationship.
3: Has the clinic ever been taken to court for losing embryos or anything in relation to the conversation that we are having, or not informing another party that embryos are going to be used or taken?
4: You know, really, I can't quote any specific case. Having been involved in the fertility industry for many years, I think my honest opinion is that these cases are generally settled within the clinic environment between the clinic and the patients directly. But I cannot quote any case that is happened. I've known of many clients have come to me in the past and present where clinics have made significant mistakes, lost eggs, in transit from one clinic to the next. There are many scenarios, defrosted embryos where a woman has undergone, egg retrieval prior to chemotherapy and just either lost her eggs or all her eggs have died. You know, they lose their right to procreate after that. Incorrect embryos being transferred. I have heard a few buzzes around that, but no case law as far as I'm aware.
3: Thank you so much, Robin, for chatting to us about this in our Parenting and Parents feature. Yes, it can get very complicated. Key takeout for me is make sure that contract is airtight, no gaps, no holes, no nothing.
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1: Let's walk the talk.
2: 702.
1: The car feature.
3: Car feature time. And today we are talking about the first ever study of Jersey vehicle emissions. And I'm wondering how many of you are sitting where you are with any idea of how bad our emissions are. Is it something that you even think about, or do you kind of feel like there's a lot on our adulting to-do list? Emissions are not very high up on my list. Well, we have somebody who was a part of this study and can share more details with us. Get your questions in on 011-883-0702, the WhatsApp line 0727021702. Associate author of The Real Urban Emissions, and the report is referred to as True Initiative Report, and research at International Council on Clean Transportation, Mallory Crow. Mallory, welcome to the show. Thank you so much for joining us.
5: Thank you so much. It's great to be here. Good afternoon.
3: Mallory, what does it take to do the work that you do? What did you actually study to be in the space?
5: I studied public health, and I'm an epidemiologist by training, but have found myself in this space through an interest in air pollution and health. So as you said, we at the True Initiative, we undertook the first study of real-world vehicle emissions in South Africa, in Johannesburg, collecting over 250 measurements of real vehicles on the road throughout the city.
3: So before we get to the study and how it was conducted, because this is a first ever, when you got into the space, maybe you can share with us what was your understanding of what emissions are looking like in South Africa in relation to the rest of the world?
5: Yeah, that's a great question. So I guess a good place to start is that without studies into the real world emissions of vehicles on the road, there is no way to be sure of how vehicles are performing on the road. And that's why these kinds of studies are so important. But we have done studies previously in Africa. We've done a study in Kampala in Uganda, published last year. And we found in that study, particular vehicle segments were emitting most highly, notably those vehicles that are used a lot and driving on the road a lot. So that's something maybe we anticipated. But as I said, it's one of those things where that's why doing the testing is so important, to really make sure that we understand what are the real emissions for that city and for those vehicles driving in that city.
3: So when we are now talking emissions, and if you can break it down for us in a language that any layperson like myself or somebody listening would understand, what are we referring to when we say emissions? Does that include whatever is being released from your car that is safe? Or does emissions automatically imply something not great?
5: Yeah, so in this context and in this study, we're talking about harmful pollutants that come from the exhaust of the vehicle. So from the engine combusting the fuel, and then you have the exhaust, and out of that exhaust, we have emissions coming out, pollutants. And of course, some of those pollutants are harmful to our health. Key pollutants include particulate matter, some of the listeners may have heard, or nitrogen oxides. Those are two key pollutants that come out of the vehicle exhaust.
3: And if you can share with us why they are key in the car running, if a person does not understand what is keeping the cars going that is making these harmful emissions, so that we can understand once we have future conversations about what the future could look like, what would need to happen?
5: Sure. So in most vehicles that take fuel, like, you know, your diesel vehicles, your petrol vehicles, that fuel is combusted in the driving process to power the car, right? And in that process, we do, that is where some of these pollutants come from, right? And that is what is a byproduct of the fuel that powers a lot of these cars. I mean, of course, here we're talking about internal combustion engine vehicles. Of course, we have other vehicles like electric vehicles, which maybe we'll talk about later. But yeah, essentially, these pollutants, they come from the fuel and from the process of powering the car.
3: In terms of the harm that the two emissions are that you mentioned, can you talk to us about what that harm is like and when do we actually experience that harm?
5: Yeah, so pollutant, the interesting thing about air pollution is that typically it's invisible, right? So we don't necessarily see it, but it's something that's part of our daily lives and it's all around us. And if we're in an environment with higher pollution levels, that can increase risk of developing certain health issues. And for example, what's quite a common health impact from air pollution is exacerbated asthma or asthma cases in children. So there are certain segments or groups of society, particularly older adults and also younger children, who are more vulnerable to those health impacts. And so that's why what's really important is just to try and manage and to reduce air pollution to really protect those vulnerable groups of our society.
3: So now let's get to the study. What did you find that you needed to replicate in the study, and what maybe from other studies did you look at that you said, Joburg is unique, we need to have this element as well taken into consideration? Or are these studies generally universal so that like and like can be compared?
5: Yeah, it's a bit of both. So typically we, and in this study, we want to target or to measure a representative sample of the vehicles driving on the road. So all different kinds of vehicles, trucks, passenger cars, commercial vehicles, any kind of taxi. In the case of Johannesburg, the minibus taxis are an important segment to measure. So that's something that's always key in these studies for us. But specifically for this study, one thing we wanted to understand was how air pollution from vehicles might vary across the city. So it was important in this study to measure vehicles at many different sites across the city, representing the different geographical areas, so including the north, the south, the center. And that was something that was really important for us, so we could really understand how the pollution from vehicles varies across the city.
3: All right, we're going to take a break. When we come back, we now talk about the results and the vehicles that are maybe the bigger contributors and what we can look forward to in the future when it comes to cleaner air for all of us.
2: 702.
1: The car feature.
3: We continue on our car feature for today at 11 minutes to 3 o'clock, and we're talking about the first ever study of Jozi vehicle emissions. Maybe share with us if vehicle emissions were even a consideration when you were choosing the vehicle that you have. Maybe you are a person who is struggling with the air pollution we are dealing with in 702 land, and maybe you can speak to what you attribute that to. 011-883-0702, the WhatsApp line 072-702-702. We're chatting to Mallory Crow, who is associate author of the Real Urban Emissions True Initiative report and is also a researcher at the International Council of Clean Transportation. So now we look at the cars. How many vehicles were looked at? And like you already explained, Mallory, before we took a break, that you wanted it to be reflective of the cars on the road. So I'm assuming pretty much all types of cars and a mix of brands needed to be included.
5: Yeah, that's exactly right. So we chose the sites where we measured the vehicles so that they would be a representative mix. And we also chose and measured over 10 sites across the city to make sure that we did get that mix. And we measured over 145 vehicles across over 250 measurements in the city.
3: And the way you measured, how did you do it? Did you take all the vehicles to one site and then you capture the air? Like, help us understand how you actually measure the emissions and if the health of the car is taken into consideration or it's irrelevant because it's just a sample group.
5: Yeah, it's a really great question. So the cool thing about this remote sensing, roadside remote sensing measurement technique is that it's really no... the car doesn't need to do anything special. So it's a device that sits on the side of the road and cars just drive past normally. And so that's what's so great about it, is that we can measure what vehicles are emitting in the typical driving conditions in the city. And cars don't have to come to a specific place. And then that's why we can also measure a lot of different vehicles on the road at one time.
3: How does the measuring distinguish between what is coming from cars or vehicles and what could be coming from, you know, businesses or, I mean, I'm assuming you didn't necessarily go into some high industrial area with like all these factories or like into the mines, but I would imagine that there is some contributor to the different businesses that are in areas, let's use Sandton for an example, that are doing something somehow.
5: Yeah, another great question. So without getting too technical, the measurement works by basically putting a light beam across the road and then measuring the pollutants coming from the exhaust through an absorption. So different pollutants absorb light differently. And that technology actually already accounts for the background concentration. So that concentration of pollution that's maybe from industry, maybe from people cooking around, let's say. So the technology itself already accounts for that, so that we can isolate what are the actual exhaust emissions from this vehicle passing at this time. And then we can associate those with the vehicle type and so on, and group those together for the analysis to look at general trends that we're seeing in the city.
3: So let's now look at the key findings. Now that we understand how it was done and that it was, I want to say fair in inverted commas, but we know exactly what I mean. What are some of the key takeouts of this report that we need to all be aware of?
5: Yeah, so one of the key findings from the study was that real-world vehicle emissions in Johannesburg are not equally distributed across the city. So our study showed that there were higher overall emissions in the center and the southern parts of the city. And one of the key contributors to those higher emissions in those regions were the higher vehicle activity of the minibus taxi. So I can give you one interesting statistic here. The minibus taxis made up about 10% of vehicle activity in the center and the southern regions, but they contributed about up to 40% to the emissions in those areas. So really disproportionate impact in terms of emissions in those areas.
3: That is fascinating. And I mean, does the report after a finding like the one you shared to say there might be a smaller percentage of a certain type of vehicle, but it's contributing massively to this percentage of emissions and pollution. Is that a finding that now gets taken somewhere where something needs to be done about it, like taxing or whatever the case may be?
5: Indeed. So as part of the study and the report, we offer evidence-based policy recommendations based on the data that we collect. And this study was also conducted in collaboration with the City of Johannesburg and also the University of Johannesburg. So one of the key kind of recommendations to potentially tackle these higher emissions from minibus taxis are twofold. So one is to prioritize maintenance, vehicle emission testing and maintenance in these vehicles, because indeed some of these vehicles, the minibus taxis on the road, are old and therefore could benefit from maintenance. And then secondly, one of the other key recommendations from this study is for both the city and national level government to support electrification of the minibus taxi segment. And that has benefits in twofold, both benefits in being zero emission. So electric vehicles don't have any direct emissions from a tailpipe, right, because they're not using fuel. So that's good for those people that are taking the minibus taxis, which we know are a lot of people in the center and southern communities of Johannesburg. But also minibus taxis that are electric have lower operating costs over their lifetime. So that's also a double benefit for potentially drivers and owners of those minibus taxis.
3: Everybody else on the roads, what are some of the things we can be doing or thinking about outside of going full electrical?
5: Yeah, sure. So as I touched on, one of the sort of key ways to manage emissions from vehicles that are already on the road are routine vehicle inspection and maintenance. So just like we get a health checkup for our kids or for ourselves, we can get these kinds of health checkups for our vehicles just to make sure that they're running smoothly, both for our safety, but also to ensure that they're not emitting more than we expect, because like us, vehicles, they deteriorate and therefore they need these checkups just to make sure everything is running in order.
3: Is there anything else that you think as South Africans we need to be aware of when it comes to this initiative report?
5: Yeah, I think one thing to keep in mind is just to to think about in your day-to-day the air pollution that we may not see from vehicles on the road. Like I said earlier, air pollution is invisible, but it is really important both for our health and for our communities and for those more vulnerable parts of the communities, like our more elder adults and our children in the community. So I think just keeping in mind the air pollution, although invisible, is actually a really important part of our lives.
3: Definitely something to ponder about and to do something about. Do air purifiers that people keep in their homes even make the slightest bit of difference?
5: Yes, indeed. Air purifiers are a great way to clean the air, particularly inside. So for indoor pollution, yeah, that's a fantastic way to reduce your personal exposure to air pollution. Absolutely.
3: Thank you so much, Mallory, for talking to us about this particular report that was done, the Real Urban Emissions Initiative report, or referred to as TRU, so that we are actually aware continuously at the reality of the emissions of our cars. Head over to TRUinitiative.org for more info.
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1: For the wrap of your Eyewitness News, I'm Zingisa Chirwa. Lawyers representing crime intelligence accused Brigadier Dineo Mukwili have written to the National Director of Public Prosecutions, Andy Motibi, demanding an urgent decision on representations to have the charges against her reviewed. Mukwili's lawyers accuse the MPA of unconstitutional delays and say recent evidence before the Madlanga Commission has further weakened the case against their client. Mukwili and several senior officers, including the unit's head, Dumsani Khumalo, face fraud and corruption charges over her alleged irregular appointment. Anti-corruption unit IDEC led the investigations, but investigator Brian Pariachi recently faced intense scrutiny at the commission for making arrests over alleged crimes he admitted suspects had not yet committed. Ngosikhona Malinga Mnisi reports.
2: In a 7-page letter sent on Friday, Mukwili's attorneys criticized the NPA for responding to the matter through the media instead of providing a formal decision on representation submitted more than 2 months ago. The letter follows comments attributed to a News 24 article in which NPA spokesperson Keza Khanyaho was quoted as saying that NPA head Andy Motibi is under no pressure to make a decision because he must do a thorough job. The lawyers argue that the continued delay is unreasonable and infringes on Mukwili's constitutional rights, especially as her criminal case is due back in court on the 3rd of September. They also point to recent testimony before the Madlanga Commission, where senior IDEC investigator Brian Pariachi admitted he believed Mukwili would commit an offense in the

0: on the representations, with Mukwili's lawyers warning that if no decision is made, the correspondence will be placed before the court as evidence of the NPA's failure to act despite the ongoing prejudice suffered by their client. Or see Khona Malingamnisi Eyewitness News.
1: In the Western Cape, residents say they no longer have the freedom to move around their neighborhoods without fear as gunfire erupts at any time in Malmesbury. Community members say gun violence has escalated in recent weeks. They say several fatal shootings have taken place in the area, in addition to two mass shootings that have already been reported. A resident, Patricia Rahman, says what began as a peaceful walk with her granddaughter quickly turned into a traumatic experience when gunshots rang out in broad daylight.
2: We saw the gunshots. Everybody was running into their houses. I held my granddaughter's hand and I told her, don't worry, nothing will happen to us. I pray we are protected by God.
1: Rahman says residents cannot live under these circumstances any longer.
2: We want to feel free. If you want to go to a friend, you can just go. But now you can't because you don't know if you are walking. Maybe the people will shoot or something violent will happen.
1: Refugee rights activists are calling for a clear distinction between refugees, asylum seekers, and economic migrants. Civil society groups, migrant communities, and human rights activists gathered for the Africa Unite rally in Cape Town to educate people about their rights. Quentin Mkiala has more.
3: Leaders of organizations representing refugees and asylum seekers say not all foreigners in South Africa should carry the same label. They criticize the targeting of undocumented migrants, saying this fails to recognize the different categories of migrants. Some participants at the gathering said migrants are being exploited as cheap labor, often working in unsafe conditions for low wages due to their immigration status. Civil society leader Flory Chimbalanga Kabambi says,
4: people are different. There are people who got the documentation in Section 24. They got those who got a Section 22. There's those who got a Section 27. And there's a PR. And then when you see people, especially out there, people put everyone in one basket, which it isn't supposed to be. People need to have knowledge to know that now who's a refugee and who's a Islam seeker and who's a migrant.
3: Chimbalanga Kabambi says many South Africans who move within the country for better economic or educational opportunities could also be considered refugees. Quintin Mkiala, Eyewitness News, Cape Town.
1: And the battle for the leadership of South African football is heating up, with hopefuls setting out their visions ahead of the SAFA presidential election. Nominations for the top spot remain open until the 29th of July, with the election scheduled to take place in September. AmaZulu owner Sandile Zungu has officially launched his campaign in Johannesburg, promising sweeping reforms aimed at professionalizing football and strengthening the federation. Lennox Wasara reports.
5: Sandile Zungu says South African football's biggest problem isn't a shortage of talent, but weak structures, poor leadership, and a failure to execute. Launching his campaign in Johannesburg today, the SAFA presidential hopeful argued the federation should see itself as more than just the organizer of competitions. He says it has a responsibility to safeguard one of the country's most valuable national assets, carrying the hopes and ambitions of millions of South Africans. Zungu also pointed to Banyana Banyana's success as evidence that meaningful investment and equal opportunities produce results, saying the national team's achievement reflect values that are already part of South Africa's sporting identity. He says football should also be recognized as a major economic sector, warning that the sport has been undermined for too long by being treated as little more than a recreational pastime instead of a serious business capable of creating jobs, attracting investment, and driving growth. Lennox Wasara, Eyewitness News Sport.
1: And in your weather, Gauteng can expect clear skies on Sunday, Johannesburg dropping to overnight lows of 5 degrees, rising to 21, Pretoria 3 and 25, Vereeniging 3 and 22 degrees, Cape Town can expect a cloudy Sunday with a moderate northwesterly wind at a low of 12 and a high of 16. That's a wrap of your Eyewitness News.
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3: 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T's and C's apply. Right, coming up on your program this evening, it's Ray in for Stephen on this lovely Friday evening. The government proposing the strategic stockpiling of fuel, and they've got a plan. They're worried that what's happened now in the Middle East may happen again, and this time around, we may start running short. So I'll be chatting to an expert about this shortly to find out, is that the way to go? I mean, shouldn't the government be stockpiling? Wasn't that the whole theory behind it? Anyway, getting to that one shortly. Then young people battling to buy their first homes, asking what can be done to get around this. And it's such a problem. You're a young person, and you get that first job, but you just don't earn enough to actually buy yourself that first home. Sometimes it takes two incomes, three incomes. It's a major problem. So I'll be chatting to an expert about that one as well. How can we get around this, and what can we do with this? And then South Africans are eating less chocolate, believe it or not. Yep, less chocolate as you sit down tonight to watch something on TV and you take out that bar of chocolate. Well, apparently fewer and fewer people are doing that. So what could be the reason? And then we have the Biz Blitz later on tonight. Will you be the last person standing? I ask with tears in my eyes. So if you want to get a hold of us, 072-702-1702, that's the WhatsApp number.
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3: Let's climb right into it. The Department of Mineral and Petroleum Resources has published a draft policy proposing mandatory strategic stockholding. They call it not stockpiling, they call it stockholding of liquid fuel products. It wants to avoid a total supply disruption, and we understand that. It's called the Draft Strategic Petroleum Stocks Policy of South Africa. Big name. It aims to transition the country away from a voluntary fuel storage model to a mandatory dual obligation regime. That's what the statement says. It will require both state and private wholesalers to keep several weeks' supply of oil and petroleum products in storage to avoid pumps running dry. Well, joining us to discuss this is Dr. Ernst Bouillon, who's a head lecturer in supply chain management at IMM Graduate School. Doctor, hi, good evening. Good to have you on The Money Show.
4: Good evening, and thank you for having me.
3: Here's a question for you. Is this not the job of the governments to have oil and fuel reserves? In the past, they've been stockpiled. I know a certain minister at one point wanted to sell them off, but is that not a better way to go?
4: Yes, I think, unfortunately, Ray, what we've seen in the past, we've had a strategic reserve, and unfortunately, that wasn't very well managed. And in fact, we can go back even to 2015, when some of these provisions that we now see in this draft policy was already, asked for by industry and by various sectors of the economy. But unfortunately, that has not happened. So I think overall, this is a positive move, but there are several concerns that I think, will need to be addressed for this to really work.
3: Yeah. At the moment, where do we lie with supply chain? I mean, if you have a look at what's happened in the Middle East, how close did we actually get to those pumps running dry? I know there were reports of one or two petrol stations with problems, but that was more of stockpiling themselves. How close were we?
4: Yes, I think that's a very interesting question. The important thing is to say is that we didn't really have any major shortages, even during that time. Unfortunately, what we saw was more panic buying at the pump by consumers rather than there being a real shortage. So South Africa is currently sitting at about 13 to 18 days of stock. And of course, the new provisions ask for 60 days to be held by the South African National Petroleum Company and 21 days by private wholesalers, as you've indicated. But we didn't really have any major concerns. We may have come close to it, but ultimately I think the problem was more caused by panic buying than anything else.
3: Yeah. Also another question. I mean, South Africa's moved from a crude importing nation to a finished product importing nation. It seems to me that we're not doing it ourselves. Why is this? Why have we moved to this finished product importing nation?
4: Yes, and that is really something to be very concerned about. We've lost a lot of the capacity and the ability to refine ourselves. And that is why we are importing refined product. So, you know, what this provision is also, you know, saying is that we must have 70% of crude and 30% of refined product. But the problem is, you know, that 70% of crude still does not translate into diesel, into a bucky, or into refined product at mining, manufacturing, and agriculture. So it still is a problem that we'll have to face outside of and over and above this specific issue.
3: Yeah. A lot of listeners will ask the question, where is Sasol in all of this? Every time we have a petrol or fuel crisis, everyone says, well, that's fine, we'll turn to Sasol. But where is Sasol in this?
4: Yeah, unfortunately, Sasol will be part of the process ultimately, but I think, you know, it's a far bigger issue for us in terms of the volume of refinement and the volume of production or consumption, rather, that the economy requires. And that is something that I think we are not able to cover only via Sasol and what they can provide to the South African economy.
3: Yeah. One of the biggest criticisms has been that we've got these massive deposits, talking about oil, off the coast of Angola. Also, if you go off the coast of Mozambique, they've found them. Why are we not capitalizing on that? Why is there no planning? Why has nothing really happened?
4: Yeah, I think absolutely. And unfortunately, as we've seen with quite a few very important and strategic issues in the economy, that we don't have sufficient foresight and vision always as far as these things are concerned. Something happens, like we've seen now in the Iran conflict, impacting on oil prices and oil capacity and availability, and now we respond to that. But I think looking at it long term, that certainly is something that we should do. Government has looked at it. There are some of the private providers, some of the very large oil companies, you know, working on this. But unfortunately, we've not seen it happening, you know, from a development and a strategic positioning point of view.
3: Yeah. Should we not then strike up better deals with Middle East nations and elsewhere? If you think about it, the Strait of Hormuz, perhaps if it came from Saudi Arabia and came down through Africa, this could really work for us. There's also Nigeria as well. Is it not time to strike up better relations, come up with a better deal?
4: Pretty much so, Ray, and I'm glad you make that point because, you know, we are going to have to be far more reliant within Africa on, you know, the common market we're developing and the different African sectors, and oil is one of them. So we definitely have to, for a lot of the different products, including oil and energy, have to look at Africa and some of those markets, sub-Saharan Africa as well. And unfortunately, with a very long supply line, and this is one of the reasons why this policy has come into place, is because of these long supply lines from Europe and from the Middle East and Asia in some instances. So we have to be more focused on Africa and self-reliance. I think that's very important. Just on the Middle East, and you've raised that question, we've now seen in the last few days that you know, out of the Middle East, there's a strategic acquisition of Shell in South Africa. So we will see also some of the Middle East, or at least one major Middle East player, getting involved in South Africa. And I think that is a very good thing. So hopefully that will cement that relationship with some of the big players in that part of the world.
3: Yeah. We spoke to ADNOC earlier on this week about Shell. I mean, it's so interesting. I'm still trying to get my head around it. Why Shell didn't continue with its downstream business, but yet this other company's come along and just swept it up and said, fine, we'll take it. We'll revolutionize it. I mean, Doctor, what's your take on this?
4: Well, I think overall, for me, just looking at it again strategic and looking at it in terms of relationships that South Africa need, I think that is a good thing. But as you say quite rightly, it's unfortunate that, you know, Shell was not able to, you know, develop some of these, you know, strategic capabilities themselves downstream. But I do think, you know, it's important for a more diversified global kind of connection that we do have this in place. So I think it's overall positive. Hopefully it will have a positive impact on the economy. For me, the most important thing is that we really do business with our friends out there and those that we believe can contribute to our economy from an investment, development and support point of view.
3: Yeah. Right. Getting back to stock holding. And this is the interesting part. There's stock holding. So wholesalers will stock hold. What sort of feedback have you had so far? I mean, are people turning around and going, okay, we'll do it. We'll take it.
4: No, well, we haven't actually heard from the industry, FIASA, as such. You know, remember, this was only published yesterday, so I think they're still probably working through what their response would be. The point here is that the industry and the private wholesalers having to carry that 21 days mean extra stock holding, extra capacity development and in an investment in extra infrastructure and capacity. So it will perhaps put more pressure on them from a cost point of view. The other problem that we have, Ray, that I'm also concerned about is the fact that, you know, this policy doesn't really say how we are going to fund both that additional stock and the infrastructure in storage for refined product. Wits University have done an analysis and saying it will cost up to about 80 billion rand. Mm. Now, how are we going to fund that as a country? Is it through an additional fuel levy? So, you know, the concerns are on cost, both from the private providers in terms of their cost issues there, but also how is government going to fund it and where is that going to come from? And will it put more pressure on an economy and especially from a fuel point of view that is already straining? However, again, I think we must say that overall, strategically, this is a move in the right direction.
3: Yeah.
4: It's something that maybe should have happened in the past. And I think we'll see agriculture, mining, manufacturing, and a few other sectors actually, you know, winning from this, having success stories from this as a result of the continuity, less volatility, which is crucial to supply chains. And hopefully it will work out from that point of view.
3: Yeah, crucial to our country, Dr. Ernst van Biljon. Thank you so much. Head lecturer, supply chain management at the IMM Graduate School. Great to have you on The Money Show.
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3: Yeah, our Money Show Explainer tonight. Why does it take longer now for youngsters to buy your first home? And this is the thing. You want to get that first home and it just costs too much. And they have a look at you and they say to yourself, right, Peter, this is what you earn. And I'm so sorry. You just can't have a house because you don't earn enough. And it's so difficult. So how do you get into this? Well, joining us is John Luce, an independent economist. Hi, John. Good to chat to you again.
0: Good evening, Ray. Good to be here.
3: Now, what are you seeing when it comes to first-time homeowners? It's not just youngsters. It might be a couple in their 30s or 40s saying, let's stop renting, we want to buy, but they can't. What are you seeing?
0: Yeah. Look, I think, firstly, defining first-time buyers is a tough one. It can often be older first-time buyers who've got divorced and their spouse had the house and now they've split up and now this person might even be in their 40s or 50s. Buying a house for the first time. But nevertheless, Uber mortgage originators last year, and at one stage they did say that the share of young buyers in the 24 to 33-year-old age category was dropping as a share of total buyers. I think it's got a lot to do with the economy. You know, people have these wonderful theories about youngsters not wanting to buy, have other priorities. I think that there's a bit of that too. But if you look at job creation in this economy, it's not wonderful. So down in the Western Cape since 2015 till early this year, there's been near 30% job growth. But down there, the affordability of houses has deteriorated. That's the real issue there. Upcountry, you come to Gauteng, affordability hasn't deteriorated. You know, average price relative to income, average income over the past decade or more. But job creation, employment has only grown since 2015 by about 4%. That's not really you know, that doesn't drive first time buying, I don't think, when you've got very few, very little increase in new entrants coming into the labor market. So I think a lot of it has to do with this plain old economy. If we were growing at 5 or 6% GDP growth and our employment was growing much more rapidly, I think we would see a lot more first time buyers coming into the market earlier.
3: Yeah. So therefore, it's not a buyer's market. It's a rental market, I would think. I mean, it must be great. If you're renting something out, you can really get yourself a good tenant and charge them.

0: Yeah, the rental market hasn't performed too badly in recent years. It took a knock in COVID and has recovered significantly since. Not shooting the lights out. If you look at Stats SA's national rental CPI, it's not far from 4% year-on-year growth. So it's not a wonderful. Their house price index is growing faster than that nationally. But nevertheless, the vacancy rates have come down since COVID days, and it's a reasonable rental market, yes.
1: Yeah.
0: But I think Ray also, you know, there are a few other factors which first time buyers have to, or which may influence them. While housing nationally on average since the boom years of pre 2008 has not, you know, price to income ratio has not or installment on the average priced house to average income has not deteriorated that much. It's been fairly flattish nationally. Mm. As I said, the Western Cape is the outlier in that regard, but I'm talking about more the rest. But there is a proliferation of consumer goods. A few decades ago, there was a lot less to buy.
1: Yeah.
0: Over time, there's a proliferation of consumer goods, especially in the technology, the area of sort of information and communication technology. Once upon a time, we didn't even have cell phones. Go further back into the 70s, we didn't even have TV. So as time goes by, there are more and more things, whether it's apps, whether it's cell phones, whether it's laptops, whether it's various games, whatever it might be, there's more to buy. And these things aren't inflating in price dramatically, but there's more and more and more stuff to buy. And over time, a lot more of this stuff goes from a luxury to becoming a necessity. And I think that that's a longer term trend that's possibly delaying the purchase of houses. Houses are not as competitively priced as a lot of consumer goods over time.
1: Yeah, it certainly is something to talk about. John Luce, independent economist, thank you so much for explaining this to us on The Money Show this evening.
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1: Tiara Bilwe-Nonyana from Prime XBT, who's the VIP Clients Manager. Lovely to chat to you on 702.
4: Have a lovely being on 702, Ray.
1: Good to have you with us. Okay, so looking at the markets this week, a stronger finish than expected after the war started in the Middle East. I mean, this afternoon, I was looking at that oil share claw its way up. Yesterday was a soft day as well. How have you seen the week?
4: I think the week is quite bifurcated. And why I say that is because we have this big AI investment drive coupled with geopolitical risk, which essentially are offsetting each other, where we're seeing a lot of capex behind this AI investment drive. But this geopolitical risk sentiment is just cutting all risk on trade. And therefore, you're seeing quite choppy markets is the word I'd say.
1: Yeah, choppy indeed. What happened with the JSE today? There was a technical glitch or something. What was that all about?
4: Yeah, so the JSE is trying out a new system. So it's a Cisco system refresh. So over the past couple of weeks, trading desks have been really having some teething issues. And I think during the day, a bit of data feed issues that did temporarily halt a bit of trading, but it wasn't such a big delay. But over the weekend, the JSE is switching systems. And I think execution desk right across the street felt the pain today.
1: Yeah, I'd look at it happens in the best of families when you bring that new system in. The Rand, deceptive breather. I mean, the Rand. What do you make of what's been happening?
4: I think it's hovering right around 1632 this evening. While it's trading slightly stronger than yesterday's close, I think it's really consolidating at these. And I think the driver is just minor strength in mechanical reaction to temporary soft dollar. And I think a stabilizing U.S. Treasury yield around 4.58%. So it's pure global risk proxy right now. But with this structurally weaker dollar, I think the Rand has been fighting its own battle. And it's standing up quite strong.
1: Yeah. And then looking at oil demand and the oil price as well as heat demand is for the first time an annual contraction in global oil demand since the 2020 COVID-19 pandemic. I think that's quite interesting, a contraction. Are we seeing EVs coming through? What's going on there?
4: I think it's just classic economics. It's the price elasticity of demand. And I just think because of just the speed at which prices had gone up since the 28th of February, it's just really just killed the demand for oil. Even though you're looking at OPEC coming and raising its output level, we're still in a structural deficit of about 9.6 million barrels every day through that Strait of Hormuz. And with this geopolitical risk, we're still hanging about. It doesn't look like it's going to be fixed anytime soon.
1: Yeah, and then, of course, the IMF July updates as well. All these big news stories, not about the Middle East at the moment, other things also going on.
4: Yeah, no, the IMF is much unchanged. I think global growth has remained at what they said in the April report. And I think also sub-Saharan Africa remaining stable at about 4.3%. But I think it's a divergence between this great war and AI. And I think in sub-Saharan Africa, for energy independent countries such as Nigeria, you see the outlook for growth being raised higher. Well, for South Africa, being kept the same because of our energy dependency on the rest of the world. So it's all about energy and this AI divergence in the latest IMF report.
1: And I've got to ask you, are you going to buy SK Hynix? Are you going to? Are you going in with the hype? Or are you just going to sit back a little bit?
4: I've been a hold of both Samsung and SK Hynix. Uh-huh. I think what's quite significant about this is it's the largest ADR IPO ever, surpassing Alibaba's. So what an ADR is, it's a foreign listing, so a company not domiciled in the US listing on the New York Stock Exchange, and they're raising about $26.5 billion. And when we look at the recent IPOs with SpaceX raising about $75 billion, it seems like there's a lot of capital chasing this AI trade.
1: Yeah, love it, love it, love it. Kiara Bilwe Nonyana, thank you so much. VIP Clients Manager at Prime XBT. Have a fantastic weekend. Good to have you on 702 and Cape Talk.
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1: I'd like to hear from you regarding your WhatsApp voice notes and especially what's happened with property. And it's such a difficult scenario, because at the end of the day, if you do get into it and you want to get that first house or that first whatever, the thing is, have you just finished varsity? Do you have that student loan hanging over your head? That's the other thing as well. Let's take a listen to some of your WhatsApp voice note messages.
3: Evening, Ray. The simple fact is the economic opportunities, delayed access to starting on an actual job that is in your field once you've qualified, if you've been one of the fortunate few that could fund your education, or you took out a NSFAS bursary and now you need to pay back said bursary and you still can't get a job, and you're living at home or you're living in some shack in the middle of nowhere. So is it any surprise we've got a retirement crisis that will hit us in less than 15 years? Because then the people working that are supporting those of us that cannot get on the job ladder or have been retrenched will no longer be alive or have income to assist us.
1: You see, that's the thing as well. You've got to put away money for retirement. But if our local economy is not attracting jobs, if we're looking at, I think, about 10.7 million people or there, about 10.3 million people who don't have jobs, who are unemployed, that's a massive, massive, massive problem. And if they, you know, you need two incomes just to afford that house. And if you're a single person, there's no chance of that happening. Keep your WhatsApps coming. 072-702-1702.
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1: And talking about chocolate now, the world celebrated World Chocolate Day. This was on Tuesday, believe it or not. With chocolate remaining a firm favorite for many. But figures and data shows now that fewer South Africans are buying chocolate. And why is this? I think we need to look into this. Is it because they are looking at their weights? Is it because chocolate's perhaps changing? And, you know, you get that chocolate that you like, and then there's a new one that comes along and it's not so great. Well, joining us is Andrew Fulton, director at 8020. Hi, Andrew. Good evening. Good to have you on The Money Show.
6: Good evening. Thanks for having us on the show.
1: Right. What's going on with chocolate now? South Africans eating less chocolate. Is it just soaring cocoa prices? What's the story?
6: Well, there's a lot that's going on. I mean, yes, absolutely soaring cocoa prices. I mean, it's come off the boil this particular sort of last 6 month period. But over the past 5 years, chocolate bars have increased in price by 60%. So yeah, they're getting very expensive. You know, mainly because of droughts in cocoa producing regions like Ivory Coast and Ghana. And definitely people are, two other things, people are wanting to eat healthier. We're noticing that with alcohol, with sugar, with caffeine. And then, yeah, the last one is, it might just be that they're eating it less frequently. I mean, the data we're looking at is 8 in the last week. So that is certainly down, but they may be eating, we're noticing this with fast food as well, that frequency has come down because of the economic situation. So people are opting to take it on fewer times rather than maybe eating it less overall.
1: Yeah. What other trends have you noticed when it comes to some chocolates being favorites while others decline? I know we used to have, I think, Tempo in this country, and I think it's gone now. That was my favorite, but things come and go. What trends have you noticed?
6: Yeah, it's interesting. South Africans were like Peppermint Crisp, Bar One, Tex, Lunch Bar, PS, Tempo, Astros, Chompas are all South African developed chocolate bars. But, about a third of our population eats a chocolate in any given week and a chocolate bar. And in terms of the top five, Lunch Bar and Bar One generally fight it out for that top position. This latest data we have has Lunch Bar pipping Bar One. Third comes in Kit Kat, about 3 million people eating that in any given week, followed by Aero and then Black Cat as the fifth one coming in.
1: Gosh, that's so interesting. And I would think different generations like different chocolates, I would think.
6: Absolutely. Yeah. So one of the things we get this data from the MAPS data set, which is released by the MRF quarterly. It's a survey of 20,000 people nationally representative across all South Africa. And what it does, you can cross tab that data with any demographic, with any other behavior. So we looked at, what's over indexed for various demographics or various segments. At that high income, what comes in is no surprises. Woolworths and Lindt are coming there with richer South Africans. Across the more broad income, you've got your Kit Kat and Lunch Bar for the masses of South Africans. Women prefer Lindt, Arrows and Nosh, while men favor PS bars, TV bars and Rolos. And then the generations, Gen Z, PS bars, Chomps, Nosh, and Five Stars, and Gen X, my generation, they gravitate towards Woolworths and TV bars and Jungle bars, which also speaks to that health thing. You know, I'm getting older. Yeah. I'm watching my cholesterol. You know, I want to add some fiber to my chocolate.
1: Jungle bars. Oh, wow. That's quite something. But I love what you've just said there, because some favorites have actually stood the test of time, like Kit Kat. Do you also find that people, even newer generations, come along and go, you know what, wow, that's quite nice, and discover what we discovered? Because I think you and I are in the same WhatsApp group.
6: Same book club. I mean, what's fascinating is we obviously work with a lot of ad agencies, and they all go off to Cannes every year. And Kit Kat made a big splash the last one, and they're showing commercials. And some of these commercials were in black and white. I mean, that's how long we've had Kit Kat in our diet. I mean, globally, I mean, South Africa obviously started with color television, but yeah, it's been around forever.
1: Yeah. Do individual chocolate tiers still survive? And I know in some shopping centers, I won't name them, but you walk by and you see these chocolate tiers there and all the rest, and you think, that's just beyond my price range. I can't afford that. Are we seeing some of those fade away? What have you noticed?
6: Yeah, so we have noticed that, I mean, a couple have gone, the name is escaping me right now, but I know it was, they start with a DE, not Da Vinci, but something along those lines.
1: Yeah.
6: But they are certainly coming down. It's just the price is getting exorbitant. You know, it really is getting much, much more expensive to buy chocolate. People are, you've got to cut some things out of your weekly consumption if you're going to make it to the end of the month. So chocolate, unfortunately, is one of those easy things you can kind of go without. Well, people think they can go without.
1: I can't go without, I must be honest. Andrew, looking at where chocolate is produced, and I remember about 3 years ago, I went overseas, I went to the Lindt factory at Zurich in Switzerland and walked around there and tasted the chocolate, or bought a whole lot. And then you come back here and you see it on our shelves as well. Are we producing, as in South Africa or Africa, are we producing our own chocolate? Because they were getting their cocoa from Ghana. I remember that. They had a whole big display there, and you walked around and it said Ghana everywhere. Are we doing our own thing here in Africa and South Africa?
6: With those tinier chocolatiers, I mean, what's interesting, I mean, you bring up Switzerland. I mean, for me, Swiss and chocolate are two words that go together in my brain all the time. Switzerland doesn't even make the top five. of chocolate producers in the world. Yeah. So the ranking for that is Germany is number one, surprisingly. Belgium, unexpected there. Poland, third, followed by Italy, and then the Netherlands. And yeah, they're getting all of their supply from Cote d'Ivoire, from Ghana. I mean, it's all of it's from Africa. But those, a lot of the chocolates we're eating are being produced in Europe or overseas and shipped back into Africa as final chocolate.
1: But there are two lessons there. Number one is that they should be producing them themselves. In other words, they should take that cocoa that they've got and make their own chocolates. That's the first thing. The other thing is, why is not the rest of Africa doing it? Or is it sort of climate specific?
6: Yeah, I mean, it's like that almost with like all sorts of different, natural resources. And if you look at our gold and all sorts of things, there's much more production into its final form in other countries. But as I mentioned, you know, Peppermint Crisp, Bar One, Tex, Lunch Bar, PS Tempo, Astros and Chomp, all invented or developed in South Africa. So, I mean, while we don't produce cocoa, at least we are an African nation that's kind of taking the cocoa from West Africa and putting it into its final form.
1: Yeah. So what are you expecting in the next year or two? Are these prices just going to continue going up and up and up?
6: Well, I mean, that's really up to Trump, isn't it? We've kind of got an interesting situation where food inflation had kind of come under control February, March. You know, it was down to like 3-4%, which is within the band that we've set as our target as a South Africa. But now with Operation Epic Fury, you know, there's shooting in the Gulf again. Who knows? We saw a spike in oil prices, which is going to raise the price of everything. Most of our fertilizer comes from that area. So, you know, it really depends on how long this conflict lasts. But we did have things under control. You know, we'd gone from double-digit inflation in chocolate for most of the time since COVID down to like sort of 4-5%. So we'll see. I don't like to do crystal ball predictions, but those are the factors that are going to weigh in on those prices.
1: Trump, remember the chocolate, please. Andrew Folsom, thank you so much for chatting with us, a director at 8020. Good to have you on The Money Show. And I must admit, I remember going to the Lindt factory in Zurich, and it was beautiful. You walk around and they show you how they make this chocolate and all the rest. But as you go out, just before you go out, they've got the chocolate that's still in the molten sort of form, and they let you taste as much as you want. My daughter and I stood there for at least an hour just having this molten chocolate until my child said to me, "Dad, it's time to go." They're staring at us.
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1: Right, time for the Biz Blitz. This is where we have lots of fun, and I'm going to ask you a series of questions, and I want to know, are you going to be the last person standing? Because if you are, you get bragging rights. You can then phone Stephen on Monday and tell him I sent you and say, I am the champion of the Biz Blitz. So there you go. It's really easy to do. This is where we have some fun. And I'd like to hear from you. So give us a call. 011-883-0702 in Johannesburg, in Cape Town. If you're sitting looking at the mountain having some chocolate tonight, we'll put it down and play the Biz Blitz with us, because you could be the champion. 021-446-0567. That's the number for Cape Town. So our first question tonight goes like this. Between FNB, Standard Bank and Absa, which bank is considered South Africa's oldest bank? Which was our first bank here? So between FNB, Standard Bank and Absa, which bank is considered South Africa's oldest bank? Give us a call. 011-883-0702 or 021-446-0567. You can be the champion of the Biz Blitz.
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1: Right, let's have some fun now. And the question is, between FNB, Standard Bank and Absa, which bank is considered South Africa's oldest bank? And let's see if you can be the champion of the Biz Blitz this lovely Friday evening. 011-883-0702 in Johannesburg or Cape Town. 021-446-0567. Neil in Fourways. Right, which is our oldest bank? Which one was here first?
5: I'm going to go with FNB.
1: Ooh, you'd be right. You would be right. FNB is the oldest bank in South Africa and can be traced back to the Eastern Province Bank, formed in Grahamstown. This was in 1838. Imagine that, going to the bank then. It must have been a whole different experience. All right, Neil, my money is on you. Let's see how you do with this one. Which essential commodity does the government want to start stockpiling to prevent a national supply crisis?
4: Sure. I'm going to go with oil or petrol.
1: Yeah, I'll give it to you. It's actually fuel, but all of those as well. That's because at the moment they're a little bit scared that if there's a war that breaks out in the Middle East again, or it gets worse, that we don't have anything. Well, there we go. 2 out of 2. Oh, this is a difficult one. Listen carefully. We've had this deal on the Money Show. What's the name of the Abu Dhabi-based petroleum retailer taking over 580 Shell petrol stations across South Africa? What's their name? You're going to see them very soon. Although they are going to keep the name Shell, so that is going to happen. So, but who's the company? What is the company? What's their name?
4: Is it not the National Oil Company? Abu Dhabi.
1: Oh, man. Neil, no. But, I mean, like, 10 out of 10.
4: National Oil Company.
1: Ah, no, Neil, you're reaching. I'm sorry. No. Okay. Selma in Roodepoort, how are you?
5: Fine, thanks, and you?
1: I'm good. All right, let's see if you get this one. What's the name? Yeah?
5: I'm not sure if I've got the thing right anymore, but I know it was about 5-letter thing called something like AppSip or something like that.
1: Oh, you're so close. Are you so, Selma, you are so, so close. If I do this, I go, what's on the door?
5: Oh, AppKnock.
1: Yeah, look at that. You got that. Well done. Absolutely. Well done. AppKnock. Some of they're coming to this country. I was chatting to their head of chain earlier on this week, and he was basically saying to me that they're not going to change Shell. We'll still see Shell everywhere, but we're going to see different companies in the forecourt. We're going to see something totally different. All right, Selma, on we go. Here we go. We got 2 to go. You get through these 2, you are the champion. And they're actually really easy. What is being withheld from 69 local municipalities after years of irregular spending and governance failures? What are they holding back? Easy.
5: It's the government contribution that they're supposed to get, apparently, middle of July.
1: Oh, sure. Absolutely, you are right. It's funding. Simple as that. And they've said to the 69 local municipalities, including the city of Joburg, you're not going to get any more money because you can't seem to behave yourselves. You can't spend it properly. And we know this in the city of Joburg because we've got potholes everywhere and the traffic lights don't work. And also Eskom, they owed 5.3 billion rand. All right, the last one. And this is an easy one. Selma, my money is on you. If you get this, you are the champion. The FSCA has raised concerns about employers who owe more than 8 billion rand in what? They found these employers haven't been paying what?
5: Pension money.
1: You are the champion. The champion. Now, what I want you to do is phone Stephen on Monday, tell him I sent you, and say that you are the champion. And he will congratulate you. Selma, have a fantastic weekend. Nice one.
5: Thank you, and you too. Thanks very much.
1: Thanks.
5: Thank you.
1: Bye. At Selma in Roodepoort. There we go. She was. I didn't see that coming. 5 out of 5. But you guys were great this evening. You really were. And it's been such a weekend. It really, really, really has. I tell you what, we got 1 or 2 minutes left. I'd like to hear from you. 072-702-1702. Some of your WhatsApp voice note messages.
7: With me, for example, I make ice cream. And I have not made chocolate ice cream since last year. And it's mainly because of the soaring prices of cocoa, and again the quality of the cocoa that we get now, especially in the South African market. They have now made 3 options of cocoa, where one is almost 4 times the price, and even with the one that is seems to be very expensive, you'll put it into what you're making, and then it will seem like you are selling, for example, it will seem like you're selling charcoal ice cream instead of chocolate ice cream.
8: How's it, guys? Just on the chocolate topic, I just want to quell some of the fears between my wife and I. We'll keep the chocolate industry going until the day I die because of chocolate.
1: You know what? You're quite right. It's a quality of life. You've got to have it. And this is the thing. It's the weekend. And sometimes to go and buy a little bit of chocolate and watch that movie in the evening is such a very, very, very good idea, especially with what's going on. And there are concerns, though, about the chocolate industry. And a lot of people saying, hold on a second now. We need to start producing it more in South Africa. And I was looking through some of the lists as well. A lot of chocolates are produced here. And we actually make our GDP. Gets quite a bit out of the chocolate industry. So there is something to think about. Maybe you want to open up a chocolate business or something like that. Right, coming up next, it's, I hope you've been listening to The Money Show. If you haven't this week, up next, the best bits of The Money Show. It's 7 o'clock.
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1: With a wrap of your eyewitness news, I'm Zingi Sachira. Lawyers representing crime intelligence accused Brigadier Dineo Mukwili have written to the National Director of Public Prosecutions, Andy Motibi, demanding an urgent decision on representations to have the charges against her reviewed. Mukwili's lawyers accuse the MPA of unconstitutional delays and say recent evidence before the Madlanga Commission has further weakened the case against their client. Mukwili and several senior officers, including the unit's head, Tumsani Khumalo, face fraud and corruption charges over her alleged irregular appointment. Anti-corruption unit IDEC led the investigations, but investigator Brian Pariachi recently faced intense scrutiny at the commission for making arrests over alleged crimes he admitted suspects had not yet committed. Ngosikhona Malinga Mnisi reports.
2: In a 7-page letter sent on Friday, Mukwili's attorneys criticized the NPA for responding to the matter through the media instead of providing a formal decision on representation submitted more than 2 months ago. The letter follows comments attributed to a News 24 article in which NPA spokesperson Keza Khanyaho was quoted as saying that NPA head Andy Motibi is under no pressure to make a decision because he must do a thorough job. The lawyers argue that the continued delay is unreasonable and infringes on Mukwili's constitutional rights, especially as her criminal case is due back in court on the 3rd of September. They also point to recent testimony before the Madlanga Commission, where senior IDEC investigator Brian Pariachi admitted he believed Mukwili would commit an offence in the future, saying that belief influenced the decision to pursue corruption charges against her. Mukwili's attorneys described that evidence as legally unsustainable, arguing that criminal prosecutions must be based on proven conduct, not speculation about future actions. Motibi has been given until the 2nd of September to decide on the representations, with Mukwili's lawyers warning that if no decision is made, the correspondence will be placed before the court as evidence of the NPA's failure to act despite the ongoing prejudice suffered by their client. Ngosikhona Malinga Mnisi, Eyewitness News.
1: In the Western Cape, residents say they no longer have the freedom to move around their neighborhoods without fear as gunfire erupts at any time in Malmesbury.

0: when gunshots rang out in broad daylight.
1: We saw the gunshots. Everybody was running into their houses. I held my granddaughter's hand and I told her, don't worry, nothing will happen to us. I pray we are protected by God.
0: Rahman says residents cannot live under these circumstances any longer.
1: We want to feel free. If you want to go to a friend, you can just go. But now you can't because you don't know if you are walking. Maybe the people will shoot or something violent will happen.
0: Refugee rights activists are calling for a clear distinction between refugees, asylum seekers, and economic migrants. Civil society groups, migrant communities, and human rights activists gathered for the Africa Unite rally in Cape Town to educate people about their rights. Quentin Mkiala has more.
2: Leaders of organizations representing refugees and asylum seekers say not all foreigners in South Africa should carry the same label. They criticize the targeting of undocumented migrants, saying this fails to recognize the different categories of migrants. Some participants at the gathering said migrants are being exploited as cheap labor, often working in unsafe conditions for low wages due to their immigration status. Civil society leader Flori Chimbalanga Kabambi says,
3: people are different. There are people who got the documentation in Section 24. They got those who got a Section 22. There's those who got a Section 27. And there's a PR. And then when you see people, especially out there, people put everyone in one basket, which isn't supposed to be. People need to have a knowledge to know that now who's a refugee and who's a Islam seeker and who's a migrant.
2: Chimbalanga Kabambi says many South Africans who move within the country for better economic or educational opportunities could also be considered refugees. Quinton Mkiala, Eyewitness News, Cape Town.
0: And the battle for the leadership of South African football is heating up, with hopefuls setting out their visions ahead of the SAFA presidential election. Nominations for the top spot remain open until the 29th of July, with the election scheduled to take place in September. AmaZulu owner Sandile Zungu has officially launched his campaign in Johannesburg, promising sweeping reforms aimed at professionalizing football and strengthening the federation. Lennox Wasara reports.
4: Sandile Zungu says South African football's biggest problem isn't a shortage of talent, but weak structures, poor leadership, and a failure to execute. Launching his campaign in Johannesburg today, the SAFA presidential hopeful argued the federation should see itself as more than just the organizer of competitions. He says it has a responsibility to safeguard one of the country's most valuable national assets, carrying the hopes and ambitions of millions of South Africans. Zungu also pointed to Banyana Banyana's success as evidence that meaningful investment and equal opportunities produce results, saying the national team's achievement reflect values that are already part of South Africa's sporting identity. He says football should also be recognized as a major economic sector, warning that the sport has been undermined for too long by being treated as little more than a recreational pastime instead of a serious business capable of creating jobs, attracting investment, and driving growth. Lennox Wasara, Eyewitness News Sport.
0: And in your weather, Gauteng can expect clear skies on Sunday, Johannesburg dropping to overnight lows of 5 degrees, rising to 21, Pretoria 3 and 25, Vereeniging 3 and 22 degrees, Cape Town can expect a cloudy Sunday with a moderate northwesterly wind at a low of 12 and a high of 16. That's a wrap of your Eyewitness News.
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4: Well, so many different ways to assess productivity. And an interesting comment. That was actually 100 years ago this year. The Ford Motor Company moved from a six-day working week to a five-day working week. That became adopted across the states, and that then became the standard. It doesn't mean it's the only way to do things, and there is this idea of a four-day working week. Graham Codrington is the lead researcher at Tomorrow Today Futures. He joins us now. Graham, good evening. I mean, there was a time, actually in living memory, when most people working office jobs went to work on a Saturday in South Africa. That doesn't happen anymore. Why did Ford change their working week? I mean, they went from 60 hours to 40 hours, a big shift.
5: Good evening, Stephen. And yeah, in case anybody thinks that it was because Henry Ford was a nice man, let me be clear from the start that I don't think he was. But he was a businessman who ran his business using data, which sounds interesting, 100 years later. But he had actually started a time and motion study in his factories after the First World War to try and work out what was going to be the most productive way of getting that famous, continuous production line working. And at that stage, as you said, before the 1st of May 1926, his factory was running on shifts of 10 hours at a time, 6 days a week. But they did a whole lot of studies over a number of years, and they discovered that 40 hours was the perfect sweet spot. Up to 40 hours, everybody was working well, being productive, producing a quality product, not being too tired at the end of a shift. After 40 hours, that productivity and the quality of the work didn't just start to decrease, it literally fell off a cliff. After 40 hours, people made mistakes. They were injured. The quality went down. And Ford and his team just realized that if they moved the whole factory to a 40-hour work week instead of a 60-hour work week, yes, they would employ more people, get an extra shift in every day because it was a 24-hour operation. But for the individuals involved, that was the sweet spot. Now, I'm sure that most people listening don't realize that your contract, I know most people listening, especially if you're on your way home from work now, you've gone well past the 40 hours for the week, I'm sure. But that's probably what your contract with HR says, at least, that it's this 8-hour day, 5 days a week. It's 100 years old, and it came out of a car factory. Sure. And we haven't really updated it since then. And in fact, most of us, with all the productivity that technology has given us in our lifetimes, we're working harder, longer hours, and more than we've ever done. We haven't got the benefits of that increase in productivity. It's just given us more work. Maybe it's time for a change.
4: Well, I mean, it all started because of connectivity. You take cell phones and computers at home away, and it all goes back to where we were at the start of the sort of 1980s for middle class people, at least. You could only work when you were in the office. That's what really changed. Now, a lot of people have been talking about a four-day week. Has that worked for the people who've tried it? And plenty of people have tried it in many different places.
5: There have been lots of research projects over the last probably 10 years. This goes back before COVID, for sure. There were many companies and a few countries, in fact. Iceland, probably being the most famous, where because of their small economy and small size of that island, they were able to do a much more intensive study. But the UK produced a massive study of 61,000 companies. That was in 2023. Spain actually 3 years ago went even further, close to guaranteeing the profits of companies that were signing up for one of these 4-day work week trials, saying, hey, if it doesn't go right, it doesn't go well, we'll make it right. So they made it easy for people to get into it. But here's the fact, Stephen. So we've got probably hundreds of thousands of companies and closing in on 15 countries that have experimented with it. More than 90% of all the companies and countries that have tried it have kept it after the trial. So they've realized that, in fact, you can get the same productivity out of people. But now let me just jump in quickly to say it isn't about giving everybody a Friday off. It's not about a long weekend every weekend. Because what some companies do is they say, well, if you're supposed to be working, let's just use 40 hours as the number. Well, then do 10 hours a day for 4 days and then we're all square. And that's not what we're talking about. That actually has backfired quite badly on many companies, because then people are still left exhausted and they still left feeling like they've done too much. What it is, it isn't just 1 day off a week. It's more a concept where we are talking about a combination of things, from flexible working hours, maybe coming in later and staying later a few days. It's about maybe taking a day off here or there, but it's often a half day here and a half day there. It's still expecting people to give 100% of their outputs, but it might be, instead of giving people time off, you're giving people time away from meetings or away from alignment sessions. So it's a lot. It is, if you want to do it properly, there is a lot of research. You can do a lot of reading about it, but it isn't quite as simple as giving people a day off. The employers need to hear that, because it's not quite as simple as that. But then the employees, the workers themselves, also need to understand you do need to still be able to give your full output. Sure. That's what these experiments have been about. But those people who have tried it and have come up with this or that version of a 4-day work week, as I say, more than 90% of them have kept it in place after the trial.
4: Sure. Graham Codrington, thanks so much. Lead researcher at Tomorrow Today Futures. Yeah, interesting to see. Certainly someone somewhere needs to have a proper conversation and see if the culture will start to change in corporate South Africa.
1: You can't call in,
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1: Masterclass.
6: Masterclass time on 702 Afternoons. And we are jumping into part two of our conversation on religious psychosis and understanding it. So what happens where mental health challenges or even a crisis intersects with a person's belief systems, usually around faith? So I'd love to hear from all of you. 011-883-0702, the WhatsApp line 0727021702. We're joined again in studio by Viwe Dweba, clinical psychologist and mental health activist, as well as Father Luthando Xamlai, your specialist wellness counselor and rector of the Anglican Church of Southern Africa, Diocese of Mzimvubu. Viwe, welcome back.
7: Hello, hello. How's everyone doing?
6: Yeah. We are so happy to have you back, Father. Welcome.
8: How are you?
6: I am good. I'm starting to feel like, for the purposes of this conversation, so I don't get tongue twisted, it's going to be Father and Sister.
7: Yeah, because you know what I mean.
6: I'm always scared to accidentally call you by name, Father. And then I'm also like, give fatherly sister for the purposes of this conversation. So I want to just kick off with a recap. Viwe, one of the biggest things you shared with us last week is how religious psychosis itself is not a diagnosis, but psychosis can take different flavors. Mm-hmm. Can you remind us what psychosis can look like?
7: So
8: as I mentioned last week, religious psychosis itself is not a diagnosis. A psychotic disorder is the diagnosis. Psychotic disorders come in different forms. They can be schizophrenia, schizophreniform, a brief psychotic disorder, as I mentioned last week. And what it looks like is not just sort of really fervent beliefs in anything. There are a number of symptoms that you need to hit to get a diagnosis. These symptoms include hallucinations. So when your senses are perceiving something that is not there.
6: So that includes what you see, what you hear, what you feel, what you smell.
8: Well, I suppose taste, even, as well.
6: If it's like completely non-existent.
8: Yes. So senses perceiving what's not there. Delusions are an intense, unshakable belief in something that is not true. And that belief is not responsive to being challenged with objective evidence of reality. There'll also be other things like disorganized behavior, a decline in personal hygiene, disinvesting in one's social life, isolating quite a bit, strange sort of like disproportionate reactions or incongruent reactions, like laughing inappropriately. And this is more than just, you know, sometimes when people laugh because they're uncomfortable. It makes zero sense at all.
6: Or they might do that in situations because they lack certain social skills, like, for example, people on the autism spectrum. It has to be quite extreme.
8: That's a completely different thing.
6: Yes.
8: Yeah. So it would be something that is completely on the extreme. It's not just trying to manage discomfort.
6: Yes.
8: Completely different to autism spectrum disorders.
6: Yes.
8: But yeah, so there are some markers here that you need. There are very specific diagnostic criteria, and these need to be significant enough that the people in your life experience some distress watching what you're going through, but will also cause you distress as well when you're experiencing it. So like with any kind of diagnosis, be it psychiatric or be it like a physiological diagnosis, there are specific criteria without which we cannot make a diagnosis. And psychosis is not to be confused with sort of like religious zeal or being very intensely grounded in your religion in a way that can sometimes mimic cult-like behavior. Not the same thing at all.
6: Because I'm assuming in those cases, when we speak about flavors, you would look at the person holistically and not just that one particular area of their life, which is how often they're going to church and sell. But if they're continuously functioning the rest of their lives, then you can't necessarily say this person is experiencing this.
8: Yes, exactly that.
6: Okay. Father, I mean, I love, of course, from your experience that you understand the mental health aspect part. And obviously you also sit in a position in the church and in a very big faith, while you also are fully aware of all the different kinds of belief systems as Africans. Just to recap from last week, where you were just mentioning the part of how, from your perspective, you as a leader in a church can tell the difference between a person who's very enthusiastic about what they believe in versus somebody who looks completely out of touch with reality, but is using the word in that expression or symptom. I don't know how else to word it, but I think you get what I'm trying to say.
9: Thank you for having me, Sister Rile, once more. And I just want to greet you listeners and who's this viewer.
8: Hello, Father.
9: Indeed, we... you see, in the church, you've got two groups. You've got a group of religious leaders that are extremists, that do not want anything to do with science, with technology, with anything that is termed worldly, in brackets. So those people are extremists. They just want what is religious, and they want religious solutions to any problem, regardless of the nature of the problem and how the problem resolves itself. But you do have a group of people who say, "Look, there should not be any divorce between what is religious and science or mental health, because these two are related to each other. And so we are able to kind of see where the gap is, where there's a need for a mental health practitioner, and what is the need for spiritual intervention. So you've got those two groups. And sadly, in the mainline churches as a whole, there is acceptance in terms of science and technology and everything that the extremists would call worldly. So in our side, we are saying there's nothing wrong with science. There's nothing wrong with consulting mental health practitioners, because everything that we enjoy in this world was created by God. And so medicine comes from God. Interventions from mental health practitioners also come from God. So that's how we approach mental health on my part. And so I was saying last week, the biggest problem that we have now is that even those who are willing on our part to kind of embrace what is termed worldly in other churches, they still experience a lack of capacitation and lack of empowerment in terms of dealing with issues of mental health, which is what we are advocating for, that let's empower religious leaders who are willing to embrace mental health and science.
6: Oh, and thank you so much for reiterating that, because we know that there are many people who are in extremely desperate situations that find the mental health route being the last resort, and thinking that the first and last resort is to go find God, and they might get sucked into spaces and situations where they're not getting the adequate support that they need at that time, which we know can also be medical intervention. There's a part of me that wants to say to all of the listeners that if they're completely clueless about what we speak about, there's so many videos online, but the reason I'm reluctant is because it can look different in different people, and I never want people going around now diagnosing, yeah, now it's psychosis, you know, because now you saw that one video. But for us, for awareness, to be very aware of how dangerous it can also be. 011-883-0702, the WhatsApp line 072-702-1702.
2: 702.
1: Masterclass.
6: 23 minutes after 2 o'clock, and we continue on our masterclass talking about religious psychosis. 011-883-0702, the WhatsApp line 072-702-1702. And we are joined by Viwe Dwere, by clinical psychologist and mental health activist, aka Sista, for the purposes of this conversation, because we're also talking to Father Luthando Qamlayo, who is specialist wellness counselor and rector of the Anglican Church of Southern Africa Diocese of Mzimvubu. Father, just in terms of, the conversation we were having last week, and one of the things that you touched on so rightly was around the fact that in your area of expertise, there are so many leaders in faith positions, in different places of worship, because we're not limiting this to Christianity. We know faith extends to so many other belief systems, where there is a lack of education on mental health challenges. And I feel, Father, the likelihood is you see more people a day than Viwe does a day, and it probably should be the other way around. But what happens, Father, if somebody comes to you with a problem where you feel you are out of your depth? And I don't know how often leaders in religious and faith-based services reach a point to say, I more I mean, I saw a woman who was talking about, she was telling her friend, like, she's suffering from anxiety. And the person was like, God said, be anxious for nothing. It's like, you know, Mutuaba who is having anxiety, you know? So, Father, I mean, maybe share from your perspective how you do it and what you think should be done, because this applies to gobelas and applies to all type of any leadership in a faith-based environment.
9: Yeah, that's very true. I think the reality is that, like I said last week, in most cases, the first point of reference for people who are struggling with almost all the areas of their lives is probably the gobela. They'll go to a gobela, to a traditional healer, or they'll go to a religious leader. But the danger is when we are unable to actually, you know, accept that there are professional limitations, there are professional boundaries that we need to maintain. If this is not within your scope of practice as a religious leader, you need to be open and honest about it so that you don't cause a lot of damage. Because if you claim to be a specialist in an area that is not yours, then you're going to cause a lot of damage, because you're not going to say, I don't know. You'll probably come up with lots of stuff that is going to be dangerous for this person. So quite a number of people trust us. They come to us with their problems, but if we are unable to accept that we can only go this far, then we're going to cause a lot of damage. Yes, and the listeners, the reality is that religious life or religiosity is not always bad. There are times when religion serves as a protective factor against mental health, where it gives us hope, where we use it as a coping mechanism. And for some people, it helps a lot. So we're not bashing it. But all we're saying is that it can only work to a certain level. And then we've got to accept when we enter into a space that doesn't belong to us.
6: And I think you expressed that so well, Father, because I think it is quite a gray area and also relies heavily on the discernment of the leader, because it's not like at the end of the day there aren't certain spaces where people are dependent on having a certain size congregation or whatever the case may be. So let's assume for the purposes of this conversation that everybody we're referring to is not sinister, but they might not know. They might think, actually, let's do a night vigil and continue to pray, whereas it is a much bigger situation. But Viwe, I'm going to ask you the same question on the other way around. In your space of clinical psychology, at what point do you if ever that happens, where you feel like, this year has nothing to do with what I'm doing? I actually think this is a spiritual issue. I will use myself as an example, where I went to my dermatologist and he said, you need a psychologist. He's like, whatever's going on is nothing topical ointments or medication can help with. I think it might be other issues.
8: So the first important thing is, like, when I enter a sort of a treatment relationship with a client, I am a clinician first and foremost. So whatever my religious beliefs are or spiritual beliefs may be, I park them at home. And I have to approach the person and deal with the person who's in front of me in a way that makes sense in their world. So I look for the mental health picture. I look for the clinical picture. I look through the symptoms. What is happening here? What is in front of me? And sometimes a person is symptomatic because there's something that's happening in their lives that they can't make sense of, in any kind of way I'm struggling to find the words. They can't make sense of it outside of the context of their religious beliefs or spiritual beliefs.
6: Oh, as in, if I make it a layman's thing. So you can get a person who's saying, I'm experiencing X, but I can't connect it to anything else external or childhood trauma or whatever. Therefore, it could be.
8: Yes, so I'm looking for how does this make sense to you? Remember, as a therapist, my job is not to come and introduce solutions that are my own. I'm trying to help you to find your solutions in a way that makes sense for you. Because this relationship we have between therapist and client, I want you to then have this relationship with yourself. So I help you learn to navigate your mind and problem solve for yourself. I'm a sounding board. I'm a mirror. I put words to things. I point things out that you may have a blind spot, regarding. But the point is that if you, in that process, we get to a place where for you, you start to think, okay, I need to go home. I need to go consult some elders. I need to go consult my priest, my pastor. I need to go get a medium. I need a seance. I need whatever I need. I'm helping you find your solutions. And when you find your solution, then we make room for that in the therapy, because your worldview and what you believe to be true about what your world is and what you are impacts your symptom picture. As Father was saying, people's spiritual beliefs can be an incredible protective factor depending on the relationship you have with your spirituality. Like with anything, just because the gym is good for you doesn't mean you should be in there 4 hours a day. It's about the kind of relationship you have with it. Is it the kind of spirituality that fosters health and self-acceptance, that gives you access to support in vulnerable spaces you may find yourself in?
6: And what I want to do when we come back from the news is also just touch on what a psychologist actually does, because I'm realizing many people that haven't been in that space aren't aware that psychologist's job is not to say, okay, you told me this, go to your husband and say. It doesn't work like that. You actually ask questions to help us understand ourselves better. It's just after 2:30.
1: Masterclass.
6: We continue with our masterclass, 011-883-0702. The WhatsApp line, 0727021702. And we are talking about religious psychosis. Already we have a message from Dr. Philemon Mahuma, a regular from Midstream, who says your discussion is balanced, informed, and informative, and very, very helpful. Well done. Thank you so much. Well, I'm not alone. I am with Viwe Dweba, clinical psychologist and mental health activist, as well as Father Luthando Kamlayo, who is a wellness counselor, also rector of the Anglican Church as well. And we really have been peeling back the layers of not so much how do we diagnose, but how do we solve in moments of crisis? And I mean, before we went to the news viewer, where you were just sharing about what you try to do if a person thinks that whatever they're experiencing is linked to their faith or their spirituality. Can you share with us, as a psychologist, what is your job? I remember there was a time you guys were referred to as shrinks. And I remember my first therapist saying, he hates that term unless you say I'm shrinking your problems, right? And there is that perception that you're going to come in and a therapist is going to tell you what to do. Okay, oh, that happened. No. Go back to your boss and say, your colleague, do that. So what do you do and how do you do it?
8: Look, realistically speaking, it also makes sense, because when we go to a therapist, you're kind of hoping the therapist is going to tell you what to do with yourself and your life, but that is not what we do. So a psychologist is a mental health care practitioner who's registered with the Health Professions Council of South Africa. This person has a master's degree in psychology minimum. So different, I am a clinical psychologist. They're also counseling psychologists. They are educational psychologists and industrial psychologists and research psychologists. So you will have a master's degree in whatever your area of specialization is.
6: Oh, I also discovered there's forensic psychologists.
8: There is.
6: Like, yo. Okay. Love it.
8: So our job is to assess, diagnose, and treat mental illness or any kind of mental health condition that may not necessarily be diagnostic. So something that impacts your mental health in the sense of like the big things that happen in life. We lose people, we grieve, we adjust to moving to a different country, a different city, adjusting to parenthood, those kinds of things, adjusting to living with an injury or a new condition. So our job is to assess, diagnose, and treat. We can't prescribe medication. Our specialty is talk therapy, but talk therapy is not the only thing we do. We also do psychometric assessments, so the usual tests that people will see, whether you're applying for a job or a child is getting into school or something needs to be assessed for something or the other. So we don't tell you what to do. We help you to find a solution. We help to sort of decrease your symptoms by looking at the interaction of your thought processes, your emotional processes, and your behavior as well, because of course they all feed each other. But definitely we don't tell you what to do, because we actually also just have faith in you. We know that you can find the solution. The point is not for me to learn to figure out your problems for you. It's about helping you to firstly realize that actually I can get there myself. I may not be able to right now, but I can. But also to teach you to have a reflective relationship with yourself. Because realistically speaking, we live in a capitalist world. No one has time for self-reflection. It's not something that we do. And this is South Africa. We're one of the countries that works hardest in the world. Barely have time to ourselves. That muscle of learning to think about yourself, to sit with yourself, to introspect, it's not something that we innately have. We have to learn it. It's a skill.
6: I think another thing I'll give kudos to for all types of psychologists, I've met many in my life, especially because of the work that I do, is psychologists will help you with tools. Not only figuring out what tools you need, but also telling you the tools you now need to get rid of. Like, hey, you no longer are unsafe like that. You can calm down and use these tools now or that tool. And the reason that I'm bringing that up is because, as Father said, Father, you said that, religion can be a great protective mechanism and a cushion. Do you find, Father, that, and I'm going to think about the best way to try and ask this question. Do you find that people are more likely to go to church? And I say church to cover all bases, whatever you consider a place of worship, or it can be the river, it can be anything. But do you find that people generally go to those places when their lives are out of sorts? And is there something to be said about that? Like, I have never heard anybody say, the first thing I did when I won the jackpot was go to church to thank God. Like, I've never. Father, you're laughing. I've never heard someone say, the moment I win Lotto, I'm going to church.
8: Because it doesn't exist.
6: Tell us, Father, do you think people generally come when they are in crisis?
9: Yeah, it's a bit complicated because ideally, the church is supposed to be a place where I feel comfortable at more any moment of my life, whether I am happy or I am going through some traumatic experience. So it is supposed to be a place where we share both our joys and sorrows with those who are close to us. But in reality, quite a number of people will only remember the church and the source of life, whether you call that God or any other power, but they will only remember church when they are in need of something, when they are going through something. But we encourage people to make sure that when they celebrate in their lives and when they experience moments of sadness and where they want to find meaning, then they must make sure that the church is there for both when they are sad and when they are when they are happy in their lives. That's what I would say. But in truth, people will only remember the church when they are in need of something.
6: Which I guess you and Viewer have the same problem, because it's not like I would book an appointment with Viewer to tell her all the amazing things happening in my life.
9: Yeah, that's quite true. That's quite true.
6: We do need to take another break, and I want to open up the lines to all of you who want to ask questions regarding anything that in your view looks like some kind of psychosis linked to faith, cultural beliefs and religion. And also, if you find yourself in crisis and want some advice on what to do, feel free to be anonymous. 011-883-0702, the WhatsApp line 072-702-1702.
2: 702
1: Masterclass.
6: 7 minutes to 3 o'clock as we come to the end of our masterclass. We've been talking, this is part two, on understanding religious psychosis, where a mental health crisis intersects with faith. And when we say religious or faith, we are referring to all kinds of spiritual beliefs. It can also be categorized as cultural, if I'm going to call it that, because we know those worlds usually overlap. 011-883-0702, the WhatsApp line 072-702-1702. We have been having a conversation with Father Luthando Kamla, your spiritual wellness counselor, as well as Viwe Dweba, clinical psychologist and mental health activist. We've got a voice note that's come through on 072-702-1702.
10: Good afternoon, Lebohile and the fellow listeners. But I feel like we are having a one-sided conversation, because now you have two people who are academically trained. Yes, Father Mhlomong onale some religious background and then offer that perspective, but I feel like he's conflicted. You needed to have spiritual people, Okobelanyana, Baporofita, someone inje. In order to balance the scale, because I feel like they are focusing more on the science, and we all know that spirituality is above science. It is above science.
6: Ma'am, I'm going to start and speak for Father first. I think to reduce what it takes to be qualified as a father to just this side thing, and he's conflicted, I think is a little bit ignorant on your part. Also, Father is here in the seat representing spirituality. The reason that his role is so critical in this conversation, where he can see both sides equally, which, not to take away from Viwe, part of her job is to know and understand spirituality and how it works to intersect in this conversation. But to just have a gobela for the sake of, and to say a father, it's like a side hustle, basically. Mm. Get part spiritual, babes. Father, now let me let you speak on your own behalf. Because now I'm like, babes. Father, maybe share with us, because I don't want it to ever be implied the concept of spirituality is limited to, you know, being a traditional healer or a gobela.
9: Yeah, I think it's unfortunate that she feels that way. But we did say in the beginning of the conversation that we do not intend to minimize the role that spirituality plays in terms of mental health, because there is a lot of good that is done within the space of religion. So we're not minimizing that. All we are saying is that we still have places of worship where mental health is a taboo, where people are not allowed to talk about mental health. And in most of those spaces, you actually do have mental health practitioners that we can always use to kind of match the two worlds, because the two worlds not necessarily have to be at odds with each other. Mm. So we're not in a competition yet. But all we're saying is, how can we work together so that where I feel that this is beyond my scope of practice as a religious leader, then a mental health practitioner comes in. Where a mental health practitioner feels that this case is spiritual, then she is also able to kind of refer the person. So we're not saying one sphere is better than the other, but we just want to complement each other. That's what we're doing.
6: Mm. And I can't thank you both for enough for coming through for 2 weeks. There are certain conversations that are so layered. You want to try have as many people represented in the conversation. Now, the challenge you're going to have is in a seat that represents spiritual. Now, if you have two representatives, it's going to be, but where is the rabbi? And where is the, you know, the list is endless. Hence, we've really made it a point to emphasize that when we speak about religious psychosis, in this context, we're referring to all types of faith. And fortunately, Father is experienced enough. He didn't come here to recruit us to be Anglican and whatever else. He came here to give a holistic view. And again, this is a very, very sensitive conversation, folks. There are people who are being locked in houses. There are children who have not seen the sunlight because of serious crises that they are experiencing. Now, again, we're going to reiterate, please, if it is an emergency and you're not sure where to go, go to the hospital first, because you do not know if it is life-threatening or not. There is nothing wrong after the fact to go and consult with your spiritual guides, whatever those look like, a pastor, a father, a gobela, a shaman, whatever else. But for conversations of this nature, it is my duty and responsibility to ensure that we are fair, but also we're not misleading anybody. Father and sister, thank you for your time.
8: Thank you so much for having us here again and for actually making room for a conversation like this. It's not an easy one. It also puts you like a little bit in a sensitive line of fire spot.
6: Yes.
8: So you're having a brave conversation here.
6: Thank you so much, Father.
9: Thank you so much, Father. You can't.

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1: Let's walk the talk. This is EWN.
2: President says government is taking concrete steps to restore safe drinking water for Hammond's Kraal, and electricity minister to brief the media this morning on recent incidents at Kuberg. It has just gone 6 o'clock. Good morning, I'm Martin Slobbert. The city of Tshwane says it is reviewing the public protector's preliminary findings on the enforcement of food safety regulations at spaza shops. The report found that Gauteng municipalities have failed to impose food safety regulations at tuck shops and other food handling businesses. The city says it remains a leader in spaza shop compliance in the province, despite severe staff shortages. It is urging businesses to comply with health, safety and tax regulations. MMC for Economic Development and Spatial Planning, Sarah Mabotsa, says the metro is operating with just 21% of the recommended number of environmental health practitioners.
3: We have also recently approved a new training bylaw, and the implementation and registration thereof is underway. We are going to roll out the implementation of this bylaw by August. So where will be priority South Africans to come in numbers to start their own businesses, and the ones that already are in businesses, we are urging all of them to come forward so that they can be able to comply with the laws of our city.
2: President Cyril Ramaphosa says government is taking concrete steps to restore reliable access to safe drinking water for residents of Hammond's Kraal. The president made the remarks at the launch of a national water access acceleration program in the area on Saturday. Ramaphosa says the initiative marks real progress for communities that have endured years of unreliable water supply. The project includes the rollout of 67 boreholes and the commissioning of the Klipdrift Water Treatment Plant to improve water access in the area. Ramaphosa acknowledged the hardship residents have faced, including their reliance on water tankers, and says government remains committed to delivering clean water directly to homes.
4: And we understand how many people also became skeptical. And you've had every right to not believe in what government said. But today, this represents progress. Today is significant. Today, we are not merely announcing another plan.
2: Gauteng Premier Phanyaza Lesufi says the deaths of two SANDF soldiers during an anti-illegal mining operation have strengthened government's resolve to crack down on organized crime. The soldiers fell to their deaths down a shaft at the abandoned CRD mine yesterday in Florida.

0: 200 people, most of them undocumented foreign nationals, during a separate raid on a gold mine shaft. Premier Lesufi has pledged unwavering support to all law enforcement agencies and insists they will not relent until criminals are brought to justice.
1: Electricity Minister Dr. Josienso Ramakgopa and Eskom are expected to brief members of the media later this morning on recent incidents that occurred during scheduled steam generator inspections at Kooburg's nuclear power station Unit 2. Three separate contamination events took place inside the power station between the 30th of June and 7th of July. It is currently offline for planned maintenance. The briefing is set to provide details on the cause and impact of the incidents, as well as an update on the unit's operational status and the ongoing outage. And two U.S. service members were killed and one remains missing after Iranian ballistic missiles and drone attacks in Jordan on Friday. That's according to military officials quoted by the BBC. The U.S. Central Command said four U.S. service members were medically evacuated to Jordan hospitals but have since been discharged. Others who had minor injuries have returned to duty. U.S. military officials did not disclose the identities of those killed, nor provide details about the circumstances or location of the incident. On Saturday night, the US launched another round of airstrikes against Iran. Your weather for today: Gauteng can expect a fine day, Pretoria 8 up to 25, Joburg 5 up to 21, Vereeniging 5 up to 22. A cloudy day for Cape Town, some light rain even possible later in the day, starting at 12 and climbing to 16 by lunchtime. Your top story in Eyewitness News at this hour: the City of Tshwane says it is reviewing the Public Protector's preliminary findings on the enforcement of food safety regulations at spaza shops.
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Minutes after 6 o'clock, a very good morning to you and a warm welcome to the Sunday edition of 702 Weekend Breakfast with me, Gugs Mhlongo. As always, it is my great pleasure to hang out with you every Saturday and Sunday morning from 6 until 10 a.m. This feels like a pretty special Sunday because this time next week, I'll be saying good morning from Ellis Park. You'll be in the car, in the park and ride, in the Gautrain, making your way to Ellis Park for the 2026 702 Josie My Josie Walk the Talk. I'm so excited. We will broadcast from the start as always. So because it is Walk the Talk in just 7 days in a healthy living, we'll talk about how to prepare. But before we get into that, it is the weekend and I like to be in your business. I want to know what you're doing and why you're doing it. What are you up to this morning? Where are you in 702 land? Yesterday was Mandela Day. How did you spend your 67 minutes on Mandela Day yesterday? Tell me about it on 0727021702. Send me your SMSs on 31702 and your WhatsApp messages and your calls. Give us your calls on 011-883-0702. Of course, today is also a big day. In terms of the Soccer World Cup, of course, we saw yesterday that third place playoff. Tonight, Spain takes on reigning champions, Argentina. And I want to hear your predictions. Who do you think is going to win today's World Cup? I saw a meme earlier on this week that said today is going to be Spain versus FIFA. So I'd like to hear your thoughts, your predictions for today. Now, I promised you a good show. And a good show you will get coming up in our healthy living. We'll talk about how to get ready for the walk, the talk, shoes, socks, gait, posture, all of those things. We want to make sure you have a good time. You don't injure yourself when you're walking next week. So we'll speak to a physiotherapist with a special interest in chronic pain. She's also an extraordinary lecturer at the University.

0: of Pretoria. Leslie Mayer is going to join us tomorrow, and maybe you have a question for Leslie about your walking, something that happens when you walk. Call us right now on 011-883-0702. It is a Sunday, so we spend some time in nature, in the Nature Diary. And this morning we are talking about a book. It's called South African Birds by Names, Origins and Meanings. It's written by professional bird guide, naturalist and author Eddie Jemakui. And he's going to join us via Zoom. As always, we'll be joined by resident CSI and nature conservationist Tim Neary. We will also have a look at your papers. Interesting stories in there. The Justice Minister, Mamabolo Lokubai, has made a recommendation to President Cyril Ramaphosa with regards to IDEC head Andrea Johnson. You'll want to find out about that. Gordon Hill Lewis is also in the papers, speaking about his decision to demote his predecessor, John Steenhuisen, from agricultural minister to deputy minister. We'll talk about that. There's also the story of a man, a police officer, whose death a few years ago was ruled as a COVID death. But now that death is being relooked because it seems as though he was murdered. So we will look at your Sunday papers. We'll look at the Sunday Times and News 24 Sunday. Before we get into personal finance. This morning, we'll speak about the latest FNB Retirement Insights survey. It's telling us how whether we are saving enough for retirement, the changing perceptions about saving for retirement, and our changing behavior. We will speak to Renee Colin, who is product manager at FNB Wealth and Investments. This morning in our sustainability conversation, we'll speak to how you can help make donations to our Jersey My Jersey winter clothing drive. So ourselves as Weekend Breakfast have been collecting clothes to support MES, who are a shelter who do incredible work in the Joburg CBD. Today we'll speak to Nyeledi Magadze, who's workstream lead for social and community development at Jersey My Jersey, about that. Then we will talk about film and TV, as always, on a Sunday. We'll speak to Tienes Ferreira. He'll talk to us about the new season of The Masked Singer South Africa. It's on season 3. It is produced by Prime Media Studios in connection with Rose and Oaks. So we'll find out about the show and how it's doing. Then we're going to spend an hour hanging out with an incredible talent. She's one of my favorite voices in the South African music scene at the moment. Zawadi Wamungu, who's also nominated for an SA Music Award. She's going to join us this hour between 8 and 9 to be our guest. Then we're in the show in the final hour. We'll talk psychological wellness with Dr. Kosi Chiane and talk about why it's actually not a good idea to isolate yourself from people, especially when you're going through a difficult time. And then Friday would have been the 49th birthday of Lebo Mathosa. So we pay tribute to her. We look at her legacy with Dr. Sheldon Leal, who is a musicologist. And of course, there'll also be some music. So that's all coming up over the next 4 hours. Join us on 011-883-0702. 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
0: It's 12 minutes after 6 o'clock. It's time for us to get into a healthy living conversation. And normally, I have a rule. We play a song to kick off the show on a Saturday because it's the start of the weekend. We've made it to the weekend. And what's even better than a little bit of music? But we are a week away from the Jersey My Jersey 702 Walk the Talk. I'm very, very excited. I don't think I've ever been this excited about a Walk the Talk. And it's because, A, the Walk the Talk returns to Joburg, but it returns to my home city, the inner city of Johannesburg. So I'm really, really excited. So if you're wondering what you need to do to prepare for the walk, we'll have that conversation in a moment. Joined by physiotherapist with an interest in chronic pain. She's also an extraordinary lecturer at the University of Pretoria. Leslie Mayer joins us. But before then, we need a little bit of music. So we're kicking off the show with some Whitney Houston with Step by Step. And then

0: the iconic Whitney Houston with a song called Step by Step. We're taking you back to 1997 with this one, because of course that's exactly how we're going to do the 15 kilometer, 8 kilometer, 5 kilometer at the 702 Josie My Josie Walk the Talk. We'll just do it step by step. You, whether you're walking by yourself, walking with your family, that's exactly what we'll be doing next week. And if you've bought your tickets, I want to know who you are walking with or what you are walking for, what you're most looking forward to. Send us a WhatsApp voice note on 072-702-1702. You can also SMS us on 31702.
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0: 17 minutes after 6 o'clock, time for us to switch this thing on and get the show underway with our healthy living conversation. Of course, we are just 7 days from the Josie My Josie 702 Walk the Talk. And whether you're walking 15 kilometers, 8 kilometers, 5 kilometers, there's some things you need to be thinking about, having in mind ahead of the walk to make sure you have a trouble-free, injury-free, and enjoyable walk. And so this morning, we are joined by a good friend of the show. She's a physiotherapist with a special interest in chronic pain. She's also an extraordinary lecturer at the University of Pretoria. Leslie Mayer joins us this morning. Leslie, a very good morning to you.
2: Yes, good morning, Googs, and to the listeners. It's always good, and this walk is exciting because it's the start of summer that's coming.
0: Yes.
2: You know, no more cold nights and freezing bodies and stuff like that. It's now time to get up and get going.
0: Yes, and get moving. So, yes. Next week is the Walk the Talk. We're going to be walking through the city of Joburg. There are three different routes, 15 kilometers, 8 kilometers, 5 kilometers. What are the things? Okay, so let's start here. And you've said this to us before in a previous conversation, that when we think of walking, we often just think of our feet, our legs, maybe our thighs, but very seldom do we think of walking as a full body thing. You often insist that we should be thinking about, we're using our whole body when we walk. Talk to us about that.
2: So everything is impacts another area of the body. So in physio, we often talk about train tracks, and you've got 6 train tracks in your body, and they start from the very tips of your toes. So the first one starts on the top of your foot at your toes, moves up your shin, moves up your thigh, up your stomach, and it finishes on the back of your head. The next one starts on the sole of your foot, up the back of the calves, up the hamstrings, up your bum, up your back, finishes on the front of your forehead. Then you've got one that slips up the sides, up the side of your leg, up to your head, and then you've got one that spirals round. So when any of those areas or any area in the body is compromised, so say you've got a stiff neck or you've got a stiff foot or you've got a sore toe or you've got a sore knee or you've got a sore bum or whatever, it will impact the entire chain.
0: Right.
2: So when we are walking, you don't want to just stretch your legs out, right, when you're warming up. You want to stretch the whole body out. You want to be able to move your thorax from side to side. So your rib cage must be able to twist when you're walking. Your hips must be able to glide smoothly when you're walking. So all these things, you need to do a full body stretch to make sure that your whole body is loosened up and that you are able to maintain a neutral posture. So if you've got a forward head posture, it means that you're chasing your center of gravity because your head's in front of your body. So all these things are impactful. If you have a sedentary lifestyle, it will mean that your hips and your knees are a reduced range of movement because you sit all day, so you stand up and you don't have full extension of your hips, you don't have full extension of your knees, that type of thing. So it makes it difficult to then just do the ordinary thing of walking. So one wants to be able to look up straight, look ahead, focus on the walk in front of you, not looking necessarily on the floor in front of you, but look ahead. Don't scroll on your phone while you're walking. You might walk into somebody or a pole or something like that. Not that the people will be doing that at the specific walk, but when you are training at home or when you're walking in the neighborhood, don't walk and look down on your phone because you are training the muscles to do incorrect posture. You want to look up, and don't link your hands behind your back. So you don't want to walk with your hands. You'll notice there's as you get older, people tend to walk with their hands linked behind them. And I think it's a part of trying to maintain your gravity because a lot of those people have a forward head posture. So then to counteract the forward head posture, they hold their hands behind them to keep you upright. Right. So you need to swing your arms to your side and have a nice, good swing with the arms, a good pace with the legs. Let the foot push on the floor and make your bum do the work so that you're getting a good stride and not just hanging on your ligaments and walking.
0: So this use of the arms, right, that's another thing that I think is quite interesting. Again, when we think of walking or any kind of, I guess, exercise, whether you're running, you really do think of it as doing the bulk of the body that's doing the work is your lower body. But this using of the arms, and you see it in people who sort of do brisk walking or power walking, arms are quite a big part of their movement. Why is it so important to be engaging our arms? What happens to us if you're kind of walking with arms down to the side, or sometimes many of us do, one arm is down, the other is up, but you're looking at your phone, you're not swinging them, you're not engaging them. What does that do to your, I guess, you trying to walk properly?
2: So again, it links in with the entire chain. If you have got only the legs walking and you're keeping the upper body still because you've got to look at your phone while you're walking, you know, one, what are you doing? You're not focusing on walking. They talk about being present, being mindful in the activity that you're busy with. And if you're on your phone, you're not being mindful of the walk. So one wants to be mindful for one. Two, the swinging of the arms helps to increase the rotation in your middle of your back, which is what you're needing to get good loosening up the nervous chain. So just on the side, you've got your nerves, the big sympathetic and parasympathetic chain sits within your thoracic cage, so within your rib cage. So your thoracic is in the upper bit and your parasympathetic is a little bit lower than just there by your belly. So if you are walking and you are swinging your arms, you're getting a beautiful rotation in your rib cage, and it's swinging and twisting from side to side. So you're pumping the blood to the area and you're loosening up the area there, and you're getting a release in tension in that area there, which means that it will have a more beneficial effect on the body as opposed to keeping it still so that you can read your phone, which is not mindful.
0: Right. A question from D in the East Rand. Sends it via WhatsApp to ask, good morning, Gogs and Leslie. Is it wise to go running or jogging today when I'll be walking in 7 days?
2: It's not a problem. You can go today. One often doesn't do heavy-duty stuff before a big race. So a lot of people like take a week off to relax in that. But if you are an avid walker and you're doing the 5 kilometers or 7 kilometers, it's not that strenuous on your body. So you wouldn't need to per se stop unless, so one would want to carry on walking, carry on doing your normal daily activities. You could quite happily go for a run. If you're doing a 21K, you could also still do that. But anything longer than that, one needs to just take a bit of a break so that your body's not exhausted by the time you get there.
0: And so in terms of injuries or things you should be aware of that you shouldn't ignore as maybe you are prepping for the walk or as you are on the walk, what are some of the things we should be careful of? So for instance, if you have pain in your knees, if you have pain in the front of your leg, pain in your feet, pain in your lower back, what are the things we shouldn't ignore and push through?
2: So that's actually quite a nice question. So if you've got anything in the legs, and this ties in with the arm business that you spoke about, Nana. So if we have pain in our legs and you are struggling to walk and the pain becomes more significant, so in other words, your hips start to seize up, your knees start to seize up, your feet are burning, that type of stuff, you will swing your arms more to propel your body forward. So one wants to, it is a sign that there is things that are wrong within the body. So you've got an imbalance within the body, and often you could even have pelvic floor issues. You could have buttock issues, lower back issues, because if you've got a left SI joint out, and that's like 99% of people with lower back pain, that's on the one side low down, like where your dimples are in your bum, right? If you've got pain in that area there, that's often an SI joint that's helter-skelter. It's not in position properly. And I'm going to just teach the viewers now what to do for a left SI joint. So anyone that's got pain in the left bottom side of their back in the dimple area, everybody's going to sit up over the edge of the bed. I'm going to give you a few minutes to do that, and then I'll explain you what to do. Okay. But if you've got an SI joint that's out of position, it will cause an entire misalignment within the left side of your body, and you'll get left bum pain, left lower back pain, ITB pain on the left, calf pain. It can even be a bilateral pain where you'll get bilateral pain within your sit bone areas, down the back of your hamstrings, into your calves and into your legs. So we're going to all do the exercise. I hope everybody's sitting ready now. So you're going to sit on the edge of your bed or with your feet on the floor or on a chair.
0: Mm-hmm.
2: You're going to place one arm between your knees. So you're going to open your legs up. You're going to place so that your elbow is on the inside of your one knee and your wrist is on the inside of your other knee. Now, this is a specific SI joint realignment exercise. So if you do this regularly, you can actually sometimes even hear your SI joint click back into place, or you'll feel something clicking back into place. And this will be a good one for you to do two gooks, so you can do it with the listeners and see if you can feel something while we're doing it.
0: Okay.
2: So you're going to sit with your elbow between your one knee and your wrist between your other knee, and then you're going to squeeze your knees together to push your arm. And you're going to hold it for three counts, and then you're going to release, and then we're going to push again, and we're going to hold it for three counts, and then you're going to relax, and then you're going to push again, and you're going to hold it for three counts, and then we're going to relax. And then what you're going to do is you're going to take your fists, you're going to make two fists, you're going to put the fists between together between your knees, and you're going to do the same pushing action of your fists. And you're going to push your fists together and hold for three counts, and then you're going to push again and hold for three counts, and then you're going to push again and hold for three counts. And what you'll do is you'll feel the muscles moving and pulling more on the front of your pubic bone to pull the bones into alignment. Then what you're going to do is you're going to put your hands together in a prayer position. You're going to put them between your knees, and you're going to squeeze the hands together with the knees, and you're going to hold for three counts. And then you're going to repeat again and hold for three counts and relax. And then again, squeeze and hold for three counts and relax. Now, those three exercises will use muscles to pull your SI joint back into position. And often if you do that exercise, you can realign your SI joint quite quickly. And when you get up, you will then finish it off by just arching backwards over your hips. So you're leaning backwards over your hips, and you'll repeat that 10 times. And that can realign your SI joint. So that will then reduce the pain that you have in your hip area, in your back area, going down the legs. If you persist with having problems with pain in the legs, it would be advisable to go and see a physiotherapist to help loosen up the areas and loosen up the muscles, because it is indicative that there is imbalance within the body. But if you realign your SI joint first and then you go for a releasing, you will respond quicker to treatment and you will feel a lot better, and then you'll be able to walk further distances. Your ITB pain can reduce, your calf spasms can reduce, shin pain can reduce, all these things can reduce.
0: Right. And in terms of shoes, does it matter what kind of shoes you're walking in? People walk in all kinds of things. Some people are barefoot people. Some people are, you know, stability shoes people. What should we know about shoes? Is it a good idea to be changing your shoes at this point where you're
2: definitely
0: a week
2: not
0: away from
2: no
0: the walk?
2: You don't change shoes a week before you go on a any walk. You need to walk your shoes in, if that makes sense. Sorry for the crowing. It's time to get up. So you definitely don't change your shoes before an event. Never, ever, ever, because your feet aren't accustomed to that. And it can cause severe issues within your body because it's not used to new shoes. So one would want to have comfortable walking shoes. I find sometimes if you have shoes with a hard back sole on the back, it can cause blisters on your heel. And with the walking and the running, you might find if your shoe is the size that you wear, so if you're a size 6 and you're wearing a size 6 shoe, you might find you get blisters and blue toes on the tips because the shoes are too small, because your foot slides forward all the time. So often with runners and that, they take a size bigger to allow their foot to slide forward when you're running and walking. But one can go to a shoe shop where they'll actually analyze your walk for you, and then they will recommend which shoe is the best shoe to prevent pronation or supination, or if your foot rolls from one side to the other. Now, remember, we spoke about the train tracks at the beginning.
0: Mm-hmm.
2: If you've got misalignment of your train tracks, in other words, you've got tightness in one of the areas of your train tracks, it will cause your foot to maybe fall in, or it will cause your knee to be knock-kneed or bowed, and that in itself then alters your biomechanics. So one would need to take all that into consideration, go and release the muscles, do specific stretches to loosen up that area to get the bone to realign into a neutral position, and then you can go for a walk, but definitely don't change the shoes now.
0: Leslie, if someone's looking to see you before they do the walk, or they want to see you after they've done the walk, where can we find you?
2: They can WhatsApp me on 08255 10388, and we can go in and work the area and help them recover from their pains.
0: Leslie, always a great pleasure having you on the show. Thank you so much for your time.
2: That's a pleasure. Have a nice day and enjoy the walk next week.
0: Thank you so much. That is a physiotherapist with a special interest in chronic pain. She's also an extraordinary lecturer at the University of Pretoria. Leslie Mayer joining us this morning. If you're joining us this time next week for the Walk the Talk, I want to know how you are preparing for the walk. Send it through to us on 0727021702. We got a message earlier on from Moses, who said, good morning, Gogs. I'm going to have massive FOMO, as Bongani Bingwa said, because I will not be attending this year's event, but next year, no doubt, I will be there. Yes, we can't wait to have you at the next 702 Walk the Talk. It is 29 minutes before 7 o'clock. Coming up, we spend some time in nature. We're going to be looking at a new book this morning. We're talking books, and the book is called South African Birds by Name. We'll be joined by professional bird guide, naturalist and author Eddie Jameau. And as always, by our resident CSI nature conservationist Tim Neary. But first, time for us to check in with your latest eyewitness news sport with Anthony Teixeira.
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4: Morning, Googs.
0: So I asked the question, what are the predictions for tonight's final? We have Argentina versus Spain.
4: Yeah.
0: Or as some people like to say, Spain versus FIFA. And Gosana said on WhatsApp, mark my words, Spain is going to dismantle FIFA's boys, Argentina, tonight. I don't know about that. Speaking of demolishing, though, England demolished France. They won, right?
4: They did.
0: English are third, so they get the bronze medal.
4: Yeah.
0: 6-4 was the score.
4: It was.
0: Which I really thought France would do it.
4: I just think they just gave up after that semi-final loss, to be honest with you.
0: Really?
4: Nothing really on the line. It's not like they need to think about continuity because Didier Deschamps is walking away from the French team.
0: Right.
4: And so, you know, let's just go for it.
0: It's kind of how I felt after Bafana was knocked out. I stopped kind of caring about the tournament, I'm not going to lie.
4: Yeah.
0: And then all the African teams got knocked out. I really stopped caring.
4: Yes.
0: But it is the final today. It's playing tonight. Who's your money on?
4: 9 p.m.
0: Yeah.
4: I think we're in for a great final.
0: You can't even look me in the eye when you say that, Anthony.
4: Given what we've seen throughout this tournament, I would not be surprised that Argentina will pick up the victory.
0: What does that mean, given what we've seen? Have we seen, Mr. Teixeira?
4: We've seen a spirited fight back at every opportunity that they've had. We've seen them come from behind, 2 goals adrift against Egypt, 1 against England, not really doing anything. And then all of a sudden, boom, here they are in the final.
0: Right.
4: I do like the look of the Spanish team.
0: Do you?
4: I'm not going to lie. When I was watching them play Portugal, there was just something so... They looked like a machine, to right. be honest with you. There were gears in a machine. Everybody knew their position. And that bench... I'm not a fan of Ferran Torres, but when he comes on, he just seems to make things happen. Danny yeah. Olmo, nobody is speaking about him this World Cup, and the space that he finds in between the lines. Amazing. An yeah. exceptional player. I really love the Spanish team.
0: But you don't think they can go all the way?
4: I think sometimes the world is against you and it wins.
0: Are we still talking about soccer?
4: Maybe.
0: Okay, enough about soccer. I'm sure there'll be an update later. But the junior box.
4: Yeah.
0: Hey, look at them.
4: Let me tell you what a final that was. I basically opened my laptop to start writing bulletins for this morning and then just watched the final unfold. Junior Springboks went back to back after claiming the Under-20 World Championship title in a low-scoring affair. They won that final 16-5 over France to secure a third title overall. Here's head coach Kevin Foote.
5: I think that we're really happy with our defense. I think France really attacked well tonight. They played with their normal French flair, so we said that we want to keep defending really well. But our set piece was going well. The conditions weren't that easy to play our brand of rugby, but when France started to move the ball around, we told the players, let's go, you know. So I really want to give credit to France. They were big and physical, and they just kept coming at us, so we had to soak that up. But in the story of this team is that they just never give up, you know. So we just wanted to make sure that when we got the opportunity, we took it.
4: Meanwhile, the senior Springboks, for a second successive time, kept Wales scoreless. They ended their home leg of the Nations Championship with a 43-0 win. EWN Sports' Mwande Mateza was at Kings Park.
6: The Springboks were overwhelming favourites to win at a canter, but didn't make their dominance count in the manner expected. The scoreboard might suggest it was an easy game for the world champions, but they were made to work hard for the result. The Boks took a 19-0 lead into the halftime interval with tries from Jasper Visser, Kobus Reinach and Jesse Creel, which gave the 41,000 spectators at Kings Park something to cheer about, but the performance was a little disjointed and far from fluid. Despite having the upper hand and control of every facet of play, the accuracy from the Springboks left a lot to be desired. The world champions were reinvigorated at the break and came out guns blazing in the second half. Wing Jaco Williams scored out wide on debut in the first minute of the half before tries from Herschel Yankees, Kirtley Arendse and Paul de Villiers completed an 11th consecutive victory for South Africa. Mawande Mateza, Eyewitness News Sport at Kings Park in Durban.
4: In other results from the Nations Championship, the All Blacks beat Ireland 40-21, Wallabies hammered Italy 57-10, Scotland 133-17 against Fiji, France top on the Northern Hemisphere table with a 42-15 win over Japan, and 7 yellow cards in Argentina, where England prevailed 31-24 over Los Pumas. In football, like we mentioned, England recorded a third place finish at the FIFA World Cup, their best finish in 60 years, as they won against France 6-4, Bukayo Saka becoming just the fourth Englishman to score a World Cup hat-trick.
7: You know, we deserve to finish strong for the tournament that we have. We deserve to finish in the highest position that England has seen for 60 years. This group deserved nothing less, and that was the mentality. And on a personal level as well, I've worked so hard to try and get myself ready for this tournament and be available to produce moments like that. And yeah, for me, it's an incredible achievement. There's only 3 other Englishmen that have done it. A nice record to have now, and yeah, I'm proud of myself to achieve that.
4: In golf at the Open Championship, moving day saw Sam Burns go top of the leaderboard. 2 clear of the field at 10 under par. South African duo Henny Du Plessis and Casey Jarvis are 2 under par. While in Formula One, Kimi Antonelli clinched a 6th pole position of the season, and the Belgian Grand Prix are joined on the front row by Max Verstappen, seemingly the only other driver who looks capable of keeping pace with him. Lights out at 3 p.m. Anthony Teixeira, Eyewitness News Sport.
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0: 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Welcome back to 702 Weekend Breakfast with me, Gugs Mthungu. It's a Sunday morning, so time for us to spend some time in nature in the Nature Diary.
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0: 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Welcome back to 702 Weekend Breakfast with me, Gugs Mthungu. Time for us to talk nature. And this morning, we're speaking about a beautiful book called South African Birds by Name, Origins and Meanings. And in a moment, we'll be joined by the author, but as always, joined by our resident, I almost said chef, our resident nature seeds, our resident nature conservationist in CSI. Do you know what? I cannot tell you.
11: You are running in your lips for a camel this morning.
0: God. I don't know what's going on.
11: No.
0: Good morning, Tim.
11: Good morning.
0: How are we?
11: We're not too bad in yourself.
0: Well, I thought I was fine, but apparently I'm not.
11: No, I'd have another sip of that coffee.
0: Should I? Okay. All right. Yeah. Just to kind of shake off the dust.
11: Whatever you're doing, it's the pink pill. Don't take it.
0: So, what? I adopted a rescue.
11: Here we go.
0: Hey,
11: started eating
0: this is
11: the house
0: good.
11: Up yet?
0: No, actually. The sweetest, most perfect little girl.
11: Yeah, I've heard all that before.
0: She didn't pee in the house, which I thought she would because she's so new. She doesn't bark, she boofs. She doesn't have like a bark. She'll like boof like once or twice and then stop. Doesn't nip.
11: Beetle that squeaks.
0: Really?
11: Grunt that bites people.
0: Does grunt bite people?
11: Grunt. Yeah, grunt. I always tell people that grunt is unpredictable. Because once he gets to know people, then he'll want to sit on their laps.
0: Right. Okay.
11: But he's.
0: I'm exactly the same. Once I know you, I want to sit in your lap.
11: Yeah, fine, okay. Do you bite people as well?
0: I can. I've been known to.
11: No, shame. Paul Grunty was kind of abused. He was kicked by a previous plumber.
0: No, and
11: pushed with a stepladder. So he's a bit wary of people.
0: Yeah,
11: he's just wary. And he doesn't know what he can't tell people that he's wary.
0: Right.
11: He's shy.
0: Right.
11: So what have you called this mutt?
0: Well, the name she was given at the SPCA, because I adopted her from the SPCA, they call her Hayley.
11: Okay.
0: I don't think she knows her name. I want to call her Sugoluhle, which means beautiful day.
11: Well, that's what you call her.
0: But I don't know if she'll understand.
11: They adapt very easily.
0: Do they?
11: Yes, they learn to know that the tone that you're calling.
0: Ah.
11: Yes.
0: But I kind of think the name Hayley is cute. It means nothing.
11: Yeah.
0: The name means nothing. It means hay clearing.
11: Our tenant has got Honey.
0: Honey.
11: Yes. Honey can be a little bitey as well every now and again.
0: Are there a little Yorkshire or Chihuahua?
11: No. Honey's also some sort of chow type thing, also from the SPCA.
0: Yeah.
11: Honey's got a hell of a lot to say.
0: I love a mixed dog.
11: Yeah, no, mixed dogs.
0: I like a dog that's got a bit of pizzazz.
11: Yes,
0: yeah.
11: A mutt.
0: A township terrier.
11: Mutt. Yes.
0: So yeah, I've got little Hayley, and this was our first night, and I think we did well.
11: Good.
0: I think we did good.
11: Yeah, let's see how long before it's curled on the end of the bed and sort of, you know, commanding the house.
0: No beds. She can sleep at the foot of my bed. But not in the bed.
11: Not in the bed. For heaven's sake.
0: But foot of the bed, that's fine.
11: There we go.
0: So, we're talking about books today.
11: We're talking about books. And, you know, something that always fascinates me is that in the world of flora, you're beaten to learn all the botanical names.
0: Right.
11: However, when you get to birds and buck and various other things, you don't learn the botanical names.
0: Right.
11: And then, I don't know, spiders seem to be a bit of either and or. And it quite fascinates me how, I've never got to the bottom of why this operates.
0: Right.
11: And you look at the grey go-away bird as an example. I mean,
0: That's an actual bird?
11: It's a grey go-away bird, the grey lurie.
0: Uh-huh.
11: And it's very, because it says, gway, as it disappears, see, as it sits in its tree.
0: Right.
11: And you can actually understand that. You can understand the name until you look at the scientific name, and then you go, oh, whoops. Okay, where does that come from?
0: Yeah.
11: And all bird books are boring, as far as I'm concerned.
0: Right.
11: Because they show you the budgie. They show you the budgie in different positions,
0: mm-hmm.
11: the possible colors of the budgie, one or two little words, and then a map about a minuscule size with a dot on it, that is where the bird occurs.
0: Right.
11: Okay, now you get a bird book that comes along, and Eddie has created this South African Birds by Name, Origins and Meanings. He's just blown me out the water because I thought to myself, oh, heaven, not another bird book.
0: Right.
11: Okay, this is not another bird book.
0: Oh.
11: Okay, this is an interesting bird book.
0: It's beautiful, too.
11: It's really. And look at those sketches and all in there. And I'm gathering that this is Eddie that does these things.
0: Right.
11: So we need to find out more about all this.
0: I love birds' names. They're so exciting. The rust-colored bird resembling a butcher. Come on.
11: Yes.
0: A bird with blackish feathers behind the head. They're so cute. I love these birds. Okay, so the book is called South African Birds by Name, Origins and Meanings. The author joins us. He's also a professional bird guide. The naturalist, Eddie, joins us via Zoom. Eddie, a very good morning to you.
9: Yes, good morning.
0: Hi,
9: how
0: Eddie.
9: Are you?
0: Thank you so much for joining us. We're good. How are you?
9: Very well, thank you. But by the way, I'm not a bird guide or a naturalist. I'm a theologian.
0: A theologian?
11: Goodness
9: yes.
11: me.
0: Ah.
11: Okay, well, there we go. That changes the whole aspect of the birds.
0: It does. Before we go any further, Eddie, how do we say your surname? Tim and I can't agree.
9: Yes, it's a French name.
0: Uh-huh.
9: If you want the French pronunciation, it's Germiquet, like bouquet.
0: Uh-huh.
9: But if you anglicize it, it's Germiquet.
0: Germiquet.
11: Okay, right. Now, Thank you, Eddie. Yes. You've solved both of our problems because we were, and Belinda said it rhymes with bouquet, and I was trying to get my mouth around how to get the first part into the bouquet bit.
0: Yes.
11: And I'm technologically challenged. Think
9: of Germiston and bouquet and combine the two and you get Germ-a-kay.
11: There we go. Eddie, how on earth did you get into birding? And before we even get into this incredible book that you've created, because you've obviously got a different interest in birding to everybody else.
9: Yes, it started when I was about 11 years old and my mother put a Roberts bird book on my lap one day and said, let's try and identify that bird in the garden. And for the first time, we started looking through the Roberts bird book and we ended up deciding it was a red-backed shrike. And then my mom left me with the book. She went on to do her other chores in the home. We're six children. And I started paging through this book and I was blown away by the sheer number of different birds. And I paged and paged and there were more and more and more birds. And so I became fascinated and just went on looking through the book. In the end, I could look at a bird in the garden and I knew where to find it in the book. I knew the book so well.
0: And so for you, what was the thing that kept you interested in birds? What makes them such fascinating creatures?
9: I started my own little book in my early teenage years. I wrote about what I observed about books, about birds, and then I illustrated them as well. And what I would do is copy down the scientific names, but I had no idea why they were there or what these long, incomprehensible words meant. And it stayed with me as a source of curiosity. I've been interested all the time looking at birds wherever one goes. But in my retirement, this is now 60 years later, and COVID came along and we were all in lockdown. And I thought, what can I do? And I thought, let me go back to my curiosity about those scientific names and let me find out what they actually mean and paraphrase them into ordinary English. And so that's what I did. And it took 2 years for the names and 3 years for the illustrations.
11: Now, Eddie, here we go. Illustrations. When did you discover that you were an artist? Because these illustrations are incredible.
9: Yeah, I've never had formal art training. I think I got a bit of a natural talent, but I used the Roberts 7th edition, the big Roberts book, and I just hand copied those birds. So I just drew them until I got them right, as it were. And I'm also colored blind, by the way, and I had lots of help from my wife to show me the difference between olive green and grass green and browns and reds and so on.
0: Yeah.
9: So I've had a help from a lot of different people in doing this. But it's just a natural talent, I think, the artwork.
0: Yeah. And so for you, as you were kind of putting together this book and looking at all these beautiful, interesting, fascinating creatures, were there birds that were still, I guess, a surprise for you that you thought, oh, wow, this is beautiful. I've never seen this before, or this is really, really interesting. Because, of course, you've been fascinated with birds for most of your life. Are you still able to be surprised by birds?
9: Yes, I learned some wonderful stories about birds when you research their names. For example, we have Eleonora's falcon. And I learned about who Eleonora was. She was a ruler judge of Sardinia in the 1300s. And she was the first person to produce legislation for the protection of birds in the year 1392. People would come to Sardinia and steal little falcons from falcon nests because they wanted to do falconry. And she realized this was depleting the population. So she introduced this legislation to protect falcons. And it was only 400 years later that another ornithologist, Giuseppe Gene, who read about her and decided to name the falcon after her. So we have Eleonora's falcon. That's just one story that really touched my heart.
11: Now, I mean, you're touching on something that I find very interesting, because I'm just reading the book at the moment on François Le Vallière and how he went about some of his, and he got a little creative, I see, when he sort of tried to decide that the Batelier female should be black. This must be, as you start to research this background, though, and understand just how far back a lot of the names were derived. I mean, that's incredible in itself.
9: Yes. Yes, Le Vallière is a very interesting. I'm fortunate to be a French speaker, so I've read his works and his descriptions of birds in his own, in the French language, in what he wrote. And a very interesting, flamboyant character. But his speciality is that he didn't agree with the Linnaean nomenclature. He thought birds should be named according to what the local people who know the birds name them, because they know their living habitat and their living habits and their calls, not dead specimens that are examined far away in Europe by people who do not actually know the birds. So he didn't actually agree with Linnaeus's nomenclature, but it's fortunate that many birds do carry the names that Le Vallière gave them. So like Le Vallière's cuckoo and so on.
11: I see also that you brought in mythology as well, which is, again, that kind of gets me all excited.
9: Yes, it's for example, you know, the wryneck, the red-throated wryneck. It's a woodpecker-related bird. It's got a long tongue. And Aristotle, this is 300 years BC, writes about the wryneck, and its scientific name is Jinx. Its genus is Jinx. And he says, it is like a serpent. It has a long protruding tongue, and it can swivel its neck about just like a serpent. It keeps its body still, but its neck rotates. And so this created a myth about the bird. It so happened that later on, this ability of the bird to spell, to cast spells on people, was used by people to restore lost lovers and things like that. They would tie this unfortunate bird to a wheel, spin the wheel with the bird spinning around, recite verses, incantations, and things like that, and try and cast spells on people. And so today we have the word jinx. When we say something has been jinxed, when things don't work out, there's a spell cast on it. It all originates from the myths about the wryneck.
11: Now, we're all learning this morning.
0: That's so cool.
11: This I'm enjoying, totally.
0: Yeah.
11: Eddie, who's the book aimed at?
9: Very good question. I wondered about that. And I think I would see it as aimed at everybody interested in birds. You could have ornithologists who want to delve into the origin of the Greek and the Latin, and so they can go back and work out how the Greek or the Latin words are composed. But if you're not into Greek and Latin, then you can just read the paraphrase and you can read the stories associated with the birds and how they acquired their names. And so it can be both lighthearted and just of general interest, or you can actually go into the deeper. So I would say it's for anybody interested in birds, ornithologist or just enthusiast like I am. I'm an enthusiast.
0: Yeah, because that was going to be my next question. Is this the kind of book you can pick up as like your first book? Maybe you've been thinking about getting a book, you're interested in birds, you're not a professional birder or anything, but you're really quite keen. Is this beginner friendly?
9: I would say normally it's more a book that sits at home on your coffee table. you've been out birding and you've seen birds and you come back and you say, oh, I wonder a little bit more about the scientific names about this bird. But you can read stories and become interested in birds by reading how they got their names, and then perhaps reverse the process and then go out and see, can I find this bird then?
11: That's what I'm looking at here, Googs, when I looked at the book. To me, for if you're not a birder, this book is likely to get you into birding because of the storylines behind it.
0: Right.
11: Okay. It's making birding not stubbly serious, etc., which is what I enjoy. Eddie, you've got a launch coming up in Johannesburg as well?
0: Next week, I think.
11: Next week?
9: Yes. On Thursday, yes, at Exclusive Books in Hyde Park. That's correct.
11: And I believe that you can actually do a booking. You can book to go to the launch, which is actually rather nice as well if you jump onto the website. Where else can we get this book?
9: Well, I think all Exclusive Books now stock it, and other. I've also been to our local Estoril bookshop, and they also have it. I would say any bookshop that deals in probably good books, it should be there.
0: Mm-hmm.
9: You can order it from BirdLife South Africa as well. I think, it's available around now.
0: Great. Eddie, I must thank you so much for giving us part of your Sunday morning. A great pleasure having you on the show.
9: Okay, it's been an absolute pleasure.
0: Thank you so much.
11: There we go.
9: So righto.
11: Cheers, Eddie. Have a lovely Sunday.
0: That's Eddie J. McKay, who is a theologian, more importantly, a professional bird guide, a naturalist, and the author of today's book, South African Birds by Name. Tim, it's always a pleasure seeing you, as always.
11: Thank you, Googs. I'm off to KwaZulu-Natal.
0: Oh, fun. Yes. What are you going to bring me?
11: Well, a matunga to start with. That hasn't been thrown away. I'm not saying a word.
0: Right. That's family business, Tim. That's our CSI nature conservationist, Tim Neary.
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12: 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Nico from Kailami is in touch with his emotions. So when we asked about the Nando's Peri Peri half chicken and a single side for only $1.25, he said,
14: I'm sad. I finished it.
12: Ah, Nico's. Ungawari. Because this chicken season has more episodes. Nando's. Oh, what a place.
0: Remember the first time your soul felt alive? That feeling is calling you back. Come to where your soul gets reborn through music at the Standard Bank Joy of Jazz, featuring global icons Kamisi Washington, Ibrahim Malouf, and the trumpets of Makale Ange, Angelique Kidjo, Nubia 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
0: Coming up, we have a look at the Sunday Times and the News 24 Sunday edition to see what's making headlines in your papers. 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
16: KZN Transport warns motorists who continue to drink and drive, and a Cape Town family preparing for a legal battle after being evicted from a property in Constantia. It is 7 o'clock. Good morning. I'm Martin Slobbert. KwaZulu-Natal Transport MEC Siboniso Duma says motorists who drink and drive should prepare for the demerit point system when it takes effect in September. He says repeat offenders will risk having their licenses suspended and eventually cancelled under the new system. The warning follows the arrest of 13 suspected drunk drivers on Friday during a roadblock in Newcastle. This includes a man who claimed to be either a doctor or a teacher, as well as drivers, general workers, a panel beater, an IT developer, and a sales executive. Duma says the arrests are a wake-up call for motorists as authorities intensify their road safety operation ahead of the September rollout. A spokesperson for the department is Ntabazinchile Sibiya.
13: Points are added to your name when a fine is paid and an enforcement order is served or you are found guilty by a court. Fully licensed, the drivers can accumulate points up to 15. Exceeding this limit results in the suspension of your driver's license for 3 months for every point over 15. A driver's license can only be suspended twice. A third breach results in the permanent cancellation of the driver's license.
16: A Cape Town family is preparing for a legal battle after being evicted from a property in Constantia. The Matthews-Thebus family claims that they are the rightful owners of Pachasvlei Farm in Groot Constantia after being forcibly removed from the land under apartheid. Carlo Peterson with that story.
17: Subaika Benjamin Matthews says the family has now turned to the courts in a bid to return to the property. She says they have obtained an interdict after being removed from the farm by police last weekend.
18: It has been proven that we are the rightful owners of the land.
17: The Good Party is assisting the family and an attorney has since been appointed to handle the case. Matthews hopes the court process will allow the family to return to the property permanently. Carlo Peterson, Eyewitness News.
16: The City of Tshwane says it is reviewing the Public Protector's preliminary findings on the enforcement of food safety regulations at spaza shops. The report found that Gauteng municipalities have failed to impose food safety regulations at tuck shops and other food handling businesses. The city says it remains a leader in spaza shop compliance in the province, despite severe staff shortages. It is urging businesses to comply with health, safety and tax regulations. MMC for Economic Development and Spatial Planning, Sarah Mabotsa, says the metro is operating with just 21% of the recommended number of environmental health practitioners. She says a new trading bylaw was recently approved.
19: We are going to roll out the implementation of this bylaw by August. So where will be priority South Africans to come in numbers to start their own businesses? And the ones that already are in businesses, we are urging all of them to come forward so that they can be able to comply with the laws of our city.
16: Electricity Minister Dr. Khosenso Ramakgopa and Eskom are expected to brief the media this morning on recent incidents that occurred during scheduled steam generator inspections at Kuberg Nuclear Power Station's Unit 2. Three separate contamination events took place inside the power station between 30th of June and 7th of July. It is currently offline for planned maintenance. And social media influencers Andrew and Tristan Tate were arrested by U.S.

0: In the UK for 21 charges, including rape and human trafficking. The Tate brothers fled Romania after being arrested in 2022. In Romania, they face separate, unrelated charges, including rape and human trafficking. The pair gained significant fame and notoriety online by showing off their lavish lifestyle. Their behavior has often been deemed offensive and misogynistic and have drawn extensive criticism even before the pair's legal troubles began. Looking at your weather now, it's a fine day for Gauteng. Pretoria 8 up to 25, Joburg 5 up to 21, Vereeniging 5 up to 22. A cloudy day for Cape Town, some light rain later, 12 up to 16. Your top story in Eyewitness News this hour, KZN Transport says motorists who drink and drive should prepare for the demerit point system when it takes effect in September.
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0: At 6 minutes after 7 o'clock, a very good morning to you. Welcome to the second hour of 702 Weekend Breakfast. My name is Gugs Mhlungu, and as always, we are together until 10 o'clock this morning. If you've just joined us, it is a weekend, so I'd like to be in your business. Tell us where you are in 702 land, what you're up to this morning, what's got you up so early on a Sunday morning. Maybe you have church, maybe you're going to the gym, maybe you're off to work. You're at work like myself and the rest of the team this morning. Let us know what's up with your Sunday morning on 072-702-1702. Coming up in this hour. So yesterday we spoke to Eyewitness Sports anchor Mawande Mateza ahead of the Springbok versus Wales game yesterday. We'll check in with him today as well. And then we'll have a look at what's happening in your papers. We'll look at the News 24 Sunday edition as well as the Sunday Times. Then we'll speak sustainability. We, as the Weekend Breakfast team, have been running a clothing drive, well, more than a clothing drive, but a collection drive for MES, for an incredible organization doing work in the inner city. We've come to the end of that collection, but today we'll talk about, if you missed that gap, how you can still support the work that MES is doing. Then we'll talk about the new season of The Masked Singer South Africa. It is back. It's back for season 3. It premiered on SABC 2 on Saturday, the 4th of July. We'll speak to Tienes Ferreira, who's an independent TV and entertainment critic, as well as journalist. He'll give us his review. Then our big interview this Sunday. As always on a Sunday, we hang out with an interesting person. This morning, we hang out with a fantastic voice in the South African music scene, Zawadi Yamungu, who's an artist and a cultural activist. She will join us in studio. We'll speak about her work as well as play some music, because it is the profile and we're hanging out with the musician. So we'll get to know her better between 8 and 9 o'clock. A reminder, we're exactly 1 week away from the 702 Josie My Josie Walk the Talk. In fact, if you're doing the 15 kilometer this time next week, you would have just started your walk. 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
0: 9 minutes after 7 o'clock, it's a Sunday morning, which means it's time to get stuck in with the day's newspapers.
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1: The newspapers.
0: 9 minutes after 7 o'clock, and as mentioned, yes, it is a Sunday morning. And so time for us to have a look at what's making news in the Sunday papers. The lead story for News 24's Sunday edition is that Justice Minister

0: Mamoloko Kobayi, is set to ask Cyril Ramaphosa, that's the president, to suspend anti-corruption boss Johnson. So, of course, at the moment, the Madlanga Commission is hearing evidence related to IDAC, which has come under fire over its protection of crime intelligence head Dumsani Khumalo. We've heard an ex-Hawks officer testifying that a whistleblower had accused IDAC head Andrea Johnson of forwarding the contents of a 2018 assault case against Feroz Khan to him. Now, Johnson didn't appear last week because she said to have taken ill. Now she's expected to face questions about this when she appears before the commission on Tuesday. But now, when she appears on Tuesday, News 24 Sunday is reporting that she will be doing so with the threat of an inquiry into her fitness to hold office and possible suspension hanging over her head. Now, News 24 has established that Justice Minister Mamoloko Kubayi has resolved to recommend to President Cyril Ramaphosa that Johnson, who's had a 34-year career at the NPA, that she should be suspended and face an inquiry into her fitness to hold office. This, of course, comes from a complaint that was first leveled against her by Public Interest SA in December of last year. Now, this decision to request suspension to suggest a suspension to the president. This comes after a meeting that happened on Friday between Minister Kubayi, NPA head advocate Andy Mutibi, and Johnson herself. And the minister had requested this meeting. Johnson has declined to comment on that meeting, and she's referred all queries to the NPA. In a subsequent statement, Kubayi's ministry said the meeting was held to address her and Mutibi's concerns about the evidence led about IDAC at the commission, which not only alleged that Johnson had improperly forwarded the contents of an assault document against crime intelligence boss, against crime intelligence top cop Feroz Khan, sent to him in 2018, but it also raised questions about the prosecution of crime intelligence head Dumsani Khumalo and others. Now, it's emerged during the evidence of IDAC investigator Brian Apadayachi this past week that Khan is a witness in two of the directorate's cases against crime intelligence officials. At the same time, we also heard from the NPA, you may remember last week, Advocate Mutibi spokesperson Kaiser Hanyaho told News 24 that he's advocate has tasked NPA prosecutors, aided by independent senior counsel, to conduct a review of all cases that IDAC is currently investigating or prosecuting against crime intelligence officers. This follows a request from Johnson. Mutibi also removed her from involvement in the crime intelligence cases. The fallout from the Madlanga Commission testimony, nonetheless, seems to have only intensified for Johnson, whose continued leadership of IDAC now appears to be under significant threat. Mutibi and Kubayi have indicated that they both have to act to protect the credibility of both the NPA and the IDAC. So an interesting development there. Interesting to see if the president does move to suspend or remove Johnson in the coming week. So that's one of the lead stories coming out of the News 24 Sunday edition. The Sunday Times is leading with the story of a police officer, Lieutenant General Sindile Pitso Mfazi, who died a couple of years ago. In fact, he died in 2020. It was ruled a suicide. And so now there's new information that suggests that he may have been murdered. And so Sunday Times is reporting that he'd made an entry in his diary, which was quite chilling. And the piece reads that Lieutenant General Sindile Pitso Mfazi knew that he was a hunted man. On December 10th, 2020, at 18:33, the Deputy National Police Commissioner for Crime Detection meticulously noted in his diary a chilling intel call from an unregistered number. The caller, claimed to be from anti-gang unit, warned him of a plot to assassinate him. 7 months later, 7 months later, he was dead. SAPS was quick to conclude that he died from COVID complications. His widow, Linde Lomfazi, says she never believed it. She insisted that her husband had been murdered and that SAPS members were implicated in a cover-up. Just 10 days after Mfazi's burial, Lindelo had the body exhumed, talking to National Police Commissioner Kehla Sithole. And toxicology reports, tests suggested or showed the presence of a poisonous substance. In February, evidence presented by former intelligence analyst Pilar Sande Dutyeni to Parliament's ad hoc committee investigating allegations made in 2025 by KZN Police Commissioner Lieutenant General Nhlanhla Mkhwanazi alerted MPs to the poisoning and the fact that no investigation had followed. That investigation has now prompted the search to launch a murder investigation on one of the most serious allegations of senior police involvement in criminal activity. Sunday Times says they've obtained exclusive access to Mfazi's diary and official SAPS pocketbook, both of which shed new light on his death. Although investigators searched his house after his death, they overlooked the diary and the pocketbook in his office. Lindela, that's his wife, told the Sunday Times about her quest to secure justice for her husband, who was a former Mkhonto we Sizwe soldier, who was prepared to give his life for freedom and for what she believes. He died defending that freedom. Now, there are some explosive primary documents, including copies of Mfazi's personal diary, his official SAPS pocketbook, and sworn affidavits from Dutyeni, suggest he was fighting a lonely, multi-front battle against systemic state capture. Taken together, the documents map an interconnected web of high-stakes investigations that threaten to implicate some of the most powerful figures in South Africa. At the heart of Mfazi's final investigations was the highly sensitive crime investigation, crime intelligence secret services account, a multi-million rand covert fund historically vulnerable to looting. Apparently, in an entry he made on the 9th, on the 18th of November 2020, Mfazi said he had a meeting with the Office of the Inspector General of Intelligence. He noted with concern that the financial documents suggested supplied by crime intelligence covered only the previous financial year, leaving a critical gap for the 2020-2021 period. So they're leading with the story of Lieutenant General Cindy Lemfazi and the new evidence that suggests that he may have been murdered. The Democratic Alliance remains in the news. Their new leader, Gordon Hill-Lewis, is also mayor of Cape Town. He is on page 4 of the Sunday Times saying he's standing firm on the firing of Steenhuisen or that leadership shakeup. He's admitted that his relationship with former DA leader John Steenhuisen has been left bruised by the fallout from the party's leadership shakeup, saying it'll take time before the pair rebuild their once close political relationship. He was speaking to the Sunday Times ahead of the DA's Federal Council meeting yesterday. Hill-Lewis admitted his relationship with Steenhuisen had been bruised, and he also that he... it also indicated that he'd read the Riot Act to his predecessor, telling him to stop speaking negatively about the party in public. He also acknowledged that the personal cost of his decision to remove Steenhuisen from his post as agriculture minister, while insisting he had no regrets. Hill-Lewis is quoted as saying, "It's going to take some time for John and me to find each other. I have a lot of affection to him. I always have." But it also makes on to say, I think removing him was the best decision for the country and for the party, and I will defend it to anyone. He dismissed claims that Steenhuisen's remarks exposed misconduct in the DA, accusing political opponents of manufacturing a scandal when none existed. So more reporting coming out of the Democratic Alliance this morning as well. So those are some of the stories making headlines. I'd love to hear your thoughts on 072-702-1702. 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
0: It's 19 minutes after 7 o'clock. Welcome back to 702 Weekend Breakfast with me, Gogs Mklungo. Time for us to shift our attention to personal finance. And this morning, we're talking about the fourth edition of the FNB Retirement Insights Survey, which has been unveiled by FNB Wealth and Investments. And so it offers us new insight into how South Africans are thinking and how they're planning for retirement. And so the personal finance feature this morning is brought to you by FNB. Explore the Retirement Reality Gallery, where retirement meets art. Joining us on the line this morning is Product Manager at FNB Wealth and Investment, Renee Coughlin, joins us today. Renee, a very good morning to you. Renee, good morning. Renee?
5: Yes, good morning.
0: Yes, we can hear you. Good morning, Renee. And how are you this morning?
5: Hi.
0: Thank you so much.
5: I'm very well, thank you. Very excited about the FNB Survey 2026.
0: Yeah, thank you so much for giving us your time this morning. So this is the fourth edition of the FNB Retirement Insights Survey. Tell us what the survey looks at and what it has looked at over the last 4 years.
5: It really looks at a deep dive to get insights about the preparedness of under 60s for retirement, and then also wants to gauge what the satisfaction levels are of over 60s that are currently living in what is really quite a harsh reality of retirement. So those were the main project objectives. And what we're really looking for is to get insights as to how can we really help people a lot more to be better off in their retirement.
0: Yeah. And so then looking at this this latest Retirement Insights Survey, what would you say were some of the most significant shifts in the ways in which us as South Africans are planning for retirement?
5: What we've seen over the years, and it's actually so wonderful to see positive shifts, is that this year's most significant one for me is looking at retirement plan ownership. So we know people are starting to engage a lot more, so retirement has even become a story that people are telling. We're watching our parents in retirement, and now that is giving us a really good insight as to, like, what do we need to do now for ourselves? So retirement plan ownership is up from last year. It is about 73%. So people are just engaging more with the topic. I think often I looked at what we were seeing in the market, and I think a lot of people were just putting their heads in the sand. Retirement was something that you don't want to talk about. It was something that you just avoided, thinking, it's something I'm going to do later. I don't need to think about this right now, especially not sort of the 26 to 35-year-olds. I think over the years, they were definitely not thinking about it.
0: Mm-hmm.
5: But this year, much more encouraging to see that even younger people are engaging more on the topic of retirement. And they're also a lot more interested in investing and saving, which is great because we all know the earlier you start, the better off you're going to be. So this is really becoming a lot more topical. And I think what's driving this is that we just have access to more information.
0: Right.
5: There's a lot better education from various advice sources, and also there's expanded sources of advice. So a lot of people think advisors are only for people that have a lot of money. But we really are democratizing how we are delivering advice to our customers, mm-hmm. especially in a much more integrated way. We want to make sure that everybody has access to some sort of advice source where they can get the information that they need. If it's a web-based tool, if it is even looking at AI platforms and what's happening in the technology space now, I think this is really driving this retirement plan ownership in a very positive way.
0: Mm, yeah. And so also the survey looks at the role of technology. I mean, you were just touching on how, you know, more people are thinking about and planning for retirement, particularly young people, and that can be attributed to better awareness, better advice. But what are some of the ways in which technology and, I guess, advice are shaping the way we're making our financial decisions? Are we seeing people using more AI-powered financial guidance as a tool in their financial planning?
5: Yes, I think the use of AI is a very interesting shift. And this year in the survey, we actually honed in on the topic specifically. So we asked the respondents, are you using artificial intelligence in any way associated to your retirement planning? And we found that it's actually so prevalent in even our lower income earners, where we think the access is quite limited and, you know, the costs of data are prohibitive. But it is, we're seeing people are actually using artificial intelligence and starting to sort of test and experiment and validate things. So for me, it was looking at AI as a financial activation tool. So a lot of people, because they were avoiding retirement and avoiding retirement plan ownership and not even considering it, we find that curiosity levels are high. And even on a respondent survey, we asked the question around what are the sort of top 10 most common things that are asked on ChatGPT around retirement. So very interesting insights there to see people are asking, what are the 5 things that I should do to put a retirement plan in place? So we're testing, we're experimenting. And for me, a lot of times we think technology is scary and I don't trust it. So we're seeing it's actually being used as a trusted source because people are considering it to be objective and independent. So these tools are very easy to use. It's like asking Claude to put together a budget for you. Mm-hmm. You know, there's things like to-do lists. I always think about like grocery apps. We didn't have these things 5 years ago. But this is where we can see artificial intelligence is really being used in a very powerful way for people to start putting together their own retirement plans.
0: So there are some really great positive trends, it seems, really a good wealth building financial behavior from more consumers. But there are still some challenges that the average South African faces, especially with regards to, you know, there are short-term challenges right now where they're feeling a bit squeezed, but also they're needing to plan for retirement. Talk to us about some of those challenges that are making it difficult for people to save enough or to save at all.
5: Yes, there's definitely still a lot of challenges ahead. So we've seen wave after wave. If I look at just how under 60s and over 60s are allocating the income that they have, we do realize that people are still living in a very harsh reality. If we all just think about our grocery bill when you go to the supermarket, that takes probably about 1/3 or more of your budget. Transport costs, still very, very high. And then something that is critical to have is insurance and medical aid. So if you actually put just those 3 factors together, that probably is already eating about 70% of everybody's budgets. Mm. So these are very big expenses. And at the end of the day, people say, I actually just have nothing left to save. I don't have even that 100 rand left over to put into a savings account.
0: Yeah.
5: So I think that is still one of the biggest challenges for many consumers is budgets.
0: Mm. And what about the perception that you need a lot of money to start saving? Like, as you say, you know, household budgets are quite stretched thin. You know, we often get told to tighten our belts and most people say, well, it can't get any tighter. Is it that even if you're just saving a little bit, that can make a difference as well? Because I think for a lot of people, they think, well, I only have an extra, 300 rand a month or 200 rand a month. What difference is that going to make? But there is always compound interest that you can benefit from. So even a small amount is better than no amount. Was that the case?
5: Absolutely. You know, we always say, start as early as you can and save what you can. So I think a lot of institutions are also looking at the way that we are designing retirement solutions for customers and saying, how can we democratize those? How can we bring down the contribution level so that everybody can actually afford to save? The one thing that I found at FNB is that we are always considering everybody and making sure that everybody has got some type of access to an investment. You can invest from as little as 10 Rand and 100 Rand a month or 300 a month, as you say. We always look at, I know the tightening the belt is always just something that I think, well, if it's already so tight, there's no way you can sort of squeeze anything further out of your budget. But we do have a lot of advice that we can give people and help where we can say, let's try and free up some of your change. Like if it is only that 10 Rand, if you invested that 10 Rand when you were 26, what would it actually be worth when you were 65? So as you're saying that compounding, so you're earning interest, and it keeps compounding over the years. And also where you do get access to a little bit more every now and again, I know it's not sort of just a windfall for everybody, but just investing sort of that extra 500 Rand that you could squeeze out of your bonus, or if you've managed to save a little bit of money over time. But I mean, as we were saying, those challenges are real. We live in a very harsh reality where a lot of people are also just saying, I think it's almost like half are saying, I can't afford to save as the money goes to other priorities.
0: Right.
5: We've seen over the years, we started asking respondents as well about, are you looking after more people in your household? Parents, family, sisters, brothers, grandchildren. So that is really a challenge for many. But we always say there's a lot of help and advice that you can get to just free up that little bit.
0: And then just based on this year's findings, Renee, what would you say is the single most important message that we as South Africans should take away from this latest edition of the Retirement Insights Survey? If there's one action that we could start taking today to make sure that retirement is different and better, what would that be?
5: So what really stood out for me this year, and my call to action, is it's not just about having a plan, but considering all the layers that make up a good plan. So a lot of people in the respondency said, I've got an RA, I'm fine, I'm taken care of. But it's not just about having a retirement annuity or having a retirement fund. You also need access to emergency savings. You need to make sure that you're protected from a medical insurance perspective, having a will, and really, I think, diversified investing. So it's not just about one thing. It's about the multiple layers of your planning.
0: Renee, I must thank you very, very much for giving us your time this morning. It's been a great pleasure having you on Weekend Breakfast.
5: Thank you so much.
0: Thank you very much. That's Renee Coughlin. 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Coming up, we talk sustainability. We'll wrap up our collection drive for this year as Weekend Breakfast and talk about how you can support great work being done in the inner city to deal with homelessness and poverty. But first, a very busy sporting weekend. So let's check in with your latest Eyewitness News Sport with Anthony Tejeda.
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6: Morning, Googs.
0: You know what my favorite thing about the World Cup is?
6: Mm-hmm.
0: There are stories you'll only hear during a World Cup. Because it's just like, it's such an exceptional time. It only happens every 4 years. And here's what I mean. I was reading a story on Reuters yesterday. Mm-hmm. And they were speaking to a cardiologist in Buenos Aires. He was explaining how he's treated more heart-related emergencies during Argentina's World Cup games, including heart attacks and life-threatening aortic dissections linked to fans' stress.
6: Wow.
0: People have been so stressed, they've needed surgery in Argentina. Can you imagine?
6: I would... No. What?
0: People have been so stressed.
6: I wonder if we went back and we looked at the Rugby World Cup, if something similar happened when we had those 1-point wins.
0: I know I wasn't okay.
6: Yeah.
0: I wasn't okay. And I don't watch live sport precisely because I don't handle stress well. I wasn't okay. There was a point at which, because I wear a smartwatch, I think it was at the quarterfinal game where my heart rate peaked and my watch asked me to call, should it call my emergency contact?
6: No.
0: And I was like, no, I'm fine. It's just the Springboks insist on leaving it till the last minute. Yeah, my watch gave me an alert.
6: That's
0: to say,
6: okay,
0: your heart rate is abnormally high. Call emergency contact. And I was like, no. Don't call my contact. But yeah, stress is soccer. I mean, sport is stressful business.
6: It is.
0: Today, Ferrari is going to stress me out.
6: Yeah, but you don't watch it. Do you watch the Formula One live?
0: I do.
6: Okay.
0: Because I like to suffer, obviously.
6: Clearly.
0: I mean, I don't
6: he'll
0: like
6: be
0: being
6: starting
0: happy.
6: What, fifth. Once Lando Norris gets his grid pace penalty.
0: Oh, gosh.
6: That's not bad.
0: Is there anything that stresses you out in terms of live sport?
6: Are you just
0: dead on the inside?
6: Yeah, no, can I be honest? I think I've been there for so long. I've seen so much disappointment.
7: Can't hurt you.
6: At this point, yeah. I just don't have hope. It's the hope that gets you.
7: Is there a game that broke you? For many South Africans, it was that Proteas match. Gosh, what game was it? Were we playing?
6: Yeah, you're talking about the final, the T20 World Cup final against India, where we had a 70-something percent chance of winning.
7: Right.
6: And then it just all fell apart.
7: That's the one. And we, even in the way we talk about it, we speak about that game in hushed tones.
6: Can I be honest? Cricket does that to me, if I'm being honest. And really? It all stems back to the 99 World Cup semi-finals when we lost. Alan Donald dropped the bat.
7: Yeah, yeah, yeah.
6: It's the first and only time that I saw in front of my dad. And he was like, I'll allow it. Don't do it again.
7: But this time, fine.
6: And I think that childhood trauma still gets me.
7: Okay.
6: So when I watch cricket, you're so right. When I watch cricket.
7: Really?
6: Yes, no other sport gets me like that.
7: Okay.
6: Yeah.
7: All right. Talk to me about the FIFA World Cup.
6: Well, Kylian Mbappe standing alone as the new record holder for the most World Cup goals after his brace overnight in the bronze medal match took his tally to 22. It's seen him also become the highest goal scorer at the tournament this century, becoming the first player to score 10 goals at a showpiece since Gerd Müller scored the same amount for West Germany in 1970. It was all in vain as his French side were outplayed 6-4 by England. He has Three Lions boss Thomas Tuchel on his experience with Mbappe, who he coached at PSG.
8: There were a lot of players in the other dressing room that I already trained, 7 of them. So it was a bit like, it was very nice, but also a bit weird. At halftime, of course, he was not happy and said it's a crazy match already. It was just a friendly exchange. It was a pleasure to have him as a player, and you can just see all the quality.
6: This evening, Spain and Argentina go in search of another star on their badge when they meet in the final. Orlando Pirates showed some fighting spirit to claim a 2-1 victory against second division side Cadiz. It's their first win on their Spanish tour. Moremi and Samdami with the goals. While in transfer news, TS Galaxy announced the signing of Edson Kumalo. And reports out of England are that Chelsea have agreed a record £117 million deal verbally to sign Morgan Rodgers from Aston Villa. In rugby, it wasn't pretty at times, but the Junior Bucks put on the gritty and determined showing in the Under-20 World Championship final. They successfully defended their title with a 16-5 win over France. There were a few moments where they flirted with defeats, but it was the resilience shown which most impressed coach Kevin Foote.
9: The guys didn't panic about it. They didn't drop their heads. They just kept going, you know. So that was a stressful game. And I'm telling you, that was a very stressful game to coach. But yeah, we got through it now. And like I say, Georgia in this whole last 7 weeks has been a big mental challenge for everyone. And I'm just so super proud of that. I think that guys will take a lot of this learnings from this and go forward in their life. And just when things get tough, they just know how to hang on.
6: Back on home soil in Durban, the Springboks ended their July Nations Championship matches with a 43-0 hammering of Wales. Coach Rossie Rasmus spoke on the victory.
10: In this game, we learned that our defence were better than last week. We worked really hard on that. And then our set piece was really, really solid. But then there was a lot of handling errors. I think some guys handled the pressure of test match rugby a little bit better than we did last week. But who's the better, Scotland or Wales? It's difficult to say how much we've learned. But it's a test match and a lot of guys came through this test match. I think with right tick marks.
6: In golf, Sam Burns leads the final major of the year, the Open Championship, by 2 shots after 3 rounds. And in cycling today, Pogacar extended his Tour de France lead by a further 44 seconds as he powered to a dominant Stage 14 victory. Anthony Teixeira, Eyewitness News Sport.
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13: What is special about this year's 702 Josie My Josie Walk the Talk is that we actually get to experience the city in a completely different way. 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
7: It's 20 minutes before 8 o'clock. Welcome back to 702 Weekend Breakfast with me, Googs and Shungu. Coming up in this final part of the second hour, we'll talk sustainability in a short moment. We'll talk about how you can help contribute to some of the great work that's being done by MES Shelter in the city of Joburg. We as Weekend Breakfast have been running a collection drive, and we've been overwhelmed by your generosity and kindness. So we'll speak to Nyeleti Magadze, Workstream Lead for Social Development at Josie My Josie. Then we will talk television, because The Masked Singer South Africa is back. It's back for a third season. It's been on air since the first week of July. So we'll get a review of the show from independent TV and entertainment critic. He's also a leading entertainment journalist. Tienes Ferreira will give us an update. And then, of course, we then get into the profile interview this morning. Very thrilled to be joined by an incredible talent. Zawadi Yamungu is going to join us. She's an artist and a cultural activist, and she'll be with us between 8 and 9 o'clock.
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7: 19 minutes before 8 o'clock. Time for us to talk sustainable living. So, as I've been saying throughout the show, we are exactly 1 week away from the 702 Josie My Josie Walk the Talk. We will be walking through the inner city. 702 Weekend Breakfast will be there at the start at Ellis Park. And I'm very excited for this year's Walk the Talk. I think it's the best one that we've done, not just because it's back in Joburg, but because of our incredible partners. One of the big focuses for us this year is how people who are unhoused or people who are homeless, and there are incredible organizations doing fab work trying to support and assist people living in the inner city. One of them is MES. In fact, we've had them on the show. They were the beneficiary of the 702 Weekend Breakfast collection. Thank you so much to all of you that heeded our call, came through to our studios in Sandton, and donated to the collection. We'll actually be doing the handover on Wednesday, and I'm so excited to hand over all the generously donated things that you have given. But if you've missed the opportunity to put stuff in the box, or it was just too far, you couldn't get to Sandton for whatever reason, not to worry, you can still help support some of the work being done in the inner city. And to talk to us about that, we're joined now on the line by Nyeleti Magadze. They are Workstream Lead for Social Development at Josie My Josie. And of course, Josie My Josie is partnered with us for the 702 Walk the Talk. Nyeleti, thank you so much for your time. Good morning.
16: Good morning, Googs, and thank you so much for having me.
7: Yeah, thank you for giving us your time. So we're getting closer and closer to the 702 Josie My Josie Walk the Talk. We have just had quite a great response to our collection drive for some of the things that MES needs. But if someone has missed that opportunity, they didn't get a chance to bring their clothes or toiletries or detergents or any of the things that were needed, what are some of the other ways you can be supporting the work that's being done in the city, and by doing so, supporting vulnerable people and communities in the inner city?
16: Thanks, Gug. So there are a lot of opportunities that we're trying to create now, and some of them is as part of the walk on Sunday next week. People will meet, see posters along the routes. All three routes will have posters that talk about what homelessness is about and what we're trying to tackle. And there'll be a QR code that you can just scan with your phone, and you can then go and make a donation of however much you want to donate. The donation will go through the value chain that we have created in partnership with the likes of MES, who are some of the implementers of the programs that support people to pathway them out of homelessness, through our voucher system that is run by MyChange. And the platform on which the donations will go through is a platform called Zlato. And the Zlato platform is great because there's a lot of transparency. When you donate, you can start tracking how your money is being used. You can start seeing who has benefited from that donation that you've made. And as a result, it's also an accountability tool, but also transparency, so that it's no longer about just giving someone money on at the street corner, because that's more kindness and compassionate giving, but you just never know where that money goes to, what the money goes towards. But if you give to this platform, you will see when your money buys someone a shower, when it buys someone a meal, when it buys someone a training program. So, and that's the switch from compassionate giving to responsible giving. Mm-hmm. We will continue this drive post the walk as well, you know, and we will have different other drives where we ask people to bring clothes, you know, and all sorts of other things that are needed by especially those that are supporting people who are experiencing homelessness.
7: Yeah. Zlato platform is also quite an interesting one, because it also uses, so in addition to being able to get these vouchers, I'm always interested in one, the way it uses blockchain technology, and actually the rewards that you can then earn on the platform can be used at quite a large number of stores. Talk to us about that.
16: Yes, so the way Zlato works is that obviously people can donate to the platform to help someone, but the individual who's being helped on the other side gets onto the a particular program, and part of what they can access through the Zlato currency basically is to access other services out there. You know, so from a homelessness perspective, you go through what you need first, you know, whether it's about psychosocial services, whether it's about basic needs. But once you've gone through that pathwaying program, which I think when you spoke to Leona from MES, she explained some of that pathways, and people are integrated into society, you can continue using Zlato currency to go to a Checkers to buy Magwinya from the lady at the corner shop. And all they have to do is register as a vendor, and they can then be able to transact with people who have the Zlato currency. And you earn it through doing certain things, whether it's volunteer work, whether it's doing good, because it's about incentivizing people to do well, to do good, and to contribute meaningfully to society.
7: Yeah. Talk to us. You also mentioned the MyChange vouchers as also a way of contributing and assisting vulnerable people and communities living in the inner city. Do they work in a similar way to the Zlato rewards, or are they a different... do they have a different mechanism for accessing, you know, some of the things that someone might need?
16: Okay, so Zlato is the platform to which people can donate. Mm-hmm. MyChange is the voucher system that people can buy that translates the Zlato donations into vouchers, right, that can be used by people who are experiencing homelessness. So they are not the same thing. The one is the value chain of the other. So MyChange is being digitized, for instance, in Cape Town through Zlato. And with the walk, part of what we want to do is have the same digitization of the MyChange vouchers through Zlato in Johannesburg. So they are a value chain of each other. If you think about it, Googs, you know, you'd say this is the value chain that helps people who are experiencing homelessness. You donate into Zlato, your Zlato donation gets issued in vouchers, MyChange vouchers. The MyChange vouchers can be redeemed at a MES or a U10, who is also our other partner, because they are the ones providing the services. So I think if you get that picture of how that continuation of the value chain works.
7: Yeah. And then talk to us about some of the organizations then that as part of, so if you know, you contribute contribute to the Zlotto digital platform, someone's able to access the vouchers. You've spoken to us about some of the retailers that they're able to access, you know, for goods and services. Talk to us about some of the organizations then that are also part of this value chain. So if you have this My Change voucher, can you, for instance, go to a shelter and get a bed, or a shelter and get a shower, or a hot meal to eat that day?
16: Yes, you can. And what we are also doing is with MERS and U10, who are our biggest partners in as far as homelessness is concerned, we are working with others, you know. So looking at, are there others who access people who are experiencing homelessness, whether it's through soup kitchens or whatever, so that we can have the My Change vouchers, especially for that basic need of a meal, a shower, a bed, or a pair of clothes. And those people can then go and access the services from different shelters. And when they get there, they get offered other services like training, psychosocial services, or even going into a rehab if someone is struggling with substance abuse. So that becomes the outreach of getting people into accessing the bigger value chain. So there are different ways. And MERS and U10 are also looking at other partners that they would work with. There was a launch over the weekend at 44 Stanley with one of their partners who have signed up to now start selling My Change vouchers for people and patrons who come to their to 44 Stanley, you know. And we will build that value chain so that there is easy access, not just for people to donate, but also for the people who are experiencing homelessness to access the vouchers as well.
7: Yeah. Kerry is saying, morning, Gorgs, thanks for the lovely energy. I'd like to support opportunities for vulnerable people in Jersey, but I'm not able to participate in the Walk the Talk next Sunday. How can I donate without participating? You mentioned the QR codes that will be on the route. If someone's not able to be or is not attending the walk but would like to make a difference, how can they do it?
16: So we'll continue with the QR code. It will be on all our social media, you know, both Josie My Josie, Zlato, My Change, MERS, U10. This QR code is going to be the mechanism through which people can easily donate sitting in at home and not having to go somewhere and bring something, but contribute to a way that we can then say this is the best way to deploy your donation. So people must just watch the space and see some of the media campaigns that we're going to run. You know, we're working with other partners who are Josie My Josie partner who are also part of the 702 Josie My Josie Walk the Talk, who are also wanting to continue and support this initiative afterwards. So there will still be other campaigns that we'll be doing post the walk, and your listeners must just watch the space and listen to your shows and be able to understand where they can go to donate.
7: Nyeleti Amos, thank you very, very much for your time this morning. A great pleasure having you on the show.
16: Thank you so much, Gooks, and thanks for having me.
7: Thank you so much. That is Nyeleti Makadze, Workstream Lead for Social Development at Josie My Josie. Of course, we have partnered with Josie My Josie for this year's 702 Walk the Talk. It's exactly 1 week away. 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
7: It's 7 minutes before 8 o'clock, and new or back to South African screens is The Masked Singer South Africa. Season 3 is back. It is done by Rosen Oaks, which is the production company. It's also done by Prime Media Studios. It's produced for Prime Media Studios. And they look to have been, from what I've seen of the episodes so far and reactions on social media, it looks like this season is another good season, but someone who'd know all about what makes a great show is independent TV and entertainment critic as well as journalist. Tennis Ferreira joins us on the line. Tennis, a very good morning to you.
19: Hello there.
7: Hello. So, Masked Singer Season 3, the South African version, is back. Of course, this is a very popular international format. South Africa is one of the countries that also produces one. This one's done by Rosen Oaks for Prime Media Studios. tell us what else we need to know about the show, if I've missed anything.
19: So it has switched channels. The previous two seasons have been on SABC 3, and now it's on SABC 2 on Saturday nights. Previously, it was at 6:30, but now it's at 7 o'clock, so you can watch it on SABC 2 at 7 o'clock. Also, you did mention that Prime Media is involved. It's nobody at Prime Media told us to talk about this, by the way. So I asked the SABC why the show switched channels about a month ago. I couldn't get any answer out of them. Looking at it, it still looks exactly the same. So also keep in mind, SABC 1, 2, and 3 sort of cater towards different audiences. So I expected that it would maybe look a little bit different or whatever, but it's exactly the same show as the previous two seasons. There are 16 brand new masks, which means 16 new celebrities. Last night was episode 3. Every episode has 4 contestants, so it means that next week, this coming Saturday, we're going to see the last 4 celebrities being introduced, basically, and sing. And then, obviously, we have one unmasking in every episode. So I kind of worked out, we'll probably see the finale on the 26th of September. But once again, sort of a great hour. I think a Saturday is perfect. The time slot is perfect. It's kind of like very kitschtastic. All of these magnificent mysteries, singing mysteries, this sort of like a surreal singing environment. What's also so fascinating is, you know how you sort of see the video clips and you wonder whether it's AI or not, or yeah, sometimes you can blatantly see it's been done by AI on TikTok or X or social media. The show has once again leaned in very much to that. So some of the backgrounds, when you see the introduction of the singers, it's an AI environment, and I just sort of like sit and smile and laugh. It's very cute, and an hour really flies by.
7: And so, I mean, are you seeing anything different because it's now on a different channel? So SABC 2 and SABC 3 have very different focuses. The target audience is different. So SABC 3 is the channel of top billing, for instance, whereas S2 has always been about family. Are we seeing a bit of a difference in the show because of the difference in platform? For instance, MasterChef Season 6 now is on ETV, and there's a very distinct difference with this current season than with previous MasterChef South Africa seasons.
19: You're right. I looked very closely. It's still Humpo Pops as the host. It's still Jay Something, Samisi Sitoli, and Skumba as the detectives. The studio audience, I've been there for 2 episodes in the previous seasons, still looks the same. It's really all of South Africa, every demographic and age and gender and everything like that. The game mechanics of the show is still the same in terms of the votes, and then sort of the security guards who bring in the singers who sit in the lair. We still have sort of these outrageous kind of masks with Asian influence. So not really. It's still very much the same show.
7: And if you had to give it a rating, how many mics would you give The Masked Singer South Africa out of 5? If 5 is the highest, how many microphones would you give this? Obviously, it's still quite early in the season. It's only been a couple of weeks, but how many mics do you think it's worth?
19: Take it off. I would say 5. Definitely keep it on television. It's so fascinating to look at the production values, and I think really the people who deserve the kudos are the costume makers. Yeah. Maybe toiling away at midnight, making shoes there in the background. It's really so fascinating. We've seen all of these fascinating sort of costumes, Ponte Tower, a mosquito, even a king pie. King pie is one of the sponsors, and yes, then there's a king pie in there. A pineapple and a spinach were the in the bottom 2 last night, and then Sifu Ngwenya was the clock. And yeah, just sort of in terms of production quality and the sort of the care in the attention to details, I would definitely give it the 5. And it's really just sort of like this frivolous entertainment where you can try and figure out who you think is singing, and just perfect for a Saturday night, really.
7: Yeah. One of the stories I hope we can talk about in the next week or so is, of course, the movements on SABC. Generations losing its 8 p.m. primetime slot for the first time in 30 years. Uzalo is now at 8, and I think that is an interesting development. So I hope we can have that story, we can have that conversation in one of our next shows in the next little while.
19: Fascinating changes coming to linear television. Also, ETV also changing their soaps up and things like that. And I think they're all realizing the sand is going through the hourglass, and they either need to get with the times or maybe lose audience.
7: Tienis, it's always a great pleasure having you on the show. Thank you so much for your time this morning.
19: Thank you.
7: That is independent TV and film critic. He's also a leading entertainment journalist, Tienis Ferreira, joining us this morning. Maybe you've seen the new season of Masked Singer South Africa. I'd love to hear your review on 0727021702. You can also send us an SMS on 31702. Coming up, we spend time in the profile with artist and cultural activist Zawadi Yamungu. But before that, it's 8 o'clock, time for your latest Eyewitness News.
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20: President says government is taking steps to restore safe drinking water in Hammanskraal, and the legacy of Ashley Creel has been honoured 39 years after his death. It is 8 o'clock. Good morning. I'm Martin Slobbert. We start in the Eastern Cape this hour. Foreign-owned spaza shops in Jeffreys Bay remain shut despite calm being restored following Thursday's violent anti-illegal immigrant protests. Police say the closures are a precautionary measure as officers maintain a heavy police presence across the Coga region to prevent any fresh unrest. Investigators have also stepped up search and seizure operations to recover looted goods while probing the role of march leaders suspected of inciting the violence. Further arrests have not been ruled out. 69 suspects arrested during the unrest are expected to appear in court on Monday. Police spokesperson Nobuntu Tantana.
21: Clarification has also been issued regarding a house fire that was wildly reported in connection with the protest. The structure was not burned as a result of any protest action, but rather due to an electrical fault.
20: President Cyril Ramaphosa says government is taking concrete steps to restore reliable access to safe drinking water for residents of Hammanskraal. The president made the remarks at the launch of the National Water Access Acceleration Program in the area on Saturday. Ramaphosa says the initiative marks real progress for communities that have endured years of unreliable water supply. The project includes the rollout of 67 boreholes and the commissioning of the Klipdrift Water Treatment Plant to improve water access in the area. Ramaphosa acknowledged the hardship residents have faced, including their reliance on water tankers, and says government remains committed to delivering clean water directly to homes.
22: We have also recently approved a new training.
20: We'll come back to that story later. Two children aged 11 and 14 are among three people injured in a mass shooting in Q-Town in Athlone in Cape Town that left a 19-year-old man dead. Unknown suspects allegedly opened fire from a vehicle before fleeing the scene. Police spokesperson Ndakle Gwala says a case of murder and three counts of attempted murder have been opened.
23: A 19-year-old male sustained fatal wounds while three victims aged 11, 14 and 27 were rushed to a medical facility for treatment. The motive for the shooting is yet to be determined and no arrest has been effected at this stage.
20: Advocacy group Ilata Labantu says young South Africans need to understand that foreigners are in the country for different reasons, and a distinction must be made between refugees, asylum seekers and economic migrants. The organization's Ellen Boriwondo was speaking at the Africa Unite rally yesterday, where she urged undocumented migrants to regularize their status before the implementation of stricter laws governing refugees and asylum seekers. Quinton Mchala has more.
24: The rally hosted in Observatory Cape Town brought together several NGOs working with refugees as well as labor movements in the mother city. Organizers say the aim of the gathering was to bring organizations together to build partnerships and advocate for the rights of refugees and asylum seekers. Ilita Labantu's Ellen Boriwondo says it is important to recognize that some people cannot simply return to their home countries as they may face violence, persecution or threats to their lives.
1: That distinction matters because maybe someone is here as an economic migrant. Someone is here because they cannot return to a place where they came from. They will either suffer harm or lose their lives.
24: Quindrim Gyala, Eyewitness News, Cape Town.
20: The legacy of anti-apartheid freedom fighter Ashley Creel has been honoured nearly 39 years after his death. Creel, a 20-year-old Umkhonto Sizwe operative, was killed by apartheid security police at his hideout in 1987 after being on the run. Several struggle veterans, including Alan Busak, were among those who spoke at a service to commemorate his life held in Bontejeval in Cape Town on Saturday. Creel's sister, Michelle Asire, thanked the community for continuing to keep her brother's memory alive.
2: He was and always will be a one in a million brother. Always missed and sadly missed him.

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It's 6 minutes after 8 o'clock. A very good morning to you and a warm welcome to the third hour of 702 Weekend Breakfast. We're halfway through the show because, of course, we hang out together every Saturday and Sunday between 6 and 10 a.m. My name is Gugs Mhlongo, and as always, it's a great pleasure to be with you this morning. Very excited that we're exactly 1 week away from the 702 Walk the Talk. And if you've just joined us, welcome. You are in time for the second and final half of the show. And in a moment, I'll tell you what's coming up. But perhaps you're wondering what you've missed. And here are the conversations we've had on the show so far. So we kicked off the show with our healthy living conversation. Ahead of the 702 Walk the Talk, we looked at the things you need to know about walking, whether you're doing the 5 kilometer, 8 kilometer, 15 kilometer route. We spoke to Leslie Mayer. She is a physiotherapist with a special interest in chronic pain. And she spoke to us about the things we should be thinking about and planning and stretching ahead of the walk next year, next week. But even after the walk, the things we should be taking care of with regards to our bodies. In the Nature Diary, we spoke about a new book on birds called South African Birds by Name, Origins and Meanings. It's written by Eddie Jim McKay, who's a professional bird guide, a theologian, a naturalist and author. We're joined as always by our resident CSI nature conservationist, Tim Neary. We had a look at what's making news in the papers, and then we spoke personal finance. We looked at the latest FNB Retirement Insights Survey. It is the fourth edition of the survey. And we were joined by Renee Coughlin, who's project manager at FNB Wealth and Investment, to talk us through some of the findings. And actually, South Africans, some pretty good news there. More of us are thinking about and planning for retirement than before. Then in our sustainability conversation, we spoke about the big focus for Walk the Talk this year. We're focusing on homelessness. There are incredible organizations doing incredible, much needed work in the city of Joburg to assist people who are unhoused. So we spoke to Nyele Dimakadze, who is a workstream lead for social development at Josie My Josie. They spoke to us about some of the work that's being done by organizations in the CBD to help people. And also, if you were unable to donate to our clothing and collection drive that we're hosting in the 702 building, you also have an opportunity to donate online. Then we ended the first half of the show by talking film and TV. The Masked Singer South Africa Season 3 is back. It's airing on a new home on SABC 2. We spoke to independent film and TV critic as well as journalist Tieres Ferreira. He gave us a review of the show. If you missed any of those conversations or you'd just like to listen to them again, we'll have them up for you on primemediaplus.com. You can also find them on the Prime Media Plus app. Now, coming up in the final 2 hours of Weekend Breakfast, it's a Sunday. So as always, we spend some time with a fascinating individual. And this morning, we're speaking to an incredible talent. You've probably heard one of her songs, or she's probably on one of your favorite Amapiano songs. She's an artist. She's a cultural activist. She's award-winning. She's SAMA nominated. Zawadi Yamungu joins us in studio this morning. We'll spend the next hour with her and get to know

0: or her a little bit better. Then we'll end the show by speaking psychological wellness with Dr. Kosi Giane. She's our resident clinical psychologist. We'll talk about why it's actually not a good idea to isolate yourself. Many of us isolate ourselves, especially when things are going not so great. We'll speak to Dr. Giane about why that's not a good idea. Friday was Lebo Mathosa's birthday. She would have been 49. So we're going to reflect on her legacy in the music corner. That's how we're going to end the show. We'll speak about the impact she had in her very, very short life. We'll speak to Dr. Sheldon Leal. He's a musicologist and academic registrar at the Academy of Sound Engineering. And of course, we'll play some music because it is the music corner. And we'd love to hear what your favorite Lebo Mathosa songs are, whether it's music she did with Boom Shaka or some of the stuff she did as an independent or solo artist. Then we'll find out what's coming up on Soulful Sunday. Peter Mashabane is standing in for Kenny Maestri. So all of that and more coming up. Join us on 011-883-0702. 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

0: That's what a Sunday should sound like. It's Zawadi ya Mungu, a song called Koko, taking us to 15 minutes after 8 o'clock. I love it when we play proudly and loudly South African music. And this morning, we are joined by artist and cultural activist, South African Music Award nominee, Zawadi ya Mungu, joins us in the studio. Zawadi, good morning. Welcome to Weekend Breakfast.
1: Good morning.
0: Morning. Thank you so much for joining us.
1: Thank you so much for having me.
0: If I'm you weren't here, what does an average Sunday look like? Do you have an average Sunday or does it, it depends? They all look different.
1: For me, Sundays are for family.
0: Yeah?
1: You know?
0: Yeah.
1: I cook, I do like dinner things, so they know it's home.
0: Really?
1: Yeah.
0: What is the thing people are constantly asking you to make? Are you like, are they like, are you going to make that thing, that one?
1: They like pasta.
0: Really?
1: Yeah, and I'm always busy. So I always try, like, on the Sundays, they're like, can you do pasta? Can you do chicken Alfredo? And I'm like, oh, I'm tired.
0: Right. So what's on the menu for today? Can you figure that out?
1: I'm not at home. I'm here with you.
0: Yes,
1: so I can't.
0: Okay. Well, thank you for being with us.
1: Right.
0: So congratulations on your South African Music Award nomination.
1: Yeah. It's exciting.
0: Yeah.
1: I'm very excited, actually.
0: Yeah.
1: Because I feel like to be seen at home, you know, and to be acknowledged and respected, because I feel like we are being respected for the work that we do, you know. Mm. Putting all the work together is not easy. Yeah. And the journey is not easy.
0: Yeah.
1: Let alone for an album, you know. Mm. Maybe singles are better. But yeah, for album, there's so much work. There's so much energy. There's so much your being in there. So being received well is amazing. And the nomination is the best.
0: Yeah.
1: Yeah.
0: I was reading an article you did and you spoke about how part of what's happening, and it's kind of typified by the interest in your music, the love for your music, the recognition of your music, is that African people, especially young people, you said, are awakening to our traditional sound.
1: They are.
0: Tell me about that.
1: They are. When I receive so much love, on socials, even in person, you know, of young people. Funny enough, because I thought my music is only for older people, you know, when I recorded the songs, because it's songs from the past. And also when you see Umakhwenyana, you are reminded of Ogogo, you know, and also the inspiration is from Princess Makoko. So I know a lot of old people who relate, you know, easily, because they would like, Wankomboso, Princess Makoko, why ecula eti eti, you know.
0: Yeah.
1: But surprisingly that even younger people, you know, they're like, oh, I want to learn to play Umakhwenyana. What is the instrument that you're playing? Please teach us this. Please teach us that. Please teach us how to sing when you are playing Umakhwenyana. So I see they are interested. So I feel like the songs that I did is for both worlds, you know, both worlds, like old people, but also younger people, and for future generations as well, you know, because if you listen carefully for Ungimuhle, yes, you see Umakhwenyana. That's the representation of old African instrument. But when you listen to the words, Ngimuhle, it's an affirmation for everyone.
0: Yes.
1: For especially laba basebancane, because they need to affirm themselves, and ima self-esteem zabo are a bit low, you know, and also the everything that is being shown to them, Jay, in the world, it's finally, you know, do the BBL, do this to be received or to be acceptable, you know. So the people that we need to teach and make sure that they know who they are, but most importantly, they're grounded, you know, they know their roots, they know their identity. So I feel like that song is perfect for them, but it's also perfect for old people.
0: Yeah.
1: So I love that.
0: Yeah.
1: They are all being awakened.
0: Yeah.
1: You know.
0: And in crafting your sound, was there ever any, I guess because your sound is so different, it is you, it is very you. I think of when Thandiswa talks of her album Sankofa, where she said, you know, Sankofa means to go back. And she says when she made this album, she had to go back to kind of remind all of us that, you know, where we are going, right?
1: Yeah.
0: And so much of your music goes back.
1: Yes.
0: Like, you know, referencing Princess Makoko,
1: Busimhlongo,
0: is very much kind of digging into the archives. I feel like, you know, you're the kind of artist that's like digging into the crates, right?
1: Yeah.
0: And was there ever a fear that, what if this doesn't work? Because your sound is so different, it's unlike anything that we have, and especially from a young artist, was there ever like a bit of fear, or did you always know if you were doing what is authentic to you, what is real for you, that it would work out, because it was, this is who you are, this is your truth.
1: Yeah. I feel like the essence of being yourself always work out. If you are being you, I think people are able to receive you for who you are, you know. they are able to feel you and feel the essence of rooted essence, the essence of I am me and this is me and you have to accept me for who I am, you know. So it's not always work out, but it does work out at some point, you know. And also I think when I recorded the songs and when I decided to do this kind of style, you know, I was a bit worried because I felt like it's not for everyone.
0: Right.
1: Also, I think I had to really accept that. I'm doing this, but it's not for everyone. Mm. It's for those who will receive it. You know,
0: right.
1: It's for those that umnyezikozo figure like bona, and they're able to relate and, you know, and receive the music. But then it worked out differently, I think, because of what I offered and because of believing in myself and believing in the music that I'm doing.
0: Yeah.
1: Yeah. I think
0: you made the decision to make this particular sound, do you remember why you finally made that decision? What was the thing that said to you, actually, this is the music I want to make? Was it a moment? Was it like the culmination of lots of moments? But how did you come to, this is what I want to do?
1: Yes, I grew up singing gospel. Mm. And I was thinking that I was going to be like a gospel musician.
0: Yeah.
1: And then at some point I changed to R&B.
0: Sure. Okay.
1: And I was writing a lot of songs, R&B songs and also gospel. And then I think until I met Obabumbuso Khoza, that was around 2016. Mm-hmm. I joined a group that was called African Heritage Ensemble. I think he still has that group. So I was part of that group. And then I think when I joined them, I was late. They already started like doing rehearsals and all of that in Durban. I joined and then he started like teaching us about our culture. Mm-hmm. If you know Babumbuso Khoza, you know, our culture, our heritage, the songs, amahubo,
0: yes,
1: war songs, amahubo, bongo. I was so fascinated. I was like, oh my goodness. He also asked us to go back home. I'm from Mandeni, north of KZN. I had to go at home and like, listen, you know,
0: right,
1: because that was the influence we got from Umbuso Khoza, you know. And then I think I realized in that moment, okay, then he gave me the album, three songs from Princess Makoko's album.
0: Yeah.
1: I listened to those songs. I was so bored. I was like, there's no way I'm able to listen to this and even to think about singing it. Because it was so boring. I was like, no.
0: Right.
1: Yeah. I think I gave myself some time and I told him, but he was like, give yourself some time.
0: Try it again.
1: I did for like a week or so. After that week, I think, I don't know, something changed in me.
0: Yeah?
1: Something really changed. I remember I was in a taxi going to Enanda, Ekai.
0: Yeah.
1: My headphones on. I kept on repeating the song and I remember it was Usphikelele muhle usphikelele ngimthanda nje muhle bozulu uma nemtshelo mangabe edlula ngasekhaya, you know. I think one, I got fascinated of the storytelling aspects that is found in the song. Ukuthi waze wayixoxa indaba umama musically but also talking,
0: yes,
1: you know. And then I think ifanekiso that I found there, mighty and umntwana womuntu womhluzi wempisi, umntwana womuntu who singa lwemamba, all those beautiful words, poetic words that are found in that song.
0: Yeah.
1: Then I don't know, I was like, I want to sing this.
0: Right.
1: I want to do this, you know. And then I was like, okay, she is also playing something. What is that? You know, I started researching about it. I started learning Umakwea and I started learning Uwati, which is Ukupu. And then in that moment when I was playing the instrument, yes, I had to start with singing her songs first,
0: right,
1: before I'm able to, you know, warm myself in and then be able to create my own music around it.
0: Yeah.
1: So I started singing Iwonu Siphikelele. I was performing Siphikelele everywhere we go, when doing performances. And then the rest is history. Here yeah. I am today. I'm able to create songs using the same instrument, which is makhwayana. And I'm nominated now.
0: Yeah, that is crazy. And why that instrument? I know it hadn't been the instrument you played before.
1: Yeah.
0: We're listening to her music and she plays umakhwayana. But for you, you could have chosen any instrument, right?
1: Yeah.
0: Why this particular one? Because that also feels quite deliberate, the choice to play umakhwayana.
1: I think I'm very connected to sounds.
0: Mm-hmm.
1: Different sounds, for that matter, because I can play umakhwayana, I can play wadi, I can play a handpan. I also play a handpan.
0: Mm-hmm.
1: I can play a penny whistle. I can play udu. I think my body connects better with indigenous sounds. I love modern instruments as well, but my being really connects with my instrument is Sintu as I play those instruments, you know. And I think, yes, the love came from listening to Princess Makoko and seeing that she was playing ukupu. Because, you know, she was playing ukupu, not umakhwayana. But uh-huh. It's all from the same family. It's bow instruments, you know.
0: Right.
1: And then I got to learn about that as well. But more than anything, I feel like as African people, there's this connection with nature. So the instrument umakhwayana is made of a fen tree, and there is a calabash. That calabash is swela ukwazi ukulitshala ekhaya for 6 months, and then ulilime and ukwazi ukuphinda ukulisebenzisa libe instrument. Yes, and a string is just a cotton wire string. So putting all those things together, one, the tree carries so much. Trees have stories.
0: Right.
1: Trees are older than us, you know. So I feel that connection of putting together an instrument that is made of izihlahla zethu that tells our own stories. I feel like those vibrations when you are playing the instrument, you get to listen to the instrument and utholi story sayo nengxoxo yaso. Then you are able to tell those stories, you know,
0: yeah.
1: in a different way, but musically as well, because you listen to nature.
0: Yeah.
1: Yeah.
0: So did you always know you wanted to do music? I know you went through different types of music, some gospel, some R&B, the sound that you finally settled on. When you were growing up and people would ask you, like, what do you want to be? Were you saying a musician or did you want to be, oh, I don't know, a lawyer?
1: I always wanted to be a singer. Yeah, I've been. I think since I was young. I heard you mentioning Uepum Shaka and I got reminded. I was like, oh, yes. When I was 5 years old, my mom used to say, Omakhelwane used to call me, hey, I'll go and eat a puta to listen to Uepum Shaka.
0: Really?
1: So I think, at home, Jay, I've always been umuntu othanda ukucula, and because even in school, even when I was in primary, I was just singing choral. I've been a person of sounds.
0: Yeah. Okay. So you were listening to Uepum Shaka when you were young. What else was kind of in your ear, and how much of that sound has kind of stayed or helped create the sound you make now? Because often the music we listen to when we're growing up becomes quite significant, becomes quite foundational.
1: It's
0: what were those artists for you? What was that? What were those songs?
1: It was different songs at home because your family, it is big. I remember my father will play, but most importantly, they'll sing. They liked to sing bona their own compositions or songs that were sung like Endaweni Esigodini Sangakithi. And when they play songs, I remember they used to play Ringo and then Mambusi as well with some Mhlongo. But my father was very strict to an extent that there are songs that we were not allowed to sing as children, you know.
0: Okay.
1: I remember Ringo Njongobwa wekulange ithandwa, it was really not allowed. When ingabuphi wesithandwa sam, if I screamed that, my father would like, wasn't ngesithandwa, why are you singing that, you know? So you were a little bit deprived of like singing some songs, but it was gospel, which is Mom Rebecca always all the time. And then so it was a mix of it was a mix of different genres.
0: Yeah.
1: Yeah.
0: Okay. Yeah. And how much of them stuck around, as in kind of in the making of your sound? How many of them have had an influence in the sound you now do? If any of them.
1: It's not the one I used to listen to on radio, but it's home. There are songs that comes back now that were done. It's home. Masjabulile.
0: Yeah.
1: Ntabanile, ntabanile, ntabanila, epeke phezulu, those African songs that they used to sing mangabe nje kujatshulwa ekhaya. Really, really comes back to me now, and they're very significant for me to redo them or even create from them.
0: Yeah.
1: Yeah.
0: Yeah. If you've just joined us, we are in the profile with artist, cultural activist. She's a SAMA nominee. Zawadi Yamungu joins us this morning, and we're talking all things about her incredible career. You can give us a call on 011-883-0702. Send us an SMS on 31702. Send us a WhatsApp message on 0727021702. Maybe you have a favorite song. I want to hear about it via WhatsApp as well. We continue our interview in a short moment, but first, it's 29 minutes before 9 o'clock. Let's check in with your latest Eyewitness News Sport with Anthony Teixeira.
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3: Morning, Cooks.
0: So we are joined in studio by Zawadi Yamungu, and she was talking about songs she actually wasn't allowed to listen to when she was young. Were there songs you weren't allowed to listen to? So you listened to them, like, on the sly?
3: Yeah.
0: Really?
3: Yeah, yeah, yeah. I actually, I went out and I bought Limp Bizkit's album.
0: Yeah?
3: And I was not allowed to listen to it. I don't even like Limp Bizkit, to be honest with you.
0: So why did you buy it?
3: There was... There's a second song on the I don't know what it was called, something to do with hot dogs. And so
0: hot dogs.
3: Yeah. And every other word was a swear.
0: Oh right.
3: And so like little me was like, this is the coolest thing ever. I saved up. I didn't have Tuck Shop for like 3-4 weeks.
0: Because you saved wanted to buy the money, CD.
3: Bought the CD. Remember Musica back in the day.
0: Yeah, yeah. And you could preview the song as well. They could pop it in for you.
3: Bought the CD and then just, you know, had it. I wonder what it's called. Something about a chocolate starfish. No?
0: Do you still have it? Is it somewhere?
3: I'm not going to lie. Maybe. Probably.
0: Really?
3: Yeah.
0: That's so funny. Mine was probably Eminem. Really? The early Eminem albums where he talks about wanting to kill himself and this his mom and that his mom. Eminem was probably my, like, I can't listen to this in front of my parents. But I loved it because I was angsty and angry. It was perfect. Absolutely perfect. Did you find the name?
3: Yeah.
0: It's called?
3: It's the album's called Chocolate Starfish and the Hot Dog Flavored Water.
0: What?
3: Yes. And the song in question is called Hot Dog.
0: What?
3: Yes.
0: Okay, I'm going to listen to that on my way home.
3: Yes, away from people.
0: Yes. Oh, okay. Yes. Okay, all right, that's fine. All right, there's been 100 or so games. South Africa got knocked out early in the business. All of the African teams are gone. But it's come down to this. It is the FIFA World Cup final tonight. Mm-hmm. Defending champions Argentina are in that final, as are the Spaniards, who've been, I'm not going to lie, I wasn't seeing it for Spain. I thought maybe France, but what do I know?
3: Yeah, I think a lot of us thought France.
0: Right.
3: And then you look at the competitive head-to-head, and Spain lead that one quite drastically.
0: Really?
3: European champions knocked them out of the Euros, knocked them out of the Nations League last year, and then of the World Cup. And yeah, so Spain will be meeting Argentina today for the 2026 FIFA World Cup title. That final kicks off at 9 p.m. Defending champs through to the knockouts, having fought past Cabo Verde, Egypt, Switzerland, and England. While the Europeans have arguably had the tougher route, they knocked out Austria, Portugal, Belgium, and France. Here's their midfielder, Rodri.
4: Very happy of the development. That's the main thing for me in this tournament, the development, individual and as a group. And we can even do it better. I think against France, we do one of the best games we ever done as a team. But against Argentina, I think we have to raise the level because they are the champions. And I'm really confident that we can do it.
3: One member of the 2010 Spanish winning team that won't be there is Juan Capdevila. He's been denied travel permits into the United States. Well, Didier Deschamps ended his 14-year stay with France in a 6-4 loss to England in the third-place playoff overnight. In rugby, the Springboks beat Wales 43-0 to end the first half of the Nations Championship. That's three wins, the other two being England and Scotland for them. Coach Rassie Rasmus has spoken on how he would sum up the internationals in July.
5: We definitely, every game got a little bit better, but obviously because we're rotating, it does take, I said it last week as well, but it does take cohesion away. So yeah, just building our game, trying to build our game. I think today was another step.
3: The Junior Springboks have, for the first time in their history, defended the Under-20 World Championship. They beat France 16-5 in the final. Yakim Ahmed with 11 points. While in golf, Sam Burns followed his record-equaling 62 second round with a 5-under par third round to take a 2-shot lead at the Open Championship at Royal Birkdale Inter-Championship Sunday. Burns originally wasn't even supposed to be at this tournament, but made the decision late on to travel after his second child arrived early.
6: This golf tournament was honestly so far off of my radar and expectations of playing. I mean, Caroline's due date was like Tuesday of this week. She was like 4 days late with our son. I just didn't think there was any possible way. And then little Belle had different plans for us. And even after she was born, you know, after a couple of days, I wasn't even thinking much about it. And Caroline was kind of like, so what are you thinking for next week? And ultimately, she's the one that really encouraged me to come over and play.
3: In cricket, midday has England and India playing the third ODI of their series, while Bangladesh will end their Zimbabwe tour with the third and final T20. West Indies and New Zealand play the fourth ODI later on. In athletics, London Diamond League meeting was headlined by Team GB's Josh Kerr, who produced the fastest mile of all time. It was 3 minutes and 42.66 seconds. For us, Team SA, Gift Liotlela was fifth in the men's 100 meters. And in USC, Dricus du Plessis showed why he's ranked second in the middleweight division as he dominated ex-welterweight champ Kamaru Usman and won by unanimous decision. Anthony Teixeira, Eyewitness News Sport.
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3: It's 22 minutes before 9 o'clock. Welcome back to 702 Weekend Breakfast with me, Gugs Mhlongo. Still in the Profile with artist, cultural activist, South African Music Award nominee. Joins us this morning, Zawadu Yamungu, her name meaning gift from God. She's hanging out with us this morning, and we take your calls on 011-883-0702. Send us an SMS on 31702 and a WhatsApp message on 072-702-1702. We got an SMS earlier. Oh, actually, it was a WhatsApp, and it said, "My goodness, Gugs, what a storyteller you have there. Have you always been a storyteller? Like, are you the person who tells the best stories in your friendship group?"
4: Yeah, I am.
3: And is it just a thing you've always had, or did you learn it from, instance, you know, listening to Princess Makoko, Bosi Mhlongo, or is it just a talent you've just always had? It's been innate.
4: If I remember well, my friends from high school, bathi ayichabenge ixoxe inganekwane, like fairy tales and storytelling, has been a thing.
3: Yeah. Okay. And so talk to us about, I guess it's been interesting to see not only you kind of shine in like your corner of the industry, but kind of you finding place in other parts. You know, like one of my favorite songs is Khanya Njalo, which is off Gabza's upcoming album.
4: That's my favorite.
3: What a beautiful song. It is just, I'm like, yes. And so talk to me about that, about, you know, growing beyond kind of your particular music, but finding space in other people's, in other genres, collaborations. What have been the most fun for you?
4: It has been beautiful. Mm-hmm. Yo, I think expanding like that. Mm. I was a bit nervous at some point. I remember me and Mela, my manager, was like, "Are we doing the right thing?" You know, because also we feel like once you are in a certain genre, they receive you like that, you mm-hmm. know, and they wouldn't want you being on a piano or house music, you know. There's that thing as well, like, I don't want to to expand so much, because I feel like abantu bami, I've already created my own community in my space, you know, like African music, African jazz. So how are they going to feel when they're listening to me in a different genre, you know? But also, we were like, let's give ourselves a chance, you know. When I met, because I firstly met Udem Tula when we did Ukijima, and I was happy. It's a youthful song, it's youthful sound, you know. Everyone received it so well. But when I met also Ukabza when we did Lawulega, because that was our first song, Lawulega and Amakhosi, it also felt different. But what I liked so much, and what I am enjoying as well, is the fact that it is still within my way of, like, storytelling.
3: Right.
4: My way of essence of singing in the African voice and all of that. Yeah. They haven't tried, like, to change me, you know. They accept me. They know how I sound like. They know what I want, how I want to sound like, or how I want to be received in the world, or to be sound like in the world and be known like that.
3: Yeah.
4: So it has been beautiful. It's a beautiful chance that I got. And I think I'm leveraging on that as well in terms of, meeting new people, like new generation and the Gen Zs. You know, the Gen Zs like amapiano and all of that. And I think me being expanding and being exposed to them as well gave me a chance for them to also know my music.
3: Right.
4: So as soon as they discover me ngamapiano, they go and listen to amapiano, but they also go and check my music. And I think it has been going so well, because they come back on TikTok, like, "Oh, go and listen to the audio, got to listen to Ngimuhle," and all of that. I remember when there is there has been Kabza and Friends in Durban.
3: Yes.
4: A few weeks back.
3: Over the
4: it was
3: Durban
4: my
3: July.
4: First time. Yeah, it was my first time performing live the dance music songs with Kabza. So when I sang those songs, I sang Lauleka, I remember, and Amakhosi. They were very excited. But when I went off stage, they were like, "Ngemuhle," you know, and I was so happy. I was like, "Ngemuhle," they know Ngemuhle.
3: Do people just randomly come up to you and say "Ngemuhle"?
4: Yes,
3: really.
4: Yes, they do.
3: That's wonderful.
4: So I was like, "Oh my goodness, I'm happy," because you never know with abantu bamanje, and especially young people. You know, like they like ukujayiva and to be excited and be and groove and all of that. So the fact that they are able to accept me on piano, but also get a chance to listen to my own music, really, really is amazing for me.
3: I will say one of my favorite things right now, even like across multiple genres, is how deeply spiritual music, certainly from young people, is. Even like the song like Kanyanjalo, for instance, or a song like Amakhosi.
4: Mm.
3: I found, you know, Bab Mota, which was Kabza's last album, deeply spiritual, right?
4: Mm.
3: And so even though it's like dance music, there is this, it's feeling like there's like an introspection, there's like a deep rootedness at the moment, which is why you were then like perfect for Amakhosi, perfect for Kanyanjalo, because there is this, I think young people are curious. I think young people are asking questions.
4: Yeah.
3: Who am I? Who are we? What have we lost? Mm. You know, what are the questions I need to be asking? Mm. And I secretly hope like you and Kabza will do an EP. I think it'd be fantastic. I love the one he did with Mthunzi, Isimo. I thought it was perfect. And I, having heard like Lauleka, Kanyanjalo and Amakhosi, I'm like, something needs to happen here. This would be great. But I think, yeah, even though it's like dance music, like you say, there is, I think at the moment, there's a big sort of introspection in all of our music, the jazz, our dance music, like young people are asking questions.
4: Mm. I get that a lot as well. You know, when I do Amapiano songs, I try to, I'll not say to disconnect, but to be like, I want to be, you know,
3: right,
4: not too deep.
3: I don't want to be serious.
4: I don't want to be serious.
3: Be a good time.
4: But when they listen to the songs, then they'll be like, this song is so spiritual. I'm like, oh, like here I'm we go again, you know? So I think when something is within you, you really cannot run away from.
3: You
4: can't run away from it. So it's there.
3: Yeah.
4: In any genre, it's going to be there. It's always present. Yeah.
3: We're going to play a little bit of Umambo Simhlongo because you have a performance coming up later this year.
4: Yes.
3: At the Standard Bank Joy of Jazz. And I find any excuse to play Umambo Simhlongo. So here is an icon of the South African music and art scene, Umambo Simhlongo, with Yehlisa Umoya, Ma Africa.

0: It's the iconic Busi Mhlongo on 702 Weekend Breakfast with a song called Yehlisa Umoya Ma Afrika. Taking us to 10 minutes before 9 o'clock. We're still in the profile with the incredible Zawadi Yamongo. And she will be performing a tribute to this icon, Umam Busi Mhlongo, at this year's Standard Bank Jove Jazz. Of course, that's happening from the 25th to the 26th of September. Can't believe it's Jove Jazz time already. But why did you say yes to this tribute when you were asked? Was there even a doubt? Was there even a moment where you thought, maybe I won't do this? Or it was like immediately, yes.
1: No doubts. No doubts at all. I feel like really I'm on that journey and I'm on the footprints of Umam Busi Mhlongo, you know, so as Princess Magogo. So it's Princess Magogo, Umam Busi, Umam Miriam Makeba. I like all of them, you know. Mm. So I mean, and I've been covering Umam Busi's songs for quite some time with my band. And I think I didn't know it was going to be a thing of me being invited to be part of the tribute.
0: Yeah.
1: Especially for Jove Jazz. I was like, this is huge for me. This is huge for my brand. I am taking it.
0: Yeah. And do you know what I love about Umam Busi? There are so many incredible young artists right now who you can see are students of the Busi Mhlongo School of the Arts. They've studied Umam Busi. Yeah. Someone like Zoe Mudija.
1: Yes.
0: 100% a student of Umam Busi. Your work, you can see, Thandiswa Mazwai often references Umam Busi. And I think her impact is incredible in that way that we have young people right now referencing her, looking to her and saying, that is what a performer looks like. And I really love that, especially from, you know, these really bright, incredible female artists.
1: Yeah, and she has everything that we need as female musicians as well.
0: Yeah.
1: Like the stage presence.
0: Yes.
1: You know, the vibe on stage, the braveness in the voice, you know, and then the way she writes music, we are all inspired by that. And then we're like, we have to follow those footsteps.
0: Yeah. You know? Yeah. So talk to us what will be in the tribute. Are you going to be singing her songs in tribute to her?
1: Yes. Okay. Definitely. Beautiful songs. And I think some of the songs are already new, but hey, when I got to listen to Bapemu, one of her incredible song, and I said to the team, I am doing Bapemu for the Jove Jazz. I am doing Bapemu because what a beautiful arrangement, what a beautiful production behind her, everything. I feel like they were so good, man. Ukuthi ngalesi sikhathi, they were able to create something like that. Mm-hmm. Something that is still relevant in our ears, even now, you know. It's cut and say too. So I'm definitely doing beautiful songs. Oh, kangangenga, newishalaganjan. All those songs are going to be part of our repertoire.
0: That sounds like a good time.
1: It's going to be amazing.
0: David has a message from me. David is in Naturena and he says, morning, Osgogo. Greetings to Os Zawadi. I'm Betty speaking and I love Zulu music. Sometime in 2017, 2018, I attended Mbuso Khoza's concert at the Mandela Theatre in Joburg. That was my first time seeing Zawadi's performance. My favorite track by her is Ngimuhle. Did you anticipate that Ngimuhle would become, I think it's so much more than a song. I watched you perform it at Monyano Le Jazz. And the crowd went wild.
1: Crazy.
0: It feels as if it's taken on a different life. Yes, it is a song, but it's like something else now. What would you say, like, did you ever anticipate the song would become what it is now?
1: I didn't, you know. As much as I loved the song so much, but I did not think it's going to be a huge song like this, you know, and people relate so much. I feel like everything is found within that song, such as Wanama affirmations. I think affirming ourselves is everything today, you know. So, but I feel like also, Mina, my purpose with the song was, yes, women, you know, that acceptance, self-embrace and all of that. But also, I feel like Abantu Besilisa as well relates to the song. They sometimes tell us that they're now looking at their partners differently, you know, because I feel like we go through so much as women as well, and we find ourselves seeing that our bodies has changed in a way because we are growing up, but also maybe we have kids and all of that. And then you think that maybe you have a little bit of a low self-esteem in, because of body changing, you know. But then if you are still with a person or a community that still accepts you like that and also tells you that you are beautiful and you are still beautiful, yeah. affirms you, and you're still like, okay, I still have it, you know.
0: And I see that after Joy of Jazz, after your tribute to the iconic Mambo Simhlongo, you will be busy. You'll be working, you'll be cooking. I was reading an interview where you said there's another album, there's some collaborations. Talk to us about the new album.
1: I'm excited. I can't wait to go back in studio. I have so many songs that I'm already performing when doing live performances that people enjoy and that I enjoy, you know, with my band, with everyone. So as I mentioned earlier, that there are songs that were sung at home that come back now, like that comes back in my mind right now, in my memories. I don't know what unlocks it, but it just comes out. I'm like, okay, I remember this song. You know, so such songs are going to be in my album. And also I'm going to continue with a thing of marrying umakhweana or indigenous instrument with our modern instruments.
0: Yeah.
1: Where, because I feel like I cover both worlds. I cover abantu abadala, I cover abantu abasha, and it's going to be amazing.
0: Yeah.
1: I can't wait. There's so many beautiful things.
0: I can't wait to have you back to discuss your album once it is ready.
1: Yes.
0: So very excited for that. Zawadi, I must thank you so much for giving us your time this morning. What a great pleasure it is to have had you in studio. Thank you so much.
1: Kubonga mina, spending my Sunday with you here.
0: Yeah. We can't end this interview without playing the song that's become a movement. Here is Zawadi Amungo with Gimuhle.

0: 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It's an energy, a pulse, and a feeling connecting everybody. The heart of Mzansi.
1: It's Joburg.
0: In celebration of this, 702 has partnered with Jozi My Jozi, and we're calling on you to walk through the city center with us.
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0: In the 702 Jozi My Jozi Walk the Talk. Bambise bonke. 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
1: Investigations into a weekend of deadly car crashes in Mpumalanga, and ITAC looks to protect South Africa's struggling steel industry. It is 9 o'clock. Good morning. I'm Martin Slobbert. Police in Mpumalanga are investigating two deadly crashes that left 8 people dead in less than 24 hours as concerns grow over road safety in the province. The latest collision on the R577, which happened yesterday, follows a fatal minibus taxi crash on the R40 the previous evening. The province's Community Safety Department has appealed to motorists to stay vigilant and to obey the rules of the road. Nkosikona Malingamni with that story.
2: Investigators are working to determine what caused the two fatal crashes, which have left several people in hospital, some in critical condition. The latest crash happened early yesterday morning on the R577 between Rosenekal and Mashishing, where a Volkswagen light motor vehicle reportedly lost control and overturned. The driver and 3 passengers died at the scene, while a 5th occupant was injured. The tragedy came just hours after a minibus taxi overturned on the R40 between Bombela and Barberton on Friday night, killing 4 people and leaving 9 others injured. Police and the Department of Community Safety's safety engineering team are investigating both crashes. The department says the continued loss of life on the province's roads is deeply concerning, stressing the need for motorists to drive responsibly, obey traffic laws, and remain alert. Or see Kona Malingamnisi, Eyewitness News.
1: In a related story, 5 people have been killed in a horrific car crash in KwaZulu-Natal. According to provincial transport authorities, a VW Polo veered off the road, rolled down an embankment and crashed into a roadside barrier on the R612 near Braemar, south of Gopal, last night. 3 women and 2 men died at the scene, while the 6th occupant survived and was taken to hospital. Road Traffic Inspectorate has handed the investigation over to the police's accident unit. KZN Transport spokesperson Damba Zinchle Sabia said the department is also working to locate the victims' families.
3: Critically, in such accidents, a criminal case of capital homicide is opened and managed by on-the-scene investigating officer and a detective who will see the docket through to prosecution and finalization. The work to be undertaken will involve reconstructing the accident.
1: President Cyril Ramaphosa says government is taking concrete steps to restore reliable access to safe drinking water for people living in Hammanskraal. The president made the remarks at the launch of the National Water Access Acceleration Program on Saturday. Ramaphosa says the initiative marks real progress for communities that have endured years of unreliable water supply. The project includes the rollout of 67 boreholes and the commissioning of the Klipdrift Water Treatment Plant to improve water access in the area. Ramaphosa acknowledged the hardship residents have faced, including their reliance on water tankers, and says government remains committed to delivering clean water directly to homes.
4: And we understand how many people also became skeptical, and you've had every right to not believe in what government said. But today, this represents progress. Today is significant. Today, we are not merely announcing another plan.
1: The International Trade Administration Commission, ITAC, has launched a safeguard investigation into imports of certain cold-rolled steel products. This as it looks to protect South Africa's struggling steel industry from a surge in imports. The investigation follows an application by ArcelorMittal South Africa, who argues that rising imports have slashed sales, reduced market share, and pushed the business into sustained losses. ITAC will determine whether increased imports are causing serious injury to local producers and whether temporary import restrictions are justified under World Trade Organization rules. Here is ITAC Chief Commissioner Ayabonga Krawe.
5: There are numerous investigations of an anti-dumping or a safeguard nature that we have worked on in the last 2 or 3 years on steel. So the next step is probably a move in the direction of concluding the investigations, which will have a recommendation. And then those recommendations is what we ordinarily send to the Minister of Finance and the Minister of Trade.
1: A fine day for Gauteng, Pretoria peaking at 25, Joburg at 21, Vereeniging at 22. A cloudy day for Cape Town, some light rain later, and a midday high of 16. Your top story in Eyewitness News this hour. Police in Mpumalanga are investigating two deadly crashes that left 8 people dead in less than 24 hours.
0: EWN, in touch, in tune, and independent. 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

0: 6 minutes after 9 o'clock. Very good morning to you. Welcome to the fourth and final hour of 702 Weekend Breakfast with me, Kuk Zimklungo. What a fabulous hour we had in the profile, hanging out with artists, culture activists, South African Music Award nominee Yawadi Yamungu, who joined us this morning. If you missed our conversation or you'd like to just listen to it again, we'll have it up for you on PrimeMediaPlus.com and on the Prime Media Plus app. Coming up in this fourth and final hour of the show, we're going to kick off with our psychological wellness conversation, where we talk about why isolation is actually not good for us and why we need community. We'll be joined by a resident clinical psychologist, Dr. Kosi Chiyane. And I want to know from you, are you the kind of person, especially when things are tough, do you reach out and lean into community, or do you isolate and you do things by yourself? I am the latter. If I'm going through a really, really tough time, you won't even know. I just pull away, I figure it out, I swim through, and then when I'm done, when it's all over, then you'll know that I was going through a good time, a bad time. And my psychologist often says that's not the best way to deal with things. So I want to know how you deal with things. Do you just keep to yourself, isolate yourself, keep away from people? Or do you lean into your community? Let us know on 011-883 or 702. Send us your SMSs on 31702 and your WhatsApps on 072-702-1702. It's a Sunday, so we end the show in the music corner. This past Friday would have been the 49th birthday of Lebo Mathosa. Of course, she was one of four of the iconic Boom Shaka. She went on to have an incredible solo career before dying at the age of 29. So we'll reflect on her life, her brief life, but an incredible career nonetheless. We'll speak to Dr. Sheldon Leal. He's a musicologist and academic registrar at the Academy of Sound Engineering. And of course, because it is the music corner, we'll play some music before finding out from Peter Mashabane what's coming up on Soulful Sunday when he takes over between 10 and 2 p.m. He's standing in for Kenny Maestri today, so he'll take good care of you from 10 o'clock. If you've missed any of our conversations, find them on PrimeMediaPlus.com.
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0: 9 minutes after 9 o'clock. Now, yesterday we crossed live to Durban because the Springboks were waiting to meet the Welsh team in a match that was being held at the Kings Park Stadium. We crossed to our EWN sports reporter Mawande Mateza, and I said yesterday that we'll check in again with him today, after we see how it all plays out. Of course, the Springboks turning out to be victorious. Mawande joins us on the line this morning. Mawande, good morning once again.
3: Thank you very much for having me, Guts. Good morning.
0: So, yesterday, the Springboks putting on an impressive performance against a Welsh team that feels as if they didn't actually quite show up for the game.
3: Yeah, no, not at all. The Welsh team, I know this has been spoken about, that they had to travel from Argentina last week and over the past 7 days have had to acclimatize to South African conditions. But really, that wasn't, I don't think the biggest of factors. We really didn't expect Wales to provide a huge test for the Springboks. Like I said yesterday, it was a matter of how much the Springboks would win by, because the win was almost a foregone conclusion. But for the Springboks themselves, I don't think it was at their fluid best, which is a funny thing to say, considering that they won 43 points to nothing.
0: Yeah.
3: Having said that, though, you know that there's so much more that the Springboks can do and that they can perform to a much higher level than what they produced yesterday. So that is in itself encouraging, but certainly didn't have to do too much in actual fact to be better than the Welsh team on the day.
0: Yes, and also this was quite an interesting team in that it was a combination of young players who were debutants.

0: mutants, but also some established players. What did we see from the young'uns? For instance, Wusi Moyo was one of the young people playing yesterday, Yako Williams. How did the fresh new blood in the Springboks do on the field yesterday?
1: Yako Williams scored a try with the first minute of the second half, which was absolutely brilliant. And he had a good moment in the second half as well, where him and Herschel Yankees had some meat interplay between them to provide Herschel Yankees' try for the first time, for his return for the first time in the Springbok team for 3 years. Wusi Moyo had a lot of pressure on his shoulders. He's in actual fact the youngest player ever to debut for South Africa in the most crucial of positions. And he provided a really calm and measured performance and kicked over 6 points with the boots as well. Coach Ricey Erasmus was very impressed with his performance, most especially. And he did allude to the fact that, you know, he had a lot of nerves and it was showing in his display, which was very funny because it didn't look like he was out of place in that national team. And so, you know, there's a lot to be happy about and to consider that the future is very bright for him because of the fact that he looks like he belongs in the Springbok team, which, I think a lot of Springbok supporters can smile about that.
0: Yeah.
1: And he wasn't at his electric best. He wasn't the standout performer by any means, but, you know, I do say he looks like he belongs in the team. He looks like somebody who's been playing international rugby for quite some time. So that is really something to think positively about with his performance.
0: It also seems that one of the things that was, I guess, a benefit for us or on display from the Springboks is our scrums. I mean, they are world renowned, our scrums, and we put them to good use yesterday as well.
1: Yeah, 100%. There were times when the Welsh side didn't want to scrum anymore, and you can see it because of the fact that they were out-muscled, they were overpowered, they were dominated from really the first minutes of that game. And the scrum is such a powerful weapon for South African rugby because it sets up everything else. When you have a dominant South African scrum, you have a dominant forward pack, it's easier to move forward and to gain field position. And you saw it with the Springboks yesterday as well, where you know, they had penalties and wanted to go for either the line out in the maul and or the scrum instead of, you know, kicking for points because, you know, that offers more points at the end of the day. So, yeah, it's also one of those encouraging things when you see the South African scrum dominating in the way that they do because there's a much bigger test, of course, against New Zealand next month. And the way that they performed yesterday would give the coaching staff and the team as well a lot of confidence.
0: Speaking of the New Zealand team that we'll be facing next month, now that is a formidable team. And every time we've met them, it has been sort of this clash of the titans. I was reading a piece in The Citizen by Jacques van der Vestes, and he says, we made some silly errors in yesterday's game. He said there were some handling errors in general. It was a little bit scrappy. Our performance just never got into rhythm. Would you agree that that was one of the challenges? And could that be a thing that costs us when we face the All Blacks, who we know are a formidable team?
1: I don't think it could be quite costly just yet, but
0: right.
1: I would agree with that. And Coach Ricey Erasmus did allude to the fact that it was a little slippery underfoot and that the humidity and the dew was a factor with the handling errors as well, which was something that they sort of expected. But when I think about where the games will be played, there'll be matches in Johannesburg, there will be matches played in Cape Town against New Zealand. So I think the conditions will be different and you probably will see the Springboks perform just a little different. The one thing about all the changes and the experimentation that Coach Ricey Erasmus has made at the moment with the Springbok team for these test matches in July is that with that, you will lose a little bit of cohesion and you don't have a team that is settled, that is playing week in and week out. And once you have that sort of thing, for instance, then you can start producing performances that are consistent. And I think that is something that has been missing from the Springbok team in the test matches this month against England, Scotland and Wales, is that cohesive unit, is that cohesion. And it wasn't fluid by any stretch of the imagination yesterday. And like I did say a little bit earlier, that you know the Springboks can perform better. You know, Springbok fans will know that they can produce performances of a much higher quality. And it's just one of those things that it will come together, hopefully. And you can expect that to happen against the All Blacks next month.
0: Mawande, always a great pleasure chatting to you. Thank you so much for your time this morning.
1: Thank you for having me, Kunz.
0: I hope you have
1: much.
0: Time to go to the beach because you're in Durban, right? And it's actually warm down
1: yeah,
0: there.
1: Yeah, I'm literally right across the beach. And before Fabulous. I get on that plane to Joburg, I will 100%. Thank you.
0: Fabulous. That is EWN sports reporter Mawande Mateza on the line to us from Ekakasini, eThekwini in Durban, where, of course, we watched the Springboks demolish the Welsh, who aren't. No one was really worried about the Welsh team. I'd be worried about the All Blacks.
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0: Shifting our attention now to our psychological wellness conversation for the day. We're talking about isolation. Why do some of us, and it's usually when things get a bit tough, when the tough gets going, we pull away, we isolate ourselves, we pull away from friends, family, partners, people who we would normally, that it would be expected we could lean on. Why is that? And is that good for us? And are you that kind of person where, especially if things are just a little bit difficult, you keep things to yourself, you keep to yourself, you pull away from your community, your social networks, your groups, the places that could offer you support? We'd love to hear from you on 011-883-0702. Send us an SMS on 31702. And you can send us a WhatsApp voice note on 072-702-1702. We are joined, as always, by our resident clinical psychologist, Dr. Kosi Chiane. Dr. Chiane, a very good morning to you.
3: Good. A very good morning to you, too.
0: So this morning we are talking about loneliness, isolation, and the times when it's not from a lack of people. You know, you have family, you have friends, you have a partner, you have a religious group, whatever it is. We choose to be by ourselves, which is interesting to me because everything we know, everything we've learned about humans, even the ways in which our brains work, seems to suggest or confirm that we are creatures of community. You often say we are these psychosocial relational beings, meaning we want other people, we want to relate, we want to be in groups, whether it is groups of two or three or whatever it is. And yet it's so interesting that particularly in tough times, the first thing we do is pull away. What's that about? How does that work?
3: Yeah, it's the irony of being social beings, right? It is that inclination to move towards rather than away from. And when all is well, we tend to be content and in homeostatic, feeling or sense of being when we are a part of. And I like, you know, the two things that human beings have in common is that firstly, we all have a name. No one just wanders without a label. We have a name. And our name specifies who we are. It says you as an individual, it's your I am. That's the core of your identity, right? In a sense. It says you as an individual have a presence, you have a beingness about you. And then we also have a second thing, which is our surname, you know. And our surname inserts us in a community of others, whereas our name distinguishes us from that community. So those two characteristics of human beings are very important. And when all is well, our inclination is that we are a part of. But as you say, what happens when, we are put through various testing conditions, trying conditions, and the inclination becomes to step out of rather than lean in to community. And that's what isolation is. Isolation is actual removal of or absence of social contact and support. Yeah. It's not having that social network or social capital that we can draw on to lean on in times of adversity of whatever sort. Mm-hmm. And then loneliness is the feeling that arises out of, it's that sense of disconnection, erosion of being included and sense of belonging to a larger community, which is our social capital. And those two together, you know, militate against what it means to be a social relational being.
0: And so is this a need for community, for connection, for belonging, whether it is to your family, a friendship group, a relationship, a church, whatever it is, because we're a soccer team. And
3: your
0: and
3: tribe of any sort.
0: Yeah.
3: Yes.
0: Is that a mammalian brain thing versus a reptilian brain? It is you know, we often hear one of the things that makes the human brain so fascinating. When I did anthropology, one of the first things we were taught is humans are the only creatures that can reflect on themselves, that use their brains to create complex culture and systems. And so is this need for belonging a mammalian brain thing? But also, and we've spoken about this a few times, isn't it one of our needs on Maslow's hierarchy? At the bottom, we have, you know, physiological food, shelter, warmth, etc. Then we have safety. And then is it not love and belonging that's kind of sandwiched in the middle?
3: Yeah. So it's interesting that I also reflected on it from an infrastructural, neurological infrastructural perspective in saying that your name is more of our reptilian identity, right? It says, take care of number one, you know, look after you. And it is the I, which is the one that needs to survive, the one that needs to be protected, particularly physically, which is, you know, our basic level, because it is about taking care of the transport, the embodiment of being human. And it then, as we rise on that hierarchy and the pyramid, right, we then move up to the mammalian brain, which is the surname rather than the name, which is the surname, which then connects us to the others that we belong to. And I love, for example, I've been reflecting just this week on how different linguistic and cultural groups have surnames that denote the belonging to, you know, the Van Rooyen, Van Aswegen, Van Beek, Ga, Ban Ban Ban, Siloka Ngube, Ngugi Wa Tiongo.
0: Right.
3: In the Swedish and perhaps more broadly Scandinavian, there is the son, Magnusson, Sven Goran Eriksson, son of.
0: Right.
3: That tells us about who we are as individuals, but also who we are as part of that sense of community. And so isolation and loneliness are the erosion of those fundamentals of what it means to be human.
0: So I asked the question whether our listeners have experienced loneliness or isolation or pulling away from whatever social network they might have. And we've received some WhatsApp messages. Sipo on WhatsApp says, Googs, keeping your hard time to yourself, keeping your hard time to yourself. Don't even share with the work colleagues and siblings. You are handing them weapons to be used against you. You will be indebted to them or used at work, or used as work performance level. So this idea of, because I guess when we're going through really, really difficult times, it's very vulnerable. And so there seems to be this kind of fear in your vulnerability, being misunderstood, being weaponized, being thrown back in your face. So many of us, fearing that, pull away. when actually we should be pulling in, usually.
3: That is so interesting perspective from Musipho, because it is saying, you know, when chips are down, it is the energy of the recoiling. Like it is saying, go into your shell. And there's something about that is so survivalist, isn't it? Go into your shell, because there is a sense that the self in some way is threatened, if not physically, psychologically, and emotionally. So it is so fetal, you know, that fetal position, recoiling to the self, because that is where you can at least draw some sense of sanctuary in the self, as opposed to sanctuarying in the social. And Sipho saying, you will be indebted to people. It will be used against you, so that your hard times, he's saying, can be weaponized against you, and you will feel a sense that you owe people a lot more of yourself than you should. And that's a very interesting way to read our situations.
0: Mm.
3: And I mean, there's nothing, fundamentally, there's nothing wrong with saying, okay, I need to step back from the scene, the social scene. I need to step back and step into the self for some form of consultation, perhaps for some form of reflection, for some form of licking my wounds in those hard times, licking my wounds and finding some sort of solace and having that sanctuary to withdraw to in ourselves. Because there's a way in which we are kind of wanting to say, you don't want to totally find yourself at the mercy of, right? And that's what the survival brain says. Have enough store within yourself, so that when you need to, you have some place to retreat to in the self. And that's important. That's beautiful in the best of times. I think the dissonance, the rub, the misalignment is when we would like to lean on and there isn't a shoulder available for us.
0: Could that be why some of us in our older years, in our adult years, do isolate? Because perhaps at a crucial time when we were younger, maybe something happened, you did need a shoulder, and maybe an adult shoulder, one from your parents, your mom, your dad, your grand, whoever was your primary caregiver, and it just wasn't there. And so that gives you a script. It writes a story that says for you, no one's coming to save you. You must save yourself.
3: Yes. And there's, again, there's that irony, and it's like a twist, like that twist, the curve in saying, yes, you are the Messiah you are waiting for, right? And there's something so fundamentally true and beautiful about that.
0: Yes, that you can save yourself. You don't need to wait for anyone.
3: You
0: can save yourself.
3: Mm-hmm. But should there be a need to, I need to know that I have the network, the social capital that I can draw on and lean on. There's beauty in knowing that I am held, because then that is my mammalian self that feels a sense of belonging to a being that is, that has elasticity beyond myself, that, like, that my sense of self expands beyond me, that I can tap into a people, whether it is one person actually that serves as your tribe, the knowing that my sister, for me personally, knowing that my sister is there any moment. And it's so funny, because yesterday my sister's firstborn, my niece, was graduating in Spain, and my sister sent me pictures, and she sends a voice note. She says, as Ndimente will always say, I know, Mama Guti, the first thing I tell you something, I can guarantee that you, the next person who's going to know is Ngane. There's no way that I can say something that you will not pick up the phone and the next person who's going to know is Nqane.
0: Mm-hmm.
3: You know, and there's something so beautiful about that. And you're speaking about in our older years that there's a tendency to perhaps isolate because many of us will have been wounded, will have been betrayed, will have had the lack, will have had the actual experience of isolation when we needed a shoulder and it wasn't there. And self-preservation has written into us to say, no one is there to save you. So you are all you have. In times of need, when chips are down, you are all you have. And there's a, again, the irony and the dichotomy, and both of which are true, that yes, you are what you have and need. Because you need that sense of self, that individual self that can step out into the social space to say, who can I lean on here? And because and that absence, the absence of that knowing that I can draw on so and so to be the infrastructure, the scaffolding that I need to hold me together in times of trial and tribulation, whatever that may be,
0: mm-hmm.
3: Are the very issues that are at the core of depression and anxiety.
0: Right.
3: When we feel that no one is there, mm-hmm. my life echoes with emptiness.
0: Mm.
3: I can't count on anyone to be there for me
0: yeah.
3: when I need someone to be there.
0: Yeah. We've received a few messages, including a WhatsApp voice note. That's come through on 0727021702.
4: Morning, Gooks and Dr. Chiani. Gooks, allow me to make a remark, if so to speak. I think when you isolate yourself as a strategy, it's good. But when you isolate yourself because of pressure or not being able to handle situation, that's only when it's bad. Tabang, thank you.
0: Thank you, Tabang, for that message. Dr. Gianni, your thoughts?
3: Yes, it is exactly that. Saying, yeah, strategy means I am deliberate and conscious about what I'm doing. I need to step in, to go within before I go without. Because as the principle says, whoever goes without, without going within, goes without. Because then it says, I don't have the what with all within me to help me figure this out. And I need that. I need to figure this out for me because life is lived from within. Meaning is an internal sense of making, sense making of the world, right? And he juxtaposes strategy, which is deliberate, conscious action,
0: mm-hmm.
3: versus pressure, versus, okay, I have leaned in on myself, I have checked in, and maybe this is what I think, or I'm not able to figure this out. Who can I draw on? And there's none.
0: Mm-hmm.
3: And it echoes with emptiness. That's the pressure, and that's the difference between wanting to draw strength from yourself. So you isolate deliberately and consciously. You isolate, you're saying, okay, this is what I'm facing. Let me reckon with. Let me try and make sense of, you know, these pieces of the puzzle. What does it all mean? And I withdraw to the self.
0: Mm.
3: And then I can come out and say, hey, Googs, you know what? I'm going through this. This is what I'm not understanding. Can you give me a perspective on this? Can you help me figure this out? It is when I need that and there isn't anyone to draw on, and that's the pressure side. And that's the pressure that can then put us into a depression, the sense that I have no one to draw on when I need a shoulder to lean on.
0: Just looking at some WhatsApp voice notes really quickly. Dee in East Rand says, Googs, I love, love, love this topic. Happy Sunday to you and Dr. Kosi. This is the reason I believe that as a person, you need an army in your life. I've personally seen the difference it makes to have people you can count on, you can reach out to, and you can rely on when things go when going through life. It has done wonders for me. I also believe in drawing into myself at times, but I've seen it when it comes to certain things, and I certainly need other people to step in and help me. I have it out to practice. It works, but it requires one not to overthink it, to put pride aside and understand as a person, there'll be moments that require that, and that is perfectly fine. That's from D. Noni says, good morning, Gogs and the doctor. Doc, your words. I choose my own company where I experience difficulty. The more difficult, like in times of mourning, the more intense the isolation. It gives me time to process, plus a way forward. The clarity doesn't remove the challenge, but I feel better positioned to face my reality. It's definitely not an shame moment. That's Noni. And then we end in Germiston, where Kingsley says, good morning, Gogs and Dr. Gianni. I remember opening up to friends who insisted on me sharing something personal. When I did, my issue was trivialized dismissively, and I did not feel held or acknowledged in that space. I think those kinds of experiences continue to add to my tendency to withdraw when I am in the trenches.
3: Yeah, and it is unfortunate, sorry, Gogs, that when we need to lean in on and draw from other people's strength to show up our own lack thereof or corrosion of at certain moments, when nobody is there or you don't feel held. And that is the loneliness. That is where loneliness comes in. Loneliness is not being alone. It is a sense of, a feeling, a felt sense that when I need to lean on, as Kingsley says, my issue gets trivialized and dismissed. And that is how I feel when I lean on or lean out to people. I want to feel a sense of being held. And then when there's that dissonance between my need and what I receive, that's when, you know, we then are likely to write into ourselves that I have no one that I can count on. And therefore, I need to depend on me. And when next time anything happens, I will not risk my vulnerability in other people's hands because I have no one that I can feel held by when I need that.
0: Yeah, sure. Dr. Gianni, as always, a great pleasure chatting to you. Thank you so much, as always, for your time.
3: As always, thank you, Gogs, and that thanks to our listeners and co-creators and co-thinkers through these muddy waters of being human.
0: That's our resident clinical psychologist, Dr. Kosi Gianni. Coming up, we speak to a different doctor. We speak to Dr. Sheldon Leal. He is a musicologist. He's a good friend of the show. He's academic registrar at the Academy of Sound Engineering. And he joins us because we're speaking about Lebo Mathosa. It would have been her 49th birthday on Friday. She died very young at the age of 29. But what an impact she made in the very short time. She was also in the music industry. So we'll reflect on her impact, both as a member of the pioneering Boom Shaka, but also as a solo artist in her own right. Before that, though, it's 21 minutes before 10 o'clock. Let's check in with your latest Eyewitness News Sport with Anthony Teixeira.
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5: Good morning, Gogs.
0: We were talking about isolation and why some of us pull away when we're going through a difficult time. Are you a loner? Do you isolate yourself when things are difficult, or do you let people in?
5: I mean, I isolate myself when things are going well, so... I mean...
0: Anthony!
5: Isolation is fantastic.
0: Don't do this.
5: In the good and the bad.
0: No, stop this.
5: I'm just saying...
0: Why?
5: What do you mean, why?
0: Why?
5: I don't know.
0: I don't like this.
5: You don't like isolation?
0: Actually, I do.
5: That's why I was giggling. You don't like isolation.
0: Actually, I do. But I want you to do as I say, not as I do.
5: Uh-huh.
0: I want more for you.
5: Yeah.
0: Yeah?
5: I just think sometimes it more impactful when it comes from somebody who, you know, walks the talk.
0: Okay, Right. Mm-hmm. Call me out.
5: I'm just saying.
0: That's not what we were meant to do here.
5: Birds of a feather.
0: Flock. Well, apparently not together. Separately on different days, different routes.
5: Yep.
0: Okay. Well, do you know who needs to flock together today? The two teams left in the World Cup, Argentina or Spain, one of them needs to flock together if they want to win this title.
5: Yep. 46 teams have already fallen. Only the 2010 winners, Spain, and the defending champs, Argentina, will have a shot at FIFA World Cup glory. South Americans have a chance to retain the title and become only the third team to have done so, behind Italy, who won the 34 and 38 tournaments, and Brazil, who with Pele won 58 and 62. Ballon d'Or winner Rodri spoke on the threat that they will pose to the Spanish side.
6: I think they're a very complete team in all the sense and in all the moments of the game. We've been very solid during the tournament. They've been, let's say, some of the games they were losing and they come back. Some of the games they were very dominant. So I think we have to focus on ourselves, try to exploit our strength, and knowing that it's a very, very complete team.
5: The Spaniards will take some heart in the fact that the last time they met 8 years ago, they won that encounter 6-1. The 82,500-seat New York, New Jersey Stadium will be hosting that final at 9 p.m. Closing ceremony will start around 90 minutes earlier, headlined by Post Malone, and expected to feature Tom Cruise and Robbie Williams. There's also an 11-minute Super Bowl-style halftime show with Shakira, Burna Boy, Justin Bieber, BTS, and Madonna. Third place was meanwhile claimed overnight by England in a 10-goal thriller against France. Six forward ended. While in rugby, the junior box, just like the Springboks of 2019 and 23, have gone buck to buck and successfully defended their under-20 world championship. They won the final 16-5 over a gritty and at times flashy French team. For the senior side, midway through the inaugural Nations Championship season, they find themselves top of the Southern Hemisphere table, their latest victory coming last night, 43-0 over Wales. They now have a 3-week break before facing Argentina and, of course, the greatest rivalry tour against the All Blacks. Head coach Rassie Rasmus outlined what the plan is for the upcoming matches.
7: Guys will be a week off, then 26 guys will go to Argentina, 15, 16 guys will stay behind, one or two rehabbing, and they will start training for the New Zealand. A few coaches will stay behind with them. Argentina is going to be tough. We like Wales, they say they had our number a few times. I think our biggest loss was against Argentina, and we've been together since 2018.
5: Two Curry Cup matches left to be played in the first round of the season. Cheetahs face off against the Lions, Cavaliers up against the Bulls. While heading to the final round of the 154th Open Championship, Sam Burns is the two-shot leader. And F1 is at the legendary Spa today. Kimi Antonelli and Drivers' Championship leader is sitting on pole in Belgium. Lights out at 3 p.m. Anthony Teixeira, Eyewitness News Sport.
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0: It's the best of the 90s, the iconic Boom Shaka with It's About Time, taking us to 12 minutes before 10 o'clock, and that's how we kick off the Music Corner, because on Friday, it would have been the 49th birthday of Lebo Mathosa. Of course, we know her as one of the four members of Boom Shaka. She then, after a really successful run with Boom Shaka, became an equally successful solo artist. So that's what we're discussing today. We're remembering Lebo Mathosa, who passed away at such a young age, but what an impact she had on the music business. And maybe you have a favorite Lebo Mathosa song, maybe from her time as Boom Shaka or her work as a solo artist. Tell us about it on 0727021702. Joining us in studio to talk about Lebo's impact, we're joined by Dr. Sheldon Leal. He is a musicologist, academic registrar at the Academy of Sound Engineering. He's a good friend of the show. Dr. Leal, good morning.
1: Good morning.
0: Always a pleasure to have you.
1: And always a pleasure to see you on a Sunday.
0: So, we're talking about Lebo Mathosa. And I didn't realize, I mean, I'd always known she was quite young when she passed away. Her and TK Tsakani Menga died in the same year, I think about 6 months apart. Both quite young when they passed away.
1: Yeah.
0: She was 29.
1: Yeah, and TK was 27.
0: Babies.
1: Yeah. And yet in that very short period of time, they made an immense contribution to our culture and to the music structure in this country.
0: Yeah. I mean, you can't think of the post-apartheid new democratic dispensation without thinking of Boom Shaka. Mm. I mean, Trombis is in there as well.
1: And TKZ.
0: TKZ is in there. Bongo Muffin. Alaska.
1: Abashanti.
0: Like, yeah. But Boom Shaka is almost like the sound of democracy, but when they come out, they are babies.
1: Yeah,
0: they're really young.
1: Very young, and she even got discovered before that. She was 14 years old when she got discovered by Don Laka, and then got put together with this group that they were conceptualizing. They were 17 when they released their first album.
0: Sure.
1: And they were definitely the sound of Kwaito. We've got a very interesting relationship with social commentary in this country. Pre the democratization of South Africa,
0: yeah,
1: we had a protest culture which was all about like very jovial, up-tempo music, almost celebratory, which is not conventional for protest music, which is usually very minimalistic and very slow focused because it's about the message. But that in South Africa was not a thing because otherwise the censors would have just thrown everything out.
0: Right.
1: And then we come out of apartheid with a kind of celebratory music, which, I mean, in this specific song, It's About Time, is about time. We need to take our country back.
0: Right.
1: Now, a lot of the people that fought for the liberation felt that Kwaito was a bit dismissive. Because it was very sexualized, it was very misogynistic, and they were like, yo, we fought for liberation to have this as our representation.
0: Yeah.
1: But it was the youth, and they were like trying to say, nothing can hold us back, no one can prevent us from doing what we do. And that was what Boom Shaka stood for.
0: Yeah.
1: Sometimes, and you know, like, you think about a lot of popular female artists, they talk about them being feminists, but yet subjugating themselves in such a way where they over-sexualized.
0: Mm.
1: And it is your choice at the end of the day. If that is how you feel you want to exploit your body and your persona, that is your choice to make. It would be counterproductive if it's imposed on you. Then it would be an infraction. But in this instance, it was very intentional. I'm liberated. I own my body. Yeah. I can do whatever I want with my body, and no one's going to control me. And that was Lebo Mathosa and the rest of the band.
0: Yeah.
1: And I've had two brushes with Lebo Mathosa, actually.
0: Really?
1: So my first experience was, I think, about 1997 when Janet Jackson came to South Africa, and I was at the Velvet Rope concert, and they were the opening act. And I watched this band in front of me, and I was like, oh, my goodness. The magnetism, the way that they demanded, you know, attention on the stage. They were phenomenal, a phenomenal presence on stage. So that was my first experience. And then in 2003, I was the head of music at National School of the Arts. And Lebo Mathosa came because she was looking for some backing vocalists for her solo career. And I got to meet her again and, you know, help her find some singers for her backing.
0: Right.
1: And she was over the top. She was a larger than life character.
0: Yeah.
1: And you can only think that someone that is that larger than life, you know, a star is going to is going to burn out very quickly.
0: Yeah.
1: Because there's only so much you can give.
0: I always think, we were speaking to Zawadi Amongo earlier, and she referenced Vusim Hlongo as an inspiration. And it's always interesting to me, with some of our biggest stars, you can see very clearly the Vusim Hlongo influence. So someone like Thandiswa, Zoe Modiga, Zawadi, I've always thought there was a strong Vusim Hlongo influence with Lebo Mathosa, a strong Brenda Fassie influence. Mm. You could see she was studying the greats. And hence that sort of larger than life.
1: Yeah, irreverent.
0: Yeah, that kind of like, you know, that sort of being a star.
1: Nothing's going to stop me, yeah.
0: Especially when she went solo. Mm. Wasn't her first album called Drama Queen?
1: I think it was, Dream. The first one was Dream, the second one was Drama Queen.
0: Yeah, yeah, and even with that, like she was kind of leaning into the controversy, leaning into that larger than life-ness.
1: Diva.
0: Yeah.
1: And, you know, I think Brenda Fassie was obviously a big influence for Lebo Mathosa.
0: Yes.
1: And it almost felt like Brenda was handing over the baton to the next Madonna of the townships. That's what they called Brenda Fassie.
0: Yeah.
1: And so Lebo was going to be part of that pedigree. You know, like, I'm handing it over to you. You and I are going to take over from here. Unfortunately, they died within a very short period of time of each other. I think Brenda died in 2004. And Lebo died in 2006. So, sure. So even though she was the big matriarch, she actually went before, I mean, she went shortly before Lebo Mathosa.
0: Yeah.
1: But on top of being a phenomenal musician, I mean, the music and the, you know, the hype and the celebrity, she was also very much a social commentator. She traveled through the United States with the Vagina Monologues, and she was like, you know, perpetuating this, or trying to convey a story of feminism and ownership of who you are, what you are, through the Vagina Monologues. But and then it was also the Quieter Thing and the social commentary there. And then she was also an actress. You know, she yeah. acted in Generations and Backstage and Muvango. So she was a multidimensional person.
0: Yeah.
1: But you only ever saw this larger-than-life blonde character.
0: Yeah. And so it was interesting that she has this huge success with Boom Shaka. I mean, there are very few artists who manage to go solo and it still works out. I think Thandiswa was one example. She's become, I think, and I stand to be corrected, I think she's become even bigger than Boom Shaka, only because she's just had, you know, such a long career. Beyonce manages to do that. Mm, Justin Timberlake and NSYNC.
1: Mm.
0: Yeah, but it's generally quite difficult to go
1: to transition
0: from a group. And she seemed like she was getting it right at the time of her passing.
1: Yeah, I mean, she even got 3 SAMA Awards straight after the release of her debut album. And I think the important thing with leading a successful solo career is having a very dynamic individual within that group.
0: Mm.
1: Because sometimes, like, for example, Mick Jagger could never do it without the Rolling Stones.
0: Right.
1: He would never survive alone. Or Steven Tyler would never survive without Aerosmith. But like Michael Jackson without the Jackson 5, he was already a star. I mean, he was the shining light in that band.
0: Yeah.
1: He naturally just gravitated to the top. Or if you look at Dinah Ross and the Supremes, she naturally gravitated to the top.
0: Yeah.
1: Even Brenda Fassie was with the big dudes. And then the big dudes became Brenda Fassie, you know, like right. They just became the backing band. And the same thing with Lebo. There was definite star quality out of the, I mean, although Tembi is also phenomenal.
0: Yeah.
1: But Lebo really stuck out as the leader of that group.
0: Yeah.
1: And so once the group broke up in 1999, it was a natural progression for her to go solo. I think, unfortunately, it was only 3 albums in. We only got 3 albums out of her before she passed away.
0: Yeah.
1: And there were 5 Boom Shaka albums. And we didn't really get to the meat and bones of Lebo Mathosa.
0: Yeah.
1: And it's so tragic that the way she died was in a car accident, which just seems so trivial. It wasn't a disease. It wasn't, you know, like a drug addiction. It was just a random car accident.
0: Yeah. So we're going to play out with Lebo Mathosa, but this time from her solo work. Why this song? We'll play a little bit of it. This song?
1: This is from Drama Queen, her second album. I just wanted to juxtapose the Quieter to like the sound that she was starting to cultivate as a solo artist, which was more like a house disco kind of feel. And that's why I chose I Love Music.
0: Dr. Lille, always a great pleasure chatting to you. Thank you so much for your time.
1: Thank you, and have a lovely Sunday.
0: Thank you, too. That's Dr. Sheldon Lille, and this is Lebo Matosa on The Music Corner.

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1: 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Peter Mashabane coming up next in for Kenny Maestri on Soulful Sunday. 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
2: This is EWN.
3: And it is 10 o'clock. Good morning. I'm Martin Slobbert. The Athlone Community Policing Forum in Cape Town says a recent mass shooting in Cue Town may be gang-related following a recent spike in gun violence in the area. Four people were shot in a drive-by shooting there on Friday. One person was killed while three others were wounded, including two children aged 11 and 14. Athlone CPF spokesperson Vernon Pete says Cue Town had been relatively quiet until a few weeks ago, when residents began hearing gunfire more frequently. Pete claims that criminal activity in surrounding areas has contributed to the rise in violence.
4: Gangsters do crime in other areas and then come hide here. Now, because of this lighting that has been arrested, I've been shooting for the past couple of weeks within Cuba.
3: Five people have been killed in a horrific car accident in KwaZulu-Natal. According to the Provincial Transport Authorities, a VW Polo veered off the road, rolled down an embankment and crashed into a roadside barrier on the R612 near Braemar, south of Ikopo, last night. Three women and two men died at the scene, while the sixth occupant survived and was taken to hospital. The Road Traffic Inspectorate has handed the investigation over to the police's accident unit. KZN Transport spokesperson Ntabisintle Sibiya says the department is also working to locate the victims' families.
5: Critically, in such accidents, a criminal case of capital homicide is open and managed by on-the-scene investigating officer and a detective who will see the docket through to prosecution and finalization. The work to be undertaken will involve reconstructing the accident.
3: The department has also raised the alarm after six people were killed in a similar crash in Newcastle a week ago. Electricity Minister Dr. Kgosietso Ramakgopa and Eskom are expected to brief the media this morning on recent incidents that occurred during scheduled steam generator inspections at Kyburg's nuclear power station Unit 2. Three separate contamination events took place inside the power station between 30th of June and the 7th of July. It is currently offline for planned maintenance. The briefing is set to provide details on the cause and the impact of the incidents, as well as an update on the unit's operational status and the ongoing outage. To the Eastern Cape now, where foreign-owned spaza shops in Jeffreys Bay remain shut despite calm being restored following Thursday's violent anti-illegal immigrant protests. Police say the closures are a precautionary measure as officers maintain a heavy presence across the Coga region to prevent any fresh unrest. Investigators have also stepped up search and seizure operations to recover looted goods while probing the role of march leaders suspected of inciting the violence. Further arrests have not been ruled out. Police spokesperson Nobuntu Kantana.
6: Clarification has also been issued regarding a house fire that was wildly reported in connection with the protest. The structure was not burned as a result of any protest action, but rather due to an electrical fault.
3: The advocacy group Ilita Labantu says South Africans need to understand that foreigners are in the country for different reasons, and a distinction must be made between refugees, asylum seekers, and economic migrants. The organization's Ellen Boriwondo was speaking at the Africa Unite rally on Saturday, where she urged undocumented migrants to regularize their status before the implementation of stricter laws governing refugees and asylum seekers. Quentin Mchala with that story.
7: The rally hosted in Observatory Cape Town brought together several NGOs working with refugees as well as labor movements in the mother city. Organizers say the aim of the gathering was to bring organizations together to build partnerships and advocate for the rights of refugees and asylum seekers. Ili Talabantu's Ellen Boriwondo says it is important to recognize that some people cannot simply return to their home countries as they may face violence, persecution or threats to their lives.
8: That distinction matters because maybe someone is here as an economic migrant. Someone is here because they cannot return to a place where they came from. They'll either suffer harm or lose their lives.
7: Quindra Mdjala, Eyewitness News, Cape Town.
3: A fine day for Gauteng. Pretoria peaking at 25, Joburg at 21, Vereeniging at 22. Cloudy for Cape Town, some light rain later in the day, a midday high of 16. Your top story in Eyewitness News this hour. The Athlone Community Policing Forum in Cape Town says a recent mass shooting in Cape Town may be gang-related.
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10: It is indeed, and a very good morning to you. Welcome to it. This is 702 Soulful Sunday. My name is Peter Mashamani, keeping you company and standing in for Kenny Maestri right through until 2 p.m. A big thank you to Gooks and the Weekend Breakfast team for getting your Sunday off to a great start. They'll be back with you next weekend. And damn, next weekend is something that we would call iWeekend Enkulu. It's a big weekend for us. It's going to be here at 702 next Sunday. We'll be taking to the

Full classics. Then from 2 to 5 this afternoon, Pushaza Sbia takes you over to keep the soul going. From 5 to 7, I've got the perfect soundtrack lined up for your Sunday morning. And if you'd love to hear, and I'd love to hear from you too, send through your love, your dedications on 0727021702. Let's make this Sunday to remember. Good morning.

0: Ah, man, this lady, the industry didn't treat her well, and she's back with a new identity as Black Olive. Her name is Notende, and she sounds amazing. This is Mambelela on 702 Soulful Sunday. Before that, you had another lady for me that is very underrated. Her name is Nokukhanya Dlamini, and she is also an amazing artist doing her take, if I may say, a renovation of Mam Letombulu's music in the air. And what a stellar job she did. And we kicked off the show with El Tlu, Living Inside Your Love. There's a man I used to know in my neighborhood that used to brag that, you know, he's got like 2 gigs worth of jazz in his USB. And one of the people that he has on there is El Tlak. Yeah, that's how he used to say it, El Tlak, you know. You know, there's some artists in here in South Africa that we just love. And I think El Tlu is one of them. I know that song Tropical Legs is one of his big hits, as well as Across the Sand. Is it Across the Sand? Yes. It's one of his biggest songs as well. Anyway, this is how we get into Soulful Sunday. It's good to have you around. My name is Peter Mashabani, 0727021702. I can already see your request and your love and dedications coming through on there. It's going to be a good time. It's Soulful Sunday. Good morning.
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1: Well, good thing there's a salad on the side, for appearances, of course. 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Oh, what a place.
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Hi, Pizza Mashabani. My name is Precious Muduganela from Naledi, Soweto. Please play me. Everything will be alright. Bye. Please welcome. Thank you. Have a lovely Sunday. Bye.

0: one of the artists that I think should get like a permanent residency here in South Africa, because he's here from time to time. He's a big fan of our country. His name is Chris Walker. Such an assuring song. It's a song about loneliness, you know, searching for someone who can satisfy your needs emotionally, you know, and hoping, believing that, you know, the right person exists. You know, it reassures, you know, comforting that it's all gonna be okay. It's all gonna be all right. Chris Walker there. Request coming through on 0727021702. I know Upriti loves the song. She's the one that sent a request there on our love line, if I must say. I mean, what's a better way to say to someone that I love and appreciate you through a slow jam? It's like from my heart to yours type of thing through a song. You can do that on 0727021702. Sundays are soulful here on 702, with Kenny Maestri, usually coming on from 10 until 2, in for Kenny Maestri, this morning, till noon. And, we have Pushaza Sbia taking over from 2 to 5. And from 5, to 7, it gets very jazzy with Jazz and Beyond with Notemba Maduma. Come for the jazz and stay for a good time. My name is Peter Mashaban. It's good to be spending some time with you, and looking forward to more and more of your dedications and requests as well, because I do love your taste.
1: It's Harold's hotline. Pat on the line.
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0: Remember the first time your soul felt alive, or the last time music moved you so deeply you didn't want it to end? 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
4: Happy Soulful Sunday, Mr. Mashabani. This is Awaji Hassan in Snake Park, Block 2, SOH. Please play for me, Brenda Russell, Piano in the Dark. This song is dedicated to Shelly Tumani in Dukomsrus. Have a blessed day, my sister, Oyatandwa. This is Awaji Hassan in Snake Park. Danko.
0: Ah, Shelly Oyatandwa. I hope my siblings take note of this, guys. Come on. This is 702 Soulful Sunday. Good morning.

can you please play me Gregor Rapport? I dedicated it to my therapist, Ria, all the way in Pretoria. Thanks, happy Sunday to the 702 listeners. Shop.

0: It's a Soulful Sunday staple. This is Ringo Matlingosi. This one is called Sondela. And I always make this joke that I really don't trust people that don't have a favorite Ringo song. It doesn't matter whether you're into him or not, you gotta have a favorite Ringo song, man. It's a classic. Come on. Gregory Abbott, I beg your pardon, another Sunday staple here with Shake You Down. Brenda Russell with Piano in the Dark. And I'm taking your dedications. I realize that there's so many people that that are celebrated their birthdays this July. So we have so many July babies. And let's take a listen.
1: Good morning, Peter. Good morning to the 702 family. Happy Soulful Sunday. Blessings to all. Hope you have a good day. Special, special July time coming up this week. Myself, Cyril Eckstein, Margaret in Regent's Park, celebrating our birthday on the 23rd of July. Marsha Sparks and Blossom Sullivan celebrating their birthday on the 24th of July. Happy birthday to everybody for the upcoming day. Please can I request John Armour Trading, More Than One Kind of Love. Thank you. I'm the G-Man, and I'm here to help.
2: I just want to say happy Soulful Sunday for all the listeners, 702 family, and also hi to them in the UK. And also I want to wish G-Man in advance a happy birthday for Friday, and you must enjoy it and take care. Thank you, Brapita. God bless. Thank you. Rahadisi.
3: Hi, Peter. Umaria. My shout out is for all those people who made my week special. I had a birthday week and there was just so many people who made it special. Also a great shout out to you, my brother, this morning. I know you are a big James Brown fan. Thank you, my brother. Have a good day. Bye.
0: Oh man, so many people celebrated or are going to celebrate their birthday in July, or you know, July seems to be a special month. It's a special month for us as well, because on Sunday the 26th of July we'll light up the streets of Joburg with 70 Josie My Josie 702 Walk the Talk. It's gonna be a good time. 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I officially invite you. When you rock up there, just say Peter sent me. Oh, I appreciate all the love on our WhatsApp line, 0727021702. Uma, I love you, my brother. Uma is my record dealer. Yeah, he's the one that takes my money away, all my money away. Whenever I'm looking for a particular record, I always, you know, call him first. Hey, I'm looking for this particular LP. Please be on the lookout for it. This is 702 Soulful Sunday. My name is Peter Mashabani, featuring you on the other side of the radio. Here's another staple. Good morning.

0: Imagine someone saying to you that, you know, just give me a call. I'm on your corner. I'm on your side. I'm a phone call away because I love you. You know, what a beautiful message this song is. A request coming through from the G-Man. Happy birthday in advance, man. I hope you have a delightful one. This is 702 Music Soulful Sunday. You can do the same on 0727021702 because, I mean, what's a better way to say to someone, I love and appreciate you. More of your request after the latest news. It's 11 o'clock.
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2: And it is 11 o'clock. Good morning. I'm Martin Sabert. 14 people have died and 6 others were injured last night in 2 separate crashes in Limpopo province. According to the province's transport department, 5 people were killed in a collision involving 2 vehicles on the R55 near Stoffberg, while 9 others died in a second crash on the Mokwane-Mampogo road. The injured were taken to nearby hospitals for treatment. The department's Jafiwa Dali says preliminary investigations suggest that driver behavior, including possible speeding, may have caused the accidents.
3: The death cloud is in Overskoon District. Condolences to the families of those who lost their lives. The department asks drivers to be extra careful, avoid reckless driving, and take a rest after every 2 hours. Traffic officers will be deployed to keep monitoring hotspots. After meeting with the district municipalities and the local municipalities, the public will be duly informed of the latest developments.
2: The newly appointed oversight judge for the Investigating Directorate Against Corruption is set to outline how his office will help restore public confidence in the embattled unit amid growing concerns over its leadership. Retired Judge Takalani Raulinga will today brief journalists in Pretoria on the establishment and strategic direction of the Office of the IDAC Oversight Judge. This follows its formal soft launch by Justice Minister Mamoloko Kubai about a week ago. The office has been created to provide independent oversight of the directorate, including investigating complaints of misconduct, maladministration and abuse of power from both the public and IDAC staff. Nkosikona Malinga Mnisi explains.
4: The briefing comes as tensions between IDAC and the South African Police Service have escalated after the suspension of arrest warrants for crime intelligence boss Dumisani Khumalo and Major General Nosipho Madondo. Justice Minister Mamoloko Kubai and National Director of Public Prosecutions Andy Mutibi have also raised concerns about IDAC's reputation, this following serious allegations against its senior leadership. IDAC head Andrea Johnson missed her scheduled appearance before the Madlanga Commission this past week after submitting a medical certificate, while Kubai and Mutibi are expected to meet her to discuss their concerns. At the same time, the woman at the center of the case involving Khumalo is urging Mutibi to decide on her representations to have the charges against her dropped. Brigadier Dineo Mugwili, Khumalo and several senior crime intelligence officers face fraud and corruption charges over Mugwili's allegedly irregular appointment. Mugwili argues the delay is causing her ongoing prejudice and says recent testimony before the Madlanga Commission demonstrates the state's case does not hold water and should be withdrawn. Or see Connor Malingamnisi, Eyewitness News.
2: A ward councillor in Cape Town has issued a warning to extortionists, declaring that the suburb of Bontheuvel is not their playground. Angus McKenzie's comments follows a surge in extortion-related threats and attacks in the area over the past few weeks. Last week, a Somali Spaza shop owner was shot and killed inside his store in an incident believed to be linked to extortion. In another recent incident, a video circulating on social media shows alleged extortionists opening fire outside a shop in Bontheuvel. McKenzie says the shop owner survived the attack.
5: To those involved in extortion and intimidation, hear this clearly. Bontheuvel is not your playground. We will not tolerate criminals preying on hardworking business owners for financial gain.
2: McKenzie says the community is working closely with law enforcement to help identify and locate those responsible.
5: We will pursue every lead, we will continue our operations, and we will not stop until those responsible are arrested and held accountable. The message is simple. Your days of operating without consequences are numbered.
2: Staying in Cape Town, the Athlone Community Policing Forum says a recent mass shooting in Q Town may be gang-related, following a recent spike in gang and gun violence in the area. Four people were shot in a drive-by shooting on Friday. One person was killed while three others were wounded. Athlone CPF spokesperson Vernon Pete says Q-Town had been relatively quiet until a few weeks ago when residents began hearing gunfire more frequently. Pete claims that criminal activity in surrounding areas have contributed to the rise in violence.
6: Gangsters do crime in other areas and then come hide here. Now, because of this lady that has been arrested, I've been shooting for the past couple of weeks in Q-Town.
2: Your weather for today, Gauteng can expect a fine day. Pretoria peaking at 25, Johannesburg at 21, Vereeniging at 22. It's cloudy in Cape Town, some light rain maybe by the afternoon, amid a high of 16 degrees. Your top story in Eyewitness News, 14 people have died and six others were injured last night in two separate accidents in Limpopo province.
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0: You're listening to 702 Soulful Sunday with me, Peter Mashaban. It's really good to have you around. Good to be in your company. And I really love to see that the weather is slowly easing up. Temperatures in their 20s. In fact, yesterday I was sitting in a patio and I had my door open. I'm like, I missed this. So it's so good. It's so lovely that the weather is easing up. Winter is easing up. We are, one more month to go and, yeah, it'll be a good time. I'm not a fan of winter. 072-702-1702. Do let me know what you're getting up to. And hey, I keep saying, what's a better way to say to someone I love and I appreciate you with a dedication on 072-702-1702. Here's Tamia. Good morning.

0: There's a classic from Anita Baker, giving you the best that I've got. Just a fun fact, you know, on a personal side, I've been hanging out with young people, you know, like my 2000, so to speak. And I realized that I've actually picked up their way of talking. You know, a song like this, you know, I can say that it's such a classic. They would say something like it's goated, you know. And I think, please allow me to say that this song is goated. Anita Baker, what a classic. It's a goated jam. Right here on Soulful Sunday. Before that, Tamia with This Time It's Love, one of those classics as well. And here's a sad song.
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0: Residents are reminded that Randwater will undertake the second and final phase of its planned maintenance on the 17th of July from 7 a.m. to 7 p.m. During these 12 hours, several Johannesburg water systems may experience poor pressure or no water. Residents are encouraged to store water in advance and use it sparingly during the maintenance period. Systems affected include Sandton, Midrand, Randburg, Rodiport, Soweto, Lenasia, Orange Farm and surrounding systems. 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
3: As the world turns from day to day, as we live, we have to make decisions. And when we make those decisions, things don't always turn out the way we'd like them to, or the way we want them to. No matter what we feel or what seems real, things change. We don't have a crystal ball to look into, to know what our future is gonna be or what it's gonna be. You meet someone, you care for that someone, and you love that one. We made plans and we planned for so many things.

So you must understand how I feel when I say that we had our run. Good times, sad times, the fun times, the bad times. 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

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No matter what you might think, parting is always sweet sorrow. But whatever

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0: It's the sounds of Soulful Sunday here on 702. Wanda Baloyi, Gentle Rain. Before that, to Brendan Tambo, Ixesha Lami, and Barry White, Whatever We Had, We Had. These two songs, by the way, Brendan Tambo and Barry White, such heartbreaking songs, breakup songs, essentially. And you know that that's not a good time, yeah? They came through there with Whatever We Had. In fact, Scorpio Season on our WhatsApp line says, no Sunday is Sunday without the big buzzer, Barry White. Also Anita Baker, the goated one, you are allowed, Peter, to speak like my 2K. I was saying earlier, if you've just tuned in, that I've been hanging around with people that are much younger than me, and I've somehow taken on their way of speaking. You know, if something is great, they would say it's goated. So yeah, Anita Baker is goated. Your WhatsApp messages, good morning my brother Peter, I'm enjoying your Sunday music, and it's soul soothing. May you kindly play Be Some John Cicada Another Day. Glenn in Protea, Glenn, was that deliberate, by the way, Glenn? Or you live in Protea, Glen? Is it one of those situations? I think that's a nice coincidence. I would love to live in Peterville. Another one says, Scorpio Season as well, say listening from Everton West, Kofale. Let's see what else we have. Hawaji Hassan in Pick and Pay, PNP Diploof Square, says, good morning, Mr. Mashabani. Please wish Brenda Zwane a happy birthday. She's out in PNP, Pick and Pay, I suppose, head office in Josie. So, yeah, happy birthday. One of the executive producers of the show, with much love, that is Engedani Long, says, loving the music, Peter. Very nice. Sending positive vibration to you and the listeners. Thank you so much. Happy Soulful Sunday, Engedani from London. Missing home. ZA. Hey, I missed you, by the way, when you popped in sometime. Was it this year or last year? It would have been nice to meet you. Remember, you can send in your soulful requests and dedications and the love on 0727021702. This is 702's Soulful Sunday. My name is Peter Mashabani, of course, with you until 2 o'clock as we take it nice, slow and easy, showcasing some of the best soul and R&B and some slow jams as well. In for Kenny, and it's good to have you along.
1: 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I haven't been to Ellis Park in many, many years. 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
1: Hi, Peter and 702 listeners. Happy Sunday. This is Tony from Cosmos City. I'm enjoying your show right now with my son, and I would like you to play me the music of Michael Jackson for the listening pleasure of my family and all 702 listeners. Keep it up, man. Nice show you have there.

0: Oh, it's certainly one of my favorite songs. This is Deborah Laws from the very Laws family of talented musicians. This one is called Special. A request coming through from Tony out in Cosmo City requested Michael Jackson with but a different song that had more of the Saturday feel. And I went with Human Nature because he's listening to the show with his son. And I have to tell you a story behind that song, and I'm sure you'd love it. The song was written by Steve Porcaro, member of the band Toto. One day, his young daughter came home from school upset after a boy had pushed or hit her on the playground, and she kept asking why. Trying to comfort her, Porcaro explained that sometimes people act in confusing ways. That boy might even have liked her, and said it's human nature. That phrase stuck in his mind and became the seed of the song. More music coming up on the other side of the 12. It's 12 o'clock.
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2: And it is 12 o'clock. Good afternoon. I'm Martin Slobbert. The Democratic Alliance has filed a Promotion of Access to Information Act request to find the real impact that Operation Prosper has had on Cape Town's gang hotspots. Operation Prosper was launched as a joint initiative between the SAPS and the SANDF to address organized crime across South Africa. 2 weeks ago, Acting Police Minister Feroz Kachalia conceded that not a single gang had been dismantled because of Operation Prosper, and said the operation's focus would now move to actively disabling and dismantling identified criminal groupings. The DA's Nicholas Gotzel says accessing the report is a necessary oversight to ascertain details of the impact that Operation Prosper has had on tackling gangsterism.
3: Communities are still living in fear while gangs continue to roam the streets. The DA has now filed prior applications because South Africans deserve to know what this operation has actually achieved.
2: The newly appointed oversight judge for the Investigating Directorate Against Corruption is set to outline how his office will help to restore public confidence in the embattled unit amid growing concerns over its leadership. Retired Judge Takalani Raolinga will today brief journalists in Pretoria on the establishment and strategic direction of the Office of the IDAC Oversight Judge. This follows its formal soft launch by Justice Minister Mamoloko Kubai about a week ago. The office has been created to provide independent oversight of the directorate, including investigating complaints of misconduct, maladministration and abuse of power from both the public and IDAC staff. And Nkosikana Malinga Mnisi with that story.
4: The briefing comes as tensions between IDAC and the South African Police Service have escalated after the suspension of arrest warrants for crime intelligence boss Dumisani Khumalo and Major General Nosipho Madondo. Justice Minister Mamoloko Kubai and National Director of Public Prosecutions Andy Mutibi have also raised concerns about IDAC's reputation, this following serious allegations against its senior leadership. IDAC head Andrea Johnson missed her scheduled appearance before the Midlanga Commission this past week after submitting a medical certificate, while Kubai and Mutibi are expected to meet her to discuss their concerns. At the same time, the woman at the center of the case involving Khumalo is urging Mutibi to decide on her representations to have the charges against her dropped. Brigadier Dineo Mugwili, Khumalo and several senior crime intelligence officers face fraud and corruption charges over Mugwili's allegedly irregular appointment. Mugwili argues the delay is causing her ongoing prejudice and says recent testimony before the Midlanga Commission demonstrates the state's case does not hold water and should be withdrawn. Or see Khona Malinga Mnisi, Eyewitness News.
2: 14 people have died and 6 others were injured last night in 2 separate crashes in Limpopo's Sekhukhune district. These are among several road crashes this weekend across 3 provinces. 5 people died in a crash near Nkopo in KZN last night. Police in Mpumalanga are meanwhile investigating 2 deadly crashes that left 8 people dead in less than 24 hours as concerns grow over road safety in that province. The transport department in Limpopo says last night's accident involved 5 people who died in a collision involving 2 vehicles on the R55 near Stoffberg, while 9 others died in a second crash on the Pokwane-Mampogo road. The injured were taken to a nearby hospital for treatment. The department says preliminary investigation suggests that driver behavior may have caused the accidents. The legacy of anti-apartheid freedom fighter Ashley Creel has been honored nearly 39 years after his death. Creel, a 20-year-old Umkhonto Wesizwe operative, was killed by apartheid security police at his hideout in 1987 after being on the run. Several struggle veterans, including Alan Busak, were among those who spoke at his commemoration service held in Bonteville yesterday. Creel's sister, Michelle Asier, thanked the community for continuing to keep her brother's memory alive.
5: He was and always will be a one in a million brother. Always missed and sadly missed, and there will be never be another like him.
2: Looking at your weather for the rest of the day, Gauteng can expect a fine afternoon, Pretoria peaking at 25, Joburg at 21, Vereeniging at 22. It's cloudy in Cape Town with some light rain, a midday high here of just 16. Your top story in Eyewitness News this hour, the Democratic Alliance has filed an access to information request to find the real impact that Operation Prosper has had on Cape Town's gang hotspots.
1: 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Welcome to a Soulful Sunday.
0: Still taking your requests on 072-702-1702. My name is Peter Mashabane, in for Kenny Maestri on the Soulful Sunday. The music continues. Here's some Jagged Edge with I Gotta Be. 072-702-1702. Good afternoon.

0: Here's another artist that really could get the permanent residence here. He's always here. Kenny Latimo. I know that he's got the love for our country. Days like this, early days of Kenny Latimo on this particular song, The Temptations with Stay. I keep listening to the song and I keep thinking, did they sample their own song? Because it has that just my imagination and my girl feel to it. That song by The Temptations called Stay. Jagged Edge, I Gotta Be. That takes me back to my high school days. Music does that. I love it when music just does this. Evokes very fond memories. Sometimes not fond, but painful. But that's what music does. It's 7:02 Soulful Sunday with me, Peter Mashabane, featuring you on the other side of the radio. It's a good time. More music on the way and your request, Tyrone. I see your request. I don't have that particular song, but I'm sure we'll make a plan. Stick around.
1: I feel like this year's 7:02 Josie, My Josie Walk the Talk is going to be special. We're taking over Johannesburg, and I think this is the one people are going to be talking about in years to come. You should absolutely take part in this year's Walk the Talk. It feels as if it is a moment. If you have heard anything about this year's 7:02 Josie, My Josie Walk the Talk, you are going to have such FOMO. You are going to miss out. I'll be working on the day, but I'll also be enjoying interacting with so many 7:02 landers. I've often thought I'll do 5 and then I end up doing 8. Or I think I'll do 8 and then I end up doing 15 kilometers. For me, it's going to be about the vibe. It's going to be about the experience. It's going to be about Josie. To enter 7:02 Josie, My Josie Walk the Talk, go to Prime Media Plus. 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
5: Hey, good morning, Peter. Good morning, 7:02. All the faithfuls on the Saturday and Sunday with the Kenny Maestri Show. Greetings and I bid you all a great and pleasant day today. Hello to all. Peter, you seem to be in a mood to be very sentimental and romantic today, so maybe a song, Tracy Chapman.
0: I am.
5: That might fit the mood you're in. And I dedicate that to whoever is feeling the need to hear the song. Tyron Randberg.

Oh, what a feel-good song. This is the Isley Brothers with their velvet voice. Ron Isley there doing the vocals. Oh, the ever so smooth Ron Isley with the Voyage to Atlantis. You also had the music of Neville Nash right here on 702 Soulful Sunday with Love Me Now and Sabe Lomtembu with some proudly South African soul there with Counting on Time. Tracy Chapman, a request coming through from okay, let's see if from Tyrone out in Rambeck. Thank you so much for that. Speaking of requests, I've got one from Lerato Wakososha, Goody Block XX. Or can you please play the song by Teddy Pendergrass, Can We Be Lovers? Dedicating the song to my man Obakeng Maja in Pretoria. My message to him is that thank you for being part of my life, and I love you wholeheartedly, babe. Oh man, I love that. This is 702 Soulful Sunday. Oh,

0: need to know, can we be the love, baby?
1: It's Chava here, marking the register as per usual. I was actually wondering if you have the song. It's by Dave Hollister, called Forever, the wedding song. Forever and ever, through good and bad weather.
2: Bring it on,
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1: just
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1: 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Have a beautiful Sunday, and we will be back next week with more positive messages.
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0: guys. This is Randall speaking to you from Humansdorp in the Eastern Cape. I celebrated my wedding anniversary on Thursday. 27 years. Know my wife for the last 32 years. Sure. I would like to dedicate a song to her. The Gift by the both departed, Roberta Fleck and Peebo Bryson. Thank you so much for the wonderful show.
1: You've known her for 37 years. Oh my goodness. And what's a better way to say I appreciate you through a song and dedication on 702 Soulful Sunday. 072-702-1702.

0: Hey, listen, if you are a jazz fan like myself, you would know that this song samples a Joe Sample song called It Happens Every Day. This is Vivian Green, a song written by one Eric Robertson, one of my favorite songwriters and underrated songwriter. It's a beautiful song, isn't it? These are the sounds of Soulful Sundays on 702. My name is Peter Mashabane. I'm taking all your dedications and love on 0727021702. I mean, what's a better way to say to someone I love and appreciate you through a song like the one that we had before, a request coming through, People Bryson and Roberto Fleck with The Gift, and also Forever, Dave Hollister. It's 1 o'clock.
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2: Good afternoon, I'm Zingisa Chirwa. Electricity Minister Kgosietso Ramogopa has moved to reassure the public after three radiological contamination incidents were recorded at the Kooburg Nuclear Power Station during routine maintenance. The incidents occurred at Unit 2 on the 30th of June, 2nd of July and 7th of July, when a power interruption disabled ventilation systems supplying temporary maintenance tents inside the reactor building. Briefing the media earlier today, Ramogopa says the contamination was contained within the reactor's containment structure and did not escape into the environment, meaning there was no threat to residents living near the plant. He says the workers exposed have received very low levels of radiation, describing the doses as less than those from a standard dental x-ray.
3: So I really want to say to the country that we are safe. There's no reason to be suspicious, some apprehension, anxiety. We'll clarify that with a great level of detail. We'll also illustrate that the exposure that is at Kooburg is in fact an exposure that we encounter on our daily lives.
2: The Democratic Alliance has filed an access to information request to find the real impact that Operation Prosper has had on Cape Town's gang hotspots. Operation Prosper was launched as a joint initiative between the SAPS and the SANDF to address organized crime across the country. 2 weeks ago, Acting Police Minister Feroz Khatalia conceded that not a single gang had been dismantled because of Operation Prosper, saying the operation's focus would now move to actively disabling and dismantling identified criminal groupings. The DA's Nicholas Gotsell says accessing the report is a necessary oversight to determine the impact of the operation has had on tackling gangsterism.
4: Communities are still living in fear while gangs continue to roam the streets. The DA has now filed fire applications because South Africans deserve to know what this operation has actually achieved.
2: President Cyril Ramaphosa, alongside Gauteng Premier Banyaza Lesufi and MEC for Sports Lebogang Maile, flagged off the Mandela Day Walk and Run 2026 at the DP World Wanderers Stadium in Johannesburg. Thousands of South Africans took part in the annual 5-kilometer walk this morning to honor Nelson Mandela International Day. Addressing participants, Ramaphosa said the event celebrates Madiba's legacy, values, and integrity.
5: Yesterday was Madiba's birthday. His birthday was being celebrated globally. I saw pictures in London, I saw pictures in New York, I saw pictures in Addis Ababa, I saw pictures in many other places in the Scandinavian countries and all that. So what we are doing today, we are doing in honor of Nelson Mandela. And in many ways, let's see ourselves walking in the footsteps of Nelson Mandela.
2: And about 50 Malian soldiers have been killed in an ambush by Tuareg rebels and Islamist militants in northern Mali. Yesterday, attacks happened as an army convoy left the strategic town of Anefis following weeks of fighting. The Tuareg rebels and the Al-Qaeda-linked JNIM have both claimed responsibility. Local officials say at least 24 soldiers were also captured. The Malian army has confirmed the convoy was ambushed but has not released casualty figures. Mali's military rulers have struggled to contain jihadist and separatist violence since taking power in coups in 2020 and 2021. And in your weather, it's clear skies in Gauteng. Temperatures peaked at highs of between 21 and 25 degrees. Cape Town's cloudy with a moderate northwesterly wind at a high of 15. The top story in EWN this hour, Electricity Minister Kgosietso Ramakgopa has moved to reassure the public after three radiological contamination incidents were recorded at the Kooburg nuclear power station during routine maintenance.
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6: Good afternoon, I'm Lennox Wasara. What a weekend of rugby for South Africans. The Junior Springboks are back-to-back world champions. They defeated France 16-5 in the Under-20 World Rugby Championship final to claim a third title in their history. It was, if you watch that game, you'll realize it wasn't that pretty, but they got the job done. Here's Coach Kevin Foot.
7: I think that we're really happy with our defense. I think France really attacked well tonight. They played with their normal French flair, so we said that we want to keep defending really well. But our set piece was going well. The conditions weren't that easy to play our brand of rugby, but when France started to move the ball around, we told the players, let's go, you know. So I really want to give credit to France. They were big and physical, and they just kept coming at us, so we had to soak that up. But in the story of this team is that they just never give up, you know. So we just wanted to make sure that when we got the opportunity, we took it.
6: And the senior side, just as ruthless. The Springboks wrapped up the home leg of the Nations Championship with a commanding 43-0 win over Wales, keeping them scoreless for the second consecutive time. Coach Rizzi Rasmus.
8: In this game, we learned that our defense were better than last week. We worked really hard on that. And then our set piece was really, really solid. But then there was a lot of handling errors. I think some guys handled the pressure of Test match rugby a little bit better than we did last week. But who's the better, Scotland or Wales? It's difficult to say how much we've learned. But it's a Test match and a lot of guys came through this Test match. I think with great tick marks.
6: Elsewhere in the Nations Championship, the All Blacks were impressive, beating Ireland 40-21. The Wallabies hammered Italy 57-10. Scotland edged Fiji 33-17. France sit top of the Northern Hemisphere table after a 42-15 win over Japan. And it was a feisty one out in Argentina. 7 yellow cards in Buenos Aires, but England held their nerve to beat Los Pumas 31-24. Crossing to the FIFA World Cup, England have recorded their best finish in 60 years. They beat France 6-4 in the third place playoff, with Bukayo Saka becoming the only fourth Englishman in history to score a World Cup hat-trick. A remarkable performance by the Three Lions last night. To Royal Birkdale Golf Club now, which is hosting the Open Championship, where Sam Burns has put himself in the driving seat, sitting two shots clear at 10 under par. And South African representation through Henny Duplessis and Casey Jarvis, both of them are 2 under par and will look to make a charge in the final round. Moving to Formula One now, where Kimi Antonelli takes his sixth pole position of the season at the Belgium Grand Prix, with Max Verstappen alongside him in the front row. Lights go out at 3 o'clock. And finally, Dricus du Plessis put a masterclass in the UFC last night. The world number 2 middleweight dominated former welterweight champion Kamaru Usman from start to finish, taking the win by unanimous decision. Lennox Wasara, Eyewitness News Sport.
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Happy sunny Sunday to the 702 family. Ella checking in. Please play me George Benson, dedicated to my niece Nicole, who is celebrating her birthday today. Have a blessed Sunday. Thank you.

0: top shelf stuff. You know, when you go to a wedding, if you know this, you know that there's certain foods that are reserved for special people. If that would be a song, this would be it. Ashford and Simpson, this is some expensive soul, man. Every weekend, we bring you the best of music, and Sundays are particularly special. Not that Saturdays aren't, but there's a feel to the Sunday. It's soulful. We take it nice, slow and easy. And of course, some of the music is curated by you, the executive producer of the show. 1072-702-1702. My name is Peter Mashabane. I'm crazy about you. I love the music that you are requesting. I'm in for Kenny Maestri. Pushaza Zvea takes you, continues with some great sounds from 2 to until 5. And from 5 until 7 is jazz and beyond. Come for the jazz and stay for a good time with Notemba Madumo. More music on the way. Stick around.
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2: 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This is Vicky from the South, checking in. I would like to request this song from Phoebe Wynans. It's my birthday tomorrow.
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0: It is such a simple melody. Not too much, not too loud in terms of the instrumentations. It's just drums, violin, and a bit of piano there. But the lyrical content, it's a whole song for me. So expressive. Lois is an incredible writer, man. Oh, I just love this brother. He writes amazingly. And it's one of those songs that, like, if it catches you off guard, it's a rap. You'll cry in traffic. It happened to me once upon a time where a song really caught me unexpectedly because of the lyrical content and just the whole vibe of it. It's just so mellow. And I found myself breaking down. I'm like, whoo, why is it raining? A request coming through there from Norma Tamba says, good afternoon. Can you please play me Seasons by Loizo? I'm dedicating it to yourself. This is Norma Tamba in Orange Farm. Thank you so much. It's a beautiful song. 0727021702. This is Soulful Sunday on 702 with myself, with me, Peter Mashabane, in for Kenny Maestri. And it's been so, so good. It's been a good time to share the music with you, and also to see your request as well. You also had the music of Sting, Fields of Gold, that one requested by Lolo, says Mr. Mashabane, a very good afternoon to you and your listeners, and I'm marking the register too. Please play me Fields of Gold by Sting. Thank you very much. That also came through. Zonke, Feelings in the mix as well. I somewhat feel for Zonke because that song is so, it's so part of our fabric that, you know, when she performs new music, I think if I would go to a concert and she doesn't perform the song, I think I'd lose it. I think came through as well, with, saying that, she was about to request, Bibi Wynans, Two Different Lifestyles. And, she also says happy birthday to, the lady that is Mom Vicky, who said that it's a birthday tomorrow. So happy birthday for tomorrow, Mom Vicky. She requested a song by BB. She didn't give us the title, so I thought that song, it's such a beautiful song. And yeah, how about a beautiful song for a beautiful lady who's about 2 years shy from 70. Good innings there. More music on the way. This is 702's Soulful Sunday. It's good to have you along.
1: What is special about this year's 702 Josie, My Josie Walk the Talk is that it's happening in the heartbeat of Mzansi, the city of Johannesburg, which carries so much culture and heritage. You should be part of this year's Walk the Talk because, one, we're going to hang around together and have fun, but two, I think this is an opportunity for us to reclaim the city, which used to be a melting pot of cultures and languages. I mean, the CBD is still a bustling hub of commerce, of culture, of innovation. And yes, we've noticed the decline of the city over the years, but there are many people who've worked hard to get the city going. And this Walk the Talk is an opportunity for us to show our commitment to this beautiful city of ours. This year, I'm doing the 8-kilometer walk. I like that it goes through Ellis Park and Maboneng and other significant parts of the city. So I want to see as much of the city as possible. To enter the 702 Josie My Josie Walk the Talk, go to primemediaplus.com. 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
0: The 702 Josie My Josie Walk the Talk is calling on you to walk with the people for the people on Sunday, the 26th of July. Babiza Bonke. 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You then finish off at Ellis Park. So, whether you're taking on the 5-kilometer, 8-kilometer, or 15-kilometer, enter now on primemediaplus.com and get ready for the 702 Josie My Josie Walk the Talk, hosted by the City of Johannesburg.
3: 702. Sundays from 10 are soulful.
0: We are about to wrap it up. We still got, I think, two or three songs before Pushaza comes through and carries on with some soulful Sunday between 2 and 5 o'clock. I did promise you that I've got some top shelf soul slow jams for you. This is some expensive music, man. Oh, my first love, Avant. What a jam.

0: And this wraps up our time together. Thank you so, so much for tuning in. You've been listening to 702 Soulful Sunday, the first leg from 10 to 2. Pushaza Sibiya is up next. He'll continue with some good vibes, soulful vibes as well, from 2 until 5 o'clock. And you can send in your request as well on 072-702-1702. There's something that happens at home when there's a gathering, you know, after everything is done, we've had the ceremony of whatever that we were celebrating. You need to go to the elders and ask them to officially release you. And I thought I should just do that.
1: You were tone. Thank you for the song, Bibi and Sisu Enens. Two different lifestyles.
2: Mr. Mashabane, Lumkosi from Piri, I'm marking the register. I shame. After playing Ashford and Simpson, now I'm releasing you. You can go home. Bye. Okay. Go home. Bye-bye. Shy. Thank you so much for playing the expensive music on the Sunday. Thank you. Bye.
0: Yeah, I've been. That's it. Danko. I've been officially been released. My job is done. Thank you so, so much for the love. Yeah. Have a blissful Sunday.

0: This is EWN.
1: Good afternoon, I'm Zingisa Chirwa. The newly appointed oversight judge for the Investigating Directorate Against Corruption, retired Judge Dakalani Ralulinga, says the body has received a number of complaints against high-profile members of IDAC. His comments follow questions about complaints involving the head of IDAC, Andrea Johnson. The judge was addressing the media to outline how his office will help restore public confidence in the embattled unit amid growing concerns over its leadership. Electricity Minister Jose Edzora Mokgopa has moved to reassure the public after three radiological contamination incidents were recorded at the Kooburg nuclear power station during routine maintenance. The incidents occurred at Unit 2 on the 30th of June as well as on the 2nd and 7th of July when a power interruption disabled ventilation systems supplying temporary maintenance tents inside the reactor building. Briefing the media earlier today, Rabohopa says the contamination was contained within the reactor's containment structure and did not escape into the environment, meaning there was no threat to residents living near the plant. He says the workers exposed have received very low levels of radiation, describing the doses as less than those from a standard dental X-ray.
2: So I really want to say to the country that we are safe. There's no reason to be suspicious. Some apprehension, anxiety. We'll clarify that with a great level of detail. We'll also illustrate that the exposure that is at Kooburg is in fact an exposure that we encounter on our daily lives.
1: In the Western Cape, four suspected gang members have been arrested in connection with the murder of a Bontehavel spaza shop owner. Police say the arrests are linked to an investigation into extortion targeting spaza shops in the area. Spokesperson Dake Gwala says the arrests come amid a recent spike in extortion cases in Bontehavel.
3: The four suspects between the ages of 31 and 43 were arrested for extortion and murder. They are alleged to have been terrorizing spaza shop owners in Bontevo, demanding protection fees and closing down their shops. They are also linked to a murder of a 31-year-old spaza shop owner at Asegai Street on Monday, 13 July.
1: It's been a deadly weekend on South African roads, with at least 27 people killed in crashes across three provinces in the past 24 hours. Law enforcement authorities say driver behavior may have contributed to some of the collisions. Martin Slubbert takes a look.
4: The Transport Department in Limpopo have pleaded with road users to avoid reckless driving. Their call comes as 14 people lost their lives last night in two separate crashes in the Sekhukhune district. The department says driver behavior may have played a part in these accidents. Last night saw another horror crash in KZN as well. This is where a VW Polo veered off the road and rolled down an embankment on the R612 near Braemar. Five occupants died while a sixth was admitted to hospital. Mpumalanga transport officials have also expressed concern about the continued loss of life on their roads after eight people died in two separate accidents. Roads are expected to be busy this weekend as holidaymakers return home before the new school term. Martin Slabbert, Eyewitness News.
1: And President Cyril Ramaphosa, alongside Gauteng Premier Banyaza Lesufi and MEC for Sports Lebogang Maile, flagged off the Mandela Day Walk and Run 2026 at the DP World Wanderers Stadium in Johannesburg. Thousands of South Africans took part in the annual 5-kilometer walk this morning to honor Nelson Mandela International Day. Addressing participants, Ramaphosa says the event celebrates Madiba's legacy, values, and integrity.
5: Yesterday was Madiba's birthday. His birthday was being celebrated globally. I saw pictures in London, I saw pictures in New York, I saw pictures in Addis Ababa, I saw pictures in many other places in the Scandinavian countries and all that. So what we are doing today, we are doing in honor of Nelson Mandela. And in many ways, let's see ourselves walking in the footsteps of Nelson Mandela.
1: It's clear skies in Gauteng today. Temperatures peaked at highs of between 21 and 25 degrees. Cape Town's cloudy with a moderate northwesterly at a high of 16. The top story in EWN this hour, the newly appointed oversight judge for the Investigating Directorate Against Corruption says the body has received a number of complaints against high-profile members of IDAC.
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7: Good afternoon, I'm Lennox Wasara. Well, England ended their 2026 FIFA World Cup on a high after beating France 6-4 at the Miami Stadium. Bukayo Saka scored a hat-trick for the Three Lions, who secured their best finish at the tournament since winning the showpiece 60 years ago. That was in 1966. As for Le Bleu, they almost produced a stunning comeback, but were denied in Coach Didier Deschamps' final game as coach. Three Lions coach Thomas Tuchel.
8: It's the first medal since 60 years, the best World Cup on foreign soil. So I hope that the players can be proud on that in some time. We are fiercely competitive, so we almost don't allow ourselves to be proud on a third place. 18 months ago, we set the highest goal. We set us the highest dream to chase.
7: Then tonight, the world will stop to watch who will be crowned the 2026 FIFA World Cup champions. Defending champions Argentina will meet with European champ Spain in a blockbuster encounter at 9 p.m. That match will take place in New York. Let's go now to Royal Birkdale Golf Club. It's the final round of the 154th edition of the Open Championship, with America's Sam Burns, who will tee off with a two-shot cushion at 10 under par as he leads the likes of Ryan Fox and Kim. South Africa's Casey Jarvis is now 3 under par, with just 7 holes left to play there, and he's also 7 shots back. Let's hear from the tournament leader.
9: This golf tournament was honestly so far off of my radar and expectations of playing. I mean, Caroline's due date was like Tuesday of this week. She was like 4 days late with our son. I just didn't think there was any possible way. And then little Belle had different plans for us. And even after she was born, you know, after a couple of days, I wasn't even thinking much about it. And Caroline was kind of like, so what are you thinking for next week? And ultimately, she's the one that really encouraged me to come over and play.
7: The Junior Springboks are expected to arrive tomorrow morning at Oratama International Airport after their heroic performance, becoming the first side to win back-to-back under-20 World Rugby Championship title. The South Africans overcame France in the final out in Georgia. Meanwhile, the senior team concluded the home leg of the inaugural Nations Championship without a single blemish, making it 3 wins out of 3 games. Rassie Rasmus' men thrashed Wales in Durban last night, and he thinks that the team has made progress in the opening swing of international fixtures.
10: We definitely, every game got a little bit better, but obviously because we're rotating, it does take, I said it last week as well, but it does take cohesion away. So yeah, we're just building our game, trying to build our game. I think today was another step.
7: To some live reaction now, it's the first round of the Currie Cup. We've got the one game underway. It's the Cheetahs who are trailing the Lions. It's 2016 after 49 minutes of play there. And look out for Boerland, who will meet the Bulls at 3:05. And at the Belgium Grand Prix, Kimi Antonelli will start from pole position alongside Max Verstappen. Lights out in an hour. And Carlos Sainz will join the likes of Lando Norris, Isaac Hadja, Fernando Alonso, and Lance Stroll in receiving a grid penalty. He certainly got that for new power elements after qualifying. He will now start from 19th on the grid. Lennox Wasara, Eyewitness News Sport.
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13: This is where your Sunday vibes come alive.

It is 17 minutes after 2. Good afternoon to you and welcome to 702 Soul for Sunday. Chris Walker kicking things off for the show this afternoon and giving you all my love. Eugene Wilder as well, and Don't Say No Tonight. It's Bushaza on the radio until 5. Thank you so much to Peter Mashaban, who's been standing in for Kenny Maystree today. And this is part 2 of 702 Soulful Sunday. How are you doing?

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1: Ah, Pushaza on the radio. No question from Piri, marking the register. Ah, I'm giving you all my love. Thank you. Ah.

0: It is music curated for your Sunday listening by you on 702 Slow for Sunday. Tevin Campbell in the background.
1: So tell me what you me to do.
0: And with that, a very simple ask, eh? Tell me what you want me to do on 702 Soul for Sunday. Uzonke. Ahead of this lady. You lost a lady. Regina Bell, who, by the way, recently celebrated her 63rd birthday. So, hey, belated happy birthday, mama. I'd like to believe that was on Friday, eh? Oh, but she has given us so, so much. And if at any given point we were to rate her out of 10, it would be remiss of us to give her just 10, you know. I got a message from Veronica, all the way from Kalafong Heights in Pretoria West, saying, "Hey Pushaza, I'm with you this afternoon, with a promise that this may just be until 5. Okay. Pushaza, good afternoon. My name is Tsulufelo, all the way in Brixton. And I would love to hear a song by Celine Dion. The song is simply titled Love Doesn't Ask Why. Mrs. Tsulufelo. It could well be Mrs., eh? Could be a doctor too. Pushaza, good afternoon to you and the 702 family. Moshala, Monacheng, Guatema. I'm always listening to the show with my better half, Uzandile Masego. As well as our three mosquitoes, Amahle, Anele, and Minentle. Thank you so much for getting in touch. It does feel like a complete family gathering this afternoon. But if you do know of that one family member, you know that one that just rocks up late. But we agreed on 2 o'clock and then you come in here at 3. No. If you can get them to come home, that'll be truly appreciated. Your messages on 072-702-1702. Alternatively, on different social media platforms, it is at Pushaza.
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1: That is where. Ke Michael ka mo FNB a wa go tshega botsa mogala wa gešo ke ketlile go theleletse o mpeli marulo mogala wa gasebea a go lebogeng mwana go tobela.

It is music that's curated for your Sunday listening. Right here on 702. It's Bushaza on the radio. Thank you so much for being part of the 702 family. And of course, I think we'd certainly have to thank Tsulufelo for making sure that Celine Dion plays out on a Sunday. Thank you so much, Tsulufelo from Brixton. This is Atlantic Star. Always, good afternoon.

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1: Blessed Sunday afternoon, Pushy Pushy, Pushy Baby. I am just signing the register. Kilindo Gusekoza from Doran Kop Soweto. Sir, mark me present.

0: with a song like this, where does one begin to classify and say, this is the box that I'm putting this song in? So my sense is that there's no way that I can just put this particular song in a box. It also has this very nostalgic feel to it, doesn't it? The Jezil Brothers teaming up there with Amanda Black, Kumnandi. Monewa Ukalilan. Certainly things do turn around, eh? A complete 360. Atlantic Star as well, with Always and Love Doesn't Ask Why. This isn't it 702 Slow for Sunday. EWN is next.
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6: Good afternoon, I'm Zingisa Chira. IDEC's new oversight judge says his office has received a number of high-profile complaints against members of the anti-corruption unit. Retired Judge Takalani Raulinga made the comments during a media briefing in Pretoria, where he outlined his office's role in restoring public confidence in the embattled unit. He says he's concerned about the damage to IDEC's reputation amid growing scrutiny of its leadership. Dimakatso Leshuru reports.
7: The briefing comes as IDEC faces intensifying scrutiny following its public dispute with the South African Police Service over the controversial arrest of Crime Intelligence Head Lieutenant General Dumisane Khumalo. The case is now under review and came under the spotlight at the Matlanga Commission this week, where senior IDEC investigator leading the matter, Brian Pariachi, struggled to provide satisfactory answers about the investigation, including whether there was sufficient evidence to support a criminal case against Khumalo. At the same time, Brigadier Dino Mukwele, who is central to the case, has called on the NPA, to which IDEC reports, to review the prosecution against her. Raulinga says he's concerned about the damage to IDEC's credibility.
8: Yes, in terms of perceptions, it must be worrying that we have got all these problems in the media and elsewhere.
7: He says his office has already received a number of high-profile complaints which are now under investigation.
8: We've received quite a number of complaints and we're busy dealing with them already.
7: Raulinga says every complaint will be investigated impartially and dealt with in accordance with the law. Dimakatso Leshoro, Eyewitness News, Pretoria.
6: Four suspected gang members have been arrested in connection with the murder of a Bontehavel spaza shop owner. Police say the arrests are linked to an investigation into extortion targeting spaza shops in the area. Spokesperson Dake Gwala says the arrests come amid a recent spike in extortion cases in Bontehavel.
9: The four suspects between the ages of 31 and 43 were arrested for extortion and murder. They are alleged to have been terrorizing spaza shop owners in Bontevo, demanding protection fees and closing down their shops. They are also linked to a murder of a 31-year-old spaza shop owner at Asegai Street on Monday, 13 July.
6: Police in Mpumalanga have made a breakthrough in the investigation into the murder of a police officer in Bushbuck Ridge. Detectives have arrested a 44-year-old man accused of killing a police sergeant and injuring a constable during an attack last night. According to police, the two officers were responding to a domestic violence complaint when they were allegedly attacked by the suspect. The 41-year-old sergeant was struck with a sharp object while the 37-year-old constable was allegedly pushed into a nearby hole before the suspect fled the scene. Police spokesperson Mavela Masondo says the suspect was tracked down and arrested at his old home earlier today.
10: The report indicates that after committing the crime, the suspect fled the scene but later returned once the crime scene had been cleared. The docket is being handled by the Directorate for Prior to Crime Investigation, which is the Hawks for further investigation.
6: And it's been a deadly weekend on South African roads, with at least 27 people killed in crashes across the provinces in the past 24 hours. Law enforcement authorities say driver behavior has contributed to some of the collisions. Martin Slubbert takes a look.
11: The Transport Department in Limpopo have pleaded with road users to avoid reckless driving. Their call comes as 14 people lost their lives last night in two separate crashes in the Sekhukhune district. The department says driver behavior may have played a part in these accidents. Last night saw another horror crash in KZN as well. This is where a VW Polo veered off the road and rolled down an embankment on the R612 near Braemar. Five occupants died while a sixth was admitted to hospital. Mpumalanga transport officials have also expressed concern about the continued loss of life on their roads after eight people died in two separate accidents. Roads are expected to be busy this weekend as holidaymakers return home before the new school term. Martin Slabbert, Eyewitness News.
6: It's clear skies in Gauteng today. Temperatures peaked at highs of between 21 and 25 degrees. Cape Town's cloudy with a moderate northwesterly wind at a high of 16. The top story in EWN this hour. IDEC's new oversight judge says his office has received a number of high-profile complaints against members of the anti-corruption unit.
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12: Good afternoon, I'm Lennox Wasara. The stage is set for a historic collision at the FIFA World Cup final, where two footballing giants, Spain and Argentina, will meet at the New York, New Jersey Stadium at 9 p.m. This final is being framed as a symbolic passing of the torch between Lionel Messi, age 39, seeking a second consecutive title, faces the meteoric rise of Lamine Yamal, the teenage sensation who's leading Spain's quest for a second World Cup title. Now, in case you missed it, last night Bukayo Saka scored a hat-trick. He became the fourth Englishman to do so at the showpiece, and England finished third in the tournament after dispatching France 6-4. It was a high-scoring game. Let's hear from Saka.
13: You know, we deserve to finish strong for the tournament that we have. We deserve to finish in the highest position that England has seen for 60 years. This group deserved nothing less, and that was the mentality. And on a personal level as well, I've worked so hard to try and get myself ready for this tournament and be available to produce moments like that. And yeah, for me, it's an incredible achievement. There's only three other Englishmen that have done it. A nice record to have now, and yeah, I'm proud of myself to achieve that.
12: The second round of the Currie Cup continues as Boland are hosting the Bulls. That match has just kicked off, and after the early passages of play, there's no leader yet in that encounter. But moments ago, it was the Cheetahs who found a two-point victory over the Lions as they finished 29-27 out in the Free State. To the golf course now, Sam Burns will tee off soon for the final round of the European Championship at Royal Birkdale Golf Club. The American will have a two-shot buffer. He sits at 10 under par. Burns is looking for his maiden major title, and today presents a perfect opportunity to accomplish this. And he says that he won't put himself under any pressure.
14: I think ultimately I can't control anything anyone else does. Someone's going to go out and play a great round of golf to maybe a few people. It's pretty much a given. It happens every single week. And so I'm going to have to do the same. I'm going to have to go out and execute. And, you know, ultimately whatever happens, you know, I know that I can accept the outcome. Life's going to move on and I'll get to go home and see my family. I mean, I hope I'm taking some hardware with me, but if I'm not, that's fine too.
12: Dricus du Plessis took suddenly praising his opponent after he beat Kamaru Usman by unanimous decision. He says that it was a worthy bout, particularly early hours of the morning.
15: Man, if you are a wrestling dominating fighter that wins fight by wrestling, that's how you go and fight a main event. That's a warrior who I will respect for the rest of my life, because that man got to give each and every one of you that paid your hard-earned money to be in this octagon, to be in this arena. You guys deserve fights like these.
12: And finally, we end off now with Formula One, where Kimi Antonelli started from pole position, and that's for the Belgian Grand Prix. We have to see how that race will turn out. Lennox Wasara, Eyewitness News Sport.
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I'd like to believe that there are instances in life where you just have to let them run their course, right? Just like this song, BB Winans, this song on 702 Soul for Sunday. Geoff McBride as well, doesn't that mean something? If you've just walked in, it's a very good afternoon to you. This is home. It is 702 Soulful Sunday. Bushaza on the radio until 5. Verita, good afternoon.

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0: 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Nadine from Bolito is no scallop, but she did call the flame-grilled half chicken in Nando's unique peri-peri recipe with a single side of your choice for $1.25 dope. Whoop, whoop! Whoop, whoop, whoop! Okay, sorry. Relax, Nadine. The only thing we're busting here is your hunger. Okay? Nando's. Oh, what a place.
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Yeah, this is Uncle on 702 Soulful Sunday. Que fela pelo. Out of this, Jordan Sparks there, who teamed up with Chris Brown and No Air. Ever find yourself in a situation where you just think to yourself, but I cannot live. I cannot live without the other person. I think if you and I were to conduct a survey of some point to establish how many people have gone through that process of saying, I cannot live without this person, or is that one thing I cannot live without? Human nature, isn't it? Wherever you may be listening from this Sunday afternoon, I welcome you with arms wide open. And I say, this is home. And you are most welcome here. I know last week I briefly mentioned what you and I were able to accomplish. Quite collectively, I'd say. As the show was nominated for a Best Local Show, the Best of Pretoria Awards. So, I think you and I can gather and see what we can get out of that, you know. I mean, the recognition alone means so much. And I can imagine for you as well, being the major stakeholder of the show. I have posted the details on my Facebook. And I'd say across the board, it is at Pushaza. That's P-H-U-S-H-A-Z-A. Hey, let's have a look at the WhatsApp line on 072-702-1702. Hello to Sipo Moloi, connected all the way in Fine Town this afternoon. Mr. Moloi, I hope that part of the world is fine, you know. Also, weather-wise, because you just never know. Pushaza, good afternoon. This is Ukubevu in Owatville. If you can, please play me a song by Malaika. It's called Destiny. Pushaza to you and the 702 Soulful Sunday family. Thank you so much for the show and the intro as well. This afternoon, I'm connected with my family whilst enjoying the last days before varsity and schools reopen. I wish everyone a blessed week ahead. Thank you so much. A message coming from Philemon Mnisi, as well as his wonderful family. And indeed, schools are opening very, very soon. So if you're one of those that do not enjoy sitting in traffic, although you can make something out of it, you know?

0: It is Mtunzi right here on 702 Soul for Sunday. It's Bashaza on the radio. You and I until 5. So Mtunzi then collaborated with Claudio and Kenza. Hey? Kenza. Luther Vandross ahead of this and keeping my faith in you. Wherever you may be listening from this Sunday afternoon, I welcome you home. We do this every single weekend around about the same time with Kenny Maystree kicking things off from 10. And I come in from 2 p.m. Not 10, but Madumo steps in just after 5 on Sundays with jazz and beyond. Got the latest from EWN coming up in not so long from now, as well as your messages on 072-702-1702.
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6: Good afternoon, I'm Zingi Sachirwa. A former Emfuleni municipality fleet manager has been arrested for alleged fraud and corruption involving a 16 million rand municipal vehicle tender. The 42-year-old was arrested by the Gauteng Political Killings Task Team following an investigation into the alleged irregular awarding and implementation of a fleet contract. It's alleged that about 16 million rand was paid to a service provider for 18 municipal vehicles, including UD trucks and buckies. Police spokesperson Athlinda Mate says investigators found that only 7 of the vehicles were delivered, despite full payment allegedly being made.
7: The suspect is expected to appear before the Vanderbijl Magistrate Court on Monday, where he will face charges related to fraud and corruption. The investigation remains ongoing and further arrests have not been ruled out.
6: In the Western Cape, a Bontehevel ward councillor in Cape Town says a breakthrough has been made in the fight against extortion in the area. Police have confirmed the arrest of four suspects. The arrests follow ongoing reports of extortion targeting local businesses in the area over the past few weeks. Earlier this week, Angus McKenzie warned extortionists that the community would continue conducting patrols, saying residents won't tolerate criminals preying on hardworking business owners. Mihle George reports.
8: On Friday afternoon, a video surfaced on social media showing three individuals, including a woman, walking towards a spaza shop in Bontehevel. Shortly after arriving at the shop, one of the men, with his face covered, is seen opening fire on the spaza shop owner before calmly walking away and handing the firearm to the woman. McKenzie says the victim was unharmed, adding the footage played a key role in the investigation.
9: Within 12 hours of us being able to circulate that video material, we were able to make, I think, about five arrests, all related to this extortion ring taking place in the Bontehevel area.
8: McKenzie says the arrests show the community's determination to curb crime.
9: Those individuals will all formally be before the court early in next week. And I think it really just shows that we are extremely serious about not allowing extortionists to assume control.
8: The ward councillor says residents remain committed to working together to restore peace in the community. Mihle George, Eyewitness News.
6: Police in Mpumalanga have made a breakthrough in the investigation into the murder of a police officer in Bushbuck Ridge. Detectives have arrested a 44-year-old man accused of killing a police sergeant and injuring a constable during an attack last night. According to police, the two officers were responding to a domestic violence complaint when they were allegedly attacked by the suspect. The 41-year-old sergeant was struck with a sharp object, while the 37-year-old constable was allegedly pushed into a nearby hole before the suspect fled the scene. Police spokesperson Mavela Masondo says the suspect was tracked down and arrested at his home earlier today.
10: The report indicates that after committing the crime, the suspect fled the scene but later returned once the crime scene had been cleared. The docket is being handled by the Directorate for Prior to Crime Investigation, which is the Hawks, for further investigation.
6: And Limpopo's Transport Department is urging motorists to drive with caution as heavy traffic is expected today. This follows the end of the mid-year school holidays, with families, initiates and learners expected to travel back home ahead of school's reopening on Tuesday. The department says the N1 North and South are expected to experience high traffic volumes. Spokesperson Mashud Mabata says law enforcement officers have been deployed along major routes to monitor traffic flow and promote road safety.
11: Minister Nzimande also expressed South Africa's intention to build its.
6: Moving to your weather, Gauteng can expect clear skies on Monday, Johannesburg dropping to overnight lows of 6 degrees, peaking at 21, Pretoria low of 7 and a high of 25, Vereeniging 2 and 21 degrees, Cape Town's partly cloudy with a light moderate north to northwesterly at a low of 12 and a high of 17. The top story in EWN this hour, a former Mfuleni municipality fleet manager has been arrested for alleged fraud and corruption involving a 16 million rand municipal vehicle.
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12: Good afternoon, I'm Lennox Wasara. Tonight is the night Spain and Argentina meet at the FIFA World Cup final at MetLife Stadium in New Jersey, with more than 80,000 fans expected to fill the stadium to witness what promises to be a spectacular occasion, kicking off at 9 p.m. Spain are appearing in their second final. They know what it means and what it takes to compete at this level, having lifted the trophy back in 2010 here in South Africa. And Argentina are chasing a fourth world title, having won it in 1978, 1986, and most recently in 2022. They also appeared in three other finals in 1930, 1990, and 2014. So this stage is nothing new to them either. Interestingly, these two sides have only met once at a World Cup, Argentina winning 2-1 back in 1966. But tonight could rewrite that history. Let's hear from Spain midfielder Rodri.
13: I think they're a very complete team in all the sense and in all the moments of the game. We've been very solid during the tournament. They've been, let's say, some of the games they were losing and they come back. Some of the games they were very dominant. So I think we have to focus on ourselves, try to exploit our strength, and knowing that it's a very, very complete team.
12: To the Springboks, Rassie Erasmus's side have gone through the first half of the Nations Championship unbeaten after putting Wales to the sword 43-0 in Durban yesterday. Erasmus used the occasion to blood four new players, each earning their first test caps at this level. Up next, the Boks are facing Argentina as they prepare for what will be an incredible series, the greatest rivalry that will get underway against the All Blacks. Here's Erasmus.
14: Guys will be a week off, then 26 guys will go to Argentina, 15, 16 guys will stay behind, one or two rehabbing, and they will start training for the New Zealand. A few coaches will stay behind with them. Argentina is going to be tough. We like Wales, they say they had our number a few times. I think our biggest loss was against Argentina, since we've been together since 2018.
12: And the junior Springboks continue to make South Africa proud with a remarkable weekend, defending the title at the World Rugby Under 20 Championship with a brilliant win over France, back-to-back champions there. Now, live rugby action in the Currie Cup, which is underway. Burland are leading the Bulls and the second half continues, having built a 14-0 lead. Meanwhile, the Cheetahs open their campaign with a narrow 2-point win over the Lions. At the Open Championship, Sam Burns has teed off for the final round and is certainly in front of Ryan Fox. He's already birdied the second hole. He's now at 11 under par, whilst Fox is trailing along at 9 under par, as he also found a birdie in his second hole. And wrap up now with the Dricus du Plessis, who delivered a masterclass in the UFC last night. The world number 2 middleweight completely controlled his bout against former welterweight champion Kamaru Usman, winning by unanimous decision to clinch the victory. Lennox Wasara, Eyewitness News Sport.
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17: 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And let 702 Soulful Sundays whisk you away with Pushaza Sibiya.

Hi, Sotobe. Zukile here from Ashley Kenton Park. I'm also marking the register. Good afternoon to you and the team. Please, Sotobe man, play for me One Sweet Day, Mariah Carey in Boys to Men. Thanks.

It is Mariah Carey, Boys to Men on 702 Soulful Sunday. One sweet day. And we can certainly take that day as being a Sunday. 17 after 4. High Five also kicked off this hour with Can't Wait for Another Minute. Got Moments with Pushaza just after 16:30 this afternoon.

you were lucky enough to be part of the audience yesterday at Empress Palace, you would know when I say Brenda Mtambo. And literally say nothing after that. Eh? Oh, but she pulled it off. So, really, congratulations to Brenda Mtambo. As she was performing Amahubo Gagogo at Empress Palace last night. An exceptional job done there. And also you can tell when somebody is truly invested in their artistry. And what also became evident for me was how much Brenda Mtambo was and still is invested in her craft. So those things are beautiful to witness, you know?

you know, you sometimes want to let certain things simmer a bit. Hey, yeah, your time, 6:32 for your Sunday afternoon. I am Pushaza CV, and it's so good to have you here today. I do want us to maybe look at something that many of us do go through. And by the way, things that I talk about on the show, I relate them to as well, eh? You know, we sometimes do convince ourselves that if we hold on a little longer, things might change, you see. That the hurt will somehow make sense. You know, that the apology we've been waiting for will eventually come. And that the opportunity we lost will somehow find its way back to us. Life in its current form has a way of teaching us that not everything we're holding on is meant to be carried. Because some burdens, my beloved, were meant to teach us. Some relationships were meant to shape us. And some seasons were meant to prepare us. Not everything is meant to stay, you know? And perhaps that's what makes letting go so difficult. In fact, Brendan Dumbo teamed up with Tami on a song called Letting Go. A song written by Percy Bonga Vilagazi. Beautifully written, well executed as well. You see, what this means is that accepting that it no longer gets to define who you are, so you shouldn't really pretend that something did not matter. So as you prepare for a brand new week, ask yourself this gentle question. What am I carrying that no longer belongs to me? Perhaps it's anger, guilt. Perhaps it's the need to control what cannot be controlled. Maybe it's an old version of yourself that you've simply outgrown. Whatever it is, leave it there. And because your hands cannot receive what's waiting for you if they're still tightly holding on to what was never meant to stay. So walk into this week a little lighter. Not because life will suddenly become easier, but because your heart will have made room for peace. It's 7:02 so for Sunday. Oh boy, and it's Pushaza on the radio. Good afternoon.

0: gustando, guaguanto. Yeah, this one is simply titled Emlanjeni. 702 Soulful Sunday, as we come to you live from number 15, Friedman Drive, in the heart of Sandton. Good afternoon. My name is Pushaza Sibiya on this beautiful Sunday afternoon. I'm certainly honored to be in your company today. You and I listen to Shanti Moore, and I see you, eh? I see you. I see you in a different light. And for one to be able to have that positive disposition is for me to be able to recognize and see the good in you. There is something that I've learned sometime this year, and as I was driving to the east of Johannesburg yesterday, I shared with a friend something that still stands to this day. And maybe let me phrase this and frame this as a question. Do you ever find yourself in a situation where you're reaching out to a friend and that friend doesn't seem to be picking up the phone, or you send a text to them? First hour passes, second hour, and then you begin to ask yourself, but what could be the problem? Could it be that in this whole thing, I'm being ignored? Could it be that this particular friend of mine does not wish to engage with me at this present moment? I don't know, I'm just asking, you see. The lesson that I had to learn was to use the word maybe in between all of that. You know, we tend to think for other people. It's okay to have a heart and be empathetic. But at the same time, we think for other people in the sense that we say, maybe this individual is busy. Maybe they're occupied with something that's more pressing. Let me just be patient and let them come back to me, you know? Matemba Madumo is coming up from 5 p.m. this evening with Jazz and Beyond. And as always, she did pop in to say hello, as she does every single Sunday. And my beloved, I do have it on good authority that come 5 p.m., as soon as you and I here settle in, that's where the magic will start happening.
1: Akwele.
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0: know there's a saying, and I'd like to believe it's in the veil as well, but hey, engapheli yahlola. You know, sometimes we would want to have moments, I suppose, all these prolonged moments because of the beauty of it. I mean, think about it. We're joined by Bafana Khumalo, Mamelodi, who was listening with the wife, PG Mokoena. Hey, so much respect for putting initials on that surname. Listen, let me chat to you next weekend around about the same time. Got the latest from EWN coming up in not so long from now, as well as jazz and beyond. It is 5 o'clock.
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2: Good afternoon, I'm Zingisa Chirwa. Retired Judge Takalani Raolinga has defended his independence after his appointment as the oversight judge for the investigating directorate against corruption was criticized by the MK party. The party has called on Justice Minister Mamoloko Kubai to review the appointment, citing Raolinga's previous ANC membership. Speaking at a media briefing earlier, Raolinga rejected suggestions that his political past could compromise his impartiality, saying his former ANC membership has no bearing on his judicial conduct.
3: I used to be a member of the ANC. I never held any office in the ANC. And I have been working in different entities. I've been a magistrate, I've been a prosecutor, I've been a regional court president. In all these instances, I took an oath of being fair and not favor anybody.
2: Raolinga says while he reports to the Justice Minister, he is ultimately accountable to Parliament through the Portfolio Committee.
3: The Minister might have appointed me. I report matters to her. In other words, all the complaints that we do are reported to the Minister. I don't have to say anything further to the Minister. It's just a question of reporting. Otherwise, I am accountable through the Portfolio Committee to Parliament, and which is appropriate.
2: Government says it's pressing ahead with plans to expand South Africa's nuclear energy program, despite concerns over safety at the Kooburg nuclear power station. Electricity Minister Hosi Ntsoramogopa says government remains committed to procuring 5.2 gigawatts of new nuclear capacity as part of the country's 2.2 trillion rand energy transition. The expansion forms part of the integrated resource plan to reduce reliance on coal, diversify the country's energy mix, and grow the nuclear industry, with implementation planned through to 2039. Ramogopa was briefing journalists in Pretoria earlier today, where he reassured the public that Kooburg remains safe following reports of a radioactive contamination during maintenance work.
4: So when matters of this nature comes to the fore, that attempts to introduce some degree of uncertainty in relation to the safety and the safeguards around nuclear, we felt that it's important that we should be able to stand before the country and the public and share with you what the true facts are.
2: A former Emfuleni municipality fleet manager has been arrested for alleged fraud and corruption involving a 16 million rand municipal vehicle tender. The 42-year-old man was arrested by the Gauteng Political Killings Task Team following an investigation into the alleged irregular awarding and implementation of the fleet contract. It's alleged that about 16 million rand was paid to a service provider for 18 municipal vehicles, including UD trucks and buckies. Police spokesperson Athlinda Mate says investigators found that only 7 of the vehicles were delivered, despite full payment allegedly being made.
5: The suspect is expected to appear before the Van der Bijl Magistrate Court on Monday, where he will face charges related to fraud and corruption. The investigation remains ongoing and further arrests have not been ruled out.
2: And Limpopo's Transport Department is urging motorists to drive with caution as heavy traffic is expected today. This follows the end of the mid-year school holidays, with families, initiates and learners expected to travel back home ahead of schools reopening on Tuesday. The department says the N1 North and South are expected to experience high traffic volumes. Spokesperson Mashud Mabata says law enforcement officers have been deployed along major routes to monitor traffic flow and promote road safety.
6: Minister Nzimande also expressed South Africa's intention to build its own national science and technology museum.
2: Moving along in your weather, Gauteng can expect clear skies on Monday, Johannesburg dropping to overnight lows of 6 degrees, peaking at 21, Pretoria a low of 7 and a high of 25, Vereeniging 2 and 21 degrees, Cape Town's partly cloudy with a light to moderate north to northwesterly at a low of 12 and a high of 17. The top story in EWN this hour, retired judge Takalani Raulinga has defended his independence after his appointment as the oversight judge for the investigating Directorate Against Corruption was criticized by the MK Party.
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7: Good afternoon, I'm Lennox Wasara. The FIFA World Cup closing ceremony will start at 7:30 tonight and was set for to be entertained by the likes of Post Malone, Robbie Williams, Jennifer Hudson, amongst others, and a special appearance by actor Tom Cruise. Then at halftime, FIFA has opted for a Super Bowl-style halftime show, which will last 11 minutes, featuring the likes of Madonna, Shakira, and Burna Boy. On the field now, the attention will be on defending champions Argentina and Spain, who are looking to quench a 16-year trophy drought. That match will kick off at 9 p.m. Last night, fans were entertained in a 10-goal thriller as England beat France 6-4 for the bronze medal in Miami. Through Lions coach Thomas Tuchel has led England to their best finish in 66 years.
8: About what happened against Argentina was too low, but listen, that's part of it. And the best thing you can do is react on the pitch and get the next win. Everything else is just talking, and talking doesn't get you points, and talking doesn't get you wins. So you have to endure it, you have to hold it, be strong.
7: The Springboks made light work of Wales in a 43-0 thriller, securing their third consecutive win in the Nations Championship. Captain Peter Steptoe says that wearing the captain's armband has brought some valuable lessons for him.
9: To stick to what works for me, what works for me in the past, and just to go out to the field and just try and get into as many battles as possible and give for the team what I can give on the field. The other stuff will take care of itself. I've got, there's a lot of good players and very senior players in the squad, so I don't really have that much bigger role or anything to do. I'll just carry myself the way I do, and that's the only stuff that I would say has changed now.
7: The Junior Springboks will arrive tomorrow morning from Georgia after winning the World Rugby Under-20 Championship. And to the Currie Cup, there were wins for Boerland and the Cheetahs in today's encounters. In Formula 1, Kimi Antonelli has won the Belgium Grand Prix ahead of Charles Leclerc, with Max Verstappen completing the podium, whilst Lewis Hamilton and Oscar Piastri finished in 4th and 5th place. George Russell, Sergio Perez and Lance Stroll retired from the race. And now we end off with some live action on the golf course at the Open Championship. Siwoo Kim, who now holds a solo lead at 10 under par. The South Korean star was certainly playing well. He's left with 12 holes to play and currently leads by one shot. South Africa's Casey Jarvis playing well. He finished 3 under for the day to finish 5 under for the tournament. And he's now pushed himself into the top 10 for now. Lennox Wasara, Eyewitness News Sport.
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0: Speak low. It's a Sunday. It is Jazz and Beyond and 702 and Cape Talk. And of course on Prime Media Plus, where you come for the jazz, you stay for a good time. Speak Low is the name of this song. It's by the Vibraphonists, one of the greatest non-Latin band leaders in the Latin jazz category in history. Absolutely amazing on the vibraphone, but guess what? He also plays the bongos and the drums and the congas and the timbales and the piano. And this is taken off an album that he did in 1980 called La Onda Vambiena. It is November with you on Jazz and Beyond here on 702 in Cape Talk, welcoming you to 2 hours of absolute jazz bliss. And of course, you've just spent 3 hours with the best of Pretoria, best local show. And that, of course, is Phushaza Sibiya for his show, The Soul Sundays with Phushaza Sibiya. Hi, Phushaza. Congratulations.
1: Thank you so much, Sis Nothemba. It's so interesting to still be here this time.
0: I know. You always hang around a little bit.
1: You're absolutely right. And for me to be told, pull up a chair. Grab your headphones.
0: I said, sit your what down? Put on your headphones.
1: Put on your headphones. But indeed, and I say we because it is not me.
0: Yeah.
1: It's the 702 family. For us to have been nominated for the best of Pretoria.
0: Yeah.
1: For 702 Soulful Sunday. I think this one is certainly for the most important stakeholder.
0: Of course.
1: And even when I posted something on Facebook, I said, we have been nominated. So It's, you and I had this conversation earlier.
0: And
1: I said, it's not about me. It's really not about me. It's collective.
0: And I said, put that crown on your head.
1: And of course.
0: Put that crown on your head.
1: It's very important that we do that, that we put those crowns on our heads. But even in the moment that I'm putting the crown on my own head, I'm extending the very same crown to the people that made sure that we are on that list every single weekend.
0: They listen. That's your bosses.
1: Those are my bosses, yeah. And they curate the look and feel of 702 Soulful Sunday with Phushaza Sibiya.
0: And of course, you then just wrap it up, put that ribbon on, and then present it so beautifully.
1: Very, very nicely, because then we hand things over to 5 p.m. with Jazz and Beyond with Nothemba Madumo. Love that.
0: Nazo. Thanks and congratulations.
1: Thank you.
0: Phushaza. It is Jazz and Beyond, and of course, we're giving him his flowers. And thank you to, of course, the 702 listeners for always being there on Sundays to listen to all the beautiful music that we have to offer. And of course, on Jazz and Beyond today, we have another fantastic show. We have our regulars, of course, in our feature. The old soul versus new sound better. And I wonder who you'll vote for today. And of course, our guest for our interview is Ibrahim Maluf, an amazing musician who has transformed the sound of the trumpet.

and he's done it in many ways. Born in Beirut, raised in France, and also inspired by both the Arabic musical heritage and the Western classical tradition. He's our guest in the second hour here on Jazz and Beyond. Full interview, of course, will be available on YouTube and our Prime Media Plus. In the meantime, it's all about the music, and I know you're here because already you're sending in your messages and your WhatsApp notes. And if you're thinking about it, it's 072-702-1702 if you're listening on 702, and if you're out in the Cape, it's 072-567-1567 if you're listening in Cape Town. And talking about Cape Town, here's a Capetonian for you, and he's also one of these great statesmen of South African jazz whose contribution was always made elsewhere. You know, the likes of Hugh Masekela's and the Abdullah Ibrahim's. And now, Hotep Idris Galetta. Now, he's an absolutely amazing musician who also made his name overseas as a pianist and as a composer, and as well as an expatriate. When he came back into the country, he grabbed himself, assembled a band of young musicians who represented the future of South African jazz right now. And I'm talking about, at the time when he did the album in 2002, it was Zim Gawana, who was playing the flute and the saxophone. It was Marcus Wyatt on the trumpet. It was and the flugelhorn. It was Victor Masondo on the bass. It was Kevin Gibson on the drums. And he did a song called Malay Tone Poet, title track of the album, Hotep Idris Galetta.

hot tip, Idris Galita, the Malay tone poem. Absolutely amazing music with him. And of course, featuring young back then in 2002, amazing South African jazz musicians. And of course, a lot of Americans would certainly know and be familiar with Hotep Idris Galita, because while he was there, he was recording and performing with the likes of Jackie McLean, with the likes of Mario Pavone. He featured a very young Joshua Redman at the time. His music is still absolutely poetic as well. So Cape Town, we see you, we hear you, we honor you as well. It is Jazz and Beyond on 702 in Cape Town. I know a lot of you are counting the clock, because tonight Spain and Argentina are going to decide who really knows how to play soccer. And I know everyone has got their favorite, but I will not get into that. I will get into what you have to say about Jazz and Beyond this morning, and that includes you, Vuyani Ngobo, who has sent us a WhatsApp note saying, good afternoon, thank you for the composition, Malay tone. Thank you, my brother. Same to you, Ahmed Ali Suleiman. Lovely to have you here. He says he's all ears. He's listening out in First Law Ross, in Maboneng. Auntie C, our always there and available, and always tuned into Jazz and Beyond, saying hola. Hola, same to you, Samuel Ricky. Hello, welcome to Jazz and Beyond. Also marking the register. Remember that your comments on Facebook as well as on Twitter, I do see them. And if I get a chance, I do read them. So please do not despair. You're absolutely welcome. Otherwise, 0727021702 is the number to dial for your voice note or your WhatsApp messages, or 0725671567 if you're out in the Cape. Mama. That's Huma Segala. That's the soundtrack of the legendary jazz trumpeter, and should I add, vocalist. We're going back to 1996, Notes of Life. And of course, you know, this is a deeply heartfelt kind of song, which is a tribute to dedicated mothers, those who sacrifice to make for their children.

0: It's Harold's hotline. Pat on the line.
1: Harold, I'm panicking. 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Should I just get all of them?
0: Gee, Pat, you're not buying a birthday gift. You're building a lost and found bin.
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8: Jazz and Beyond with Notamba on 702 in Cape Talk. It is that time when we find out whether or not you're an old soul or you belong to the new sound people. It is the battle of the classic song and the new version of the song. And we always do this, and you get to vote on 0727021702 or 0725671567 with a voice note or with your WhatsApp message. And we are voting with an old classic. It is one that came out back in 1967. Well, at least this version of the song by jazz vocalist Nancy Wilson. We're talking about a song that is a beautiful composition by Billy Strayhorn and a beautiful jazz standard. And her rendition has been celebrated widely. And of course, tells the story of a heartbroken narrator who's wasting away in jazz clubs and cocktail lounges. And I'm talking about, the track is called Lush Life. And then we have the newer version of it by a lady who actually, her version of the song won her a Grammy for Best Arrangement, Best Instruments and Best Vocals. And this was in 2023. And I'm talking about Samara Joy. She dropped it as a single back then. So let's find out whether you love the Nancy Wilson, good old Nancy for you. Used to be one of my mom's favorite singers. Or maybe you are loving what Samara Joy does with the rearrangements of these jazz standards, not only with her voice musically as well. So here's Nancy Wilson, Lush Life, from back in 1967. And we'll hear Samara Joy. Question is, are you an old soul or do you belong to the new sound clan? Here's Nancy.

places, those come what may places, where one relaxes on the axis of the wheel of life to get the feel of life, of jazz and cocktails. The boys I knew had sad and sullen gray faces with distant gay traces that used to be there. You could see where they'd been washed away by too many through the day. 12 o'clock.

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2: 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Question is, did you love, completely love that Nancy Wilson version of Lush Life? Or maybe this revered composition and version by Samara Joy is going to be exactly what you ordered. Here she is, Samara Joy, Lush Life. 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
3: I used to visit all the very gay places, those come what may places, where one relaxes on the axis of the wheel of life,

Lush life. And no, Samara Joy does not sound like that. I will not tell you what happened, but clearly computers and things are happening here. It is the version of Lush Life by John Coltrane and Johnny Hartman, which is just as amazing and beautiful as well, which was released on the John Coltrane and Johnny Hartman album, which also came out in 1963, same year as Miss Nancy Wilson. So it is the battle of the old souls together today. But I wish we had time. We'd play the version by Samara next time, I guess. But so between John Coltrane and Johnny Hartman and Nancy Wilson, we've changed things, of course. Your votes are coming in. It's the battle of the two old souls. Which old soul touches you deep, deep, deep, deep under? 0727021702 or 0725671567. We want to know from you, is it Nancy Wilson or is it the deep voice of Johnny Hartman, accompanied by the amazing saxophonist sounds of John Coltrane? It is Lush Life. So we'll be busy with your votes. In the meantime, why don't we explore things that are new and fresh out of the box? In fact, 2 days old. This is a single that came out from one of South Africa's saxophonists and composers who has signed on with Blue Note. He unveiled one of his most intimate conceived work up to today. His album, which is coming up, is called Linda. And I'm talking about Linda Skakane. This is his fifth album, and it's an album that does both introspection and a lot of collaboration as well. He wants to find out about one's life's purpose out of this album. And let's hope he's found out, because here's a song from that album, his first single called Days Begin to Sing.

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2: Last Love by Nancy Wilson. That's precisely what I've ordered, ma'am. Good day. I go by Vuyani. Thank you.
3: Dumelang, Sis Notemba. Kira Hadi Siya. Sis Notemba, I will go with Nancy. I just love Nancy's one. But the other one is also beautiful, but I'll choose Nancy. Kia lebucha. Thank you.
4: Good evening, Sis Notemba. As normally, this time I'm going with Samora Johnson. What a lovely, lovely jazz music, indeed, I must say. This is Moses from Zakaria Park. Thank you so much. Thank you,
5: Moses. I didn't play Samara Joy, remember? I played John Coltrane and Johnny Hartman. So it's fine, which means you're voting for John Coltrane and Johnny Hartman. And glad that, Nancy Wilson is exactly what you ordered. Tate Makwaza was also voting for Samara Joy as opposed to John. I think some of you just voted before you even heard the music, because really, I did not play Samara Joy. I played John Coltrane and Johnny Hartman. And, of course, Nancy Wilson before that. Vusi Kumalo says, I'm voting for the second one, which means John Coltrane and Johnny Hartman. Who else has voted? Rama Kutaza. Silas says, it's a tough one, but Nancy does justice to this song. Thank you. Stephen Khotso says, I go with John Coltrane and Johnny Hartman. Samuel Ricky says, both versions, but I'm voting for Samara Joy. No, there's no Samara Joy. There is John Coltrane and Johnny Hartman. I know I made a boo-boo there. I didn't play Samara Joy, but I'll play Samara Joy, but not for voting. Who else voted? Who else? I'm gonna just double check, because some of these incredible voice notes as well that. Which I also love your votes on voice notes, by the way. So keep them coming as usual. I'm trying to just catch up on the votes there. Shireen, what are you voting for? Don't just like as well for it. Shireen just likes it, as well as the likes of Sohana Singh and Opa Zita. I guess you're just enjoying the music, so what else? But listen, it looks like is it a draw? No, it's not a draw. Samara Joy. Oh, John Coltrane. Okay, Mkuseli says John Coltrane and Johnny Hartman did the things they served us well. Well, here's something from 2025. It is another saxophonist and a flutist. He's 87 years old, guys, and still digging deep, you know, on stage at 87. And I'm talking about Charles Lloyd. He's with his trio. He loves Jason Moran on piano, so do I. Guitarist Marvin Sewell. And this is an album paying tribute to Duke and many of his era. It's a track called Figure in Blue, Memories of Duke. The music of Charles Lloyd. This is going to take us to EWN News.

0: This is EWN.
1: Good evening, I'm Zingisa Cherwa. Retired Judge Takalani Raolinga has defended his independence after his appointment as the oversight judge for the Investigating Directorate Against Corruption was criticized by the MK party. The party has called on Justice Minister Mamulu Kokubai to review the appointment, citing Raolinga's previous ANC membership. Speaking at a media briefing earlier, Raolinga rejected suggestions that his political past could compromise his impartiality, saying his former ANC membership had no bearing on his judicial conduct.
2: I used to be a member of the ANC. I never held any office in the ANC. And I have been working in different entities. I've been a magistrate, I've been a prosecutor, I've been a regional court president. In all these instances, I took an oath of being fair and not favor anybody.
1: Raolinga says while he reports to the Justice Minister, he's ultimately accountable to Parliament through the Portfolio Committee.
2: The Minister might have appointed me. I report matters to her. In other words, all the complaints that we do are reported to the Minister. I don't have to say anything further to the Minister. It's just a question of reporting. Otherwise, I am accountable through the Portfolio Committee to Parliament, and which is appropriate.
1: Government says it's pressing ahead with plans to expand South Africa's nuclear energy program, despite concerns over safety at the Kooberg nuclear power station. Electricity Minister Hosea Ntsoramogopa says government remains committed to procuring 5.2 gigawatts of new nuclear capacity as part of the country's 2.2 trillion rand energy transition. The expansion forms part of the integrated resource plan to reduce reliance on coal, diversify the country's energy mix, and grow the nuclear industry, with implementation planned through to 2039. Ramogopa was briefing journalists in Pretoria earlier today, where he reassured the public that Kooberg remains safe following reports of radioactive contamination during maintenance work.
3: So when matters of this nature comes to the fore, that attempts to introduce some degree of uncertainty in relation to the safety and the safeguards around nuclear, we felt that it's important that we should be able to stand before the country and the public and share with you what the true facts are.
1: Five suspects have been arrested for the alleged illegal sale of pangolin in Malmesbury in the Western Cape. Police say the arrests followed a tip-off that a transaction involving the protected animal was due to take place at a petrol station along the N7. Spokesperson Dake Gwala says officers monitored the location before moving in and arresting the suspects.
4: The suspects parked at the back of the petrol station and members swiftly closed in and conducted a vehicle search. In the boot of the vehicle was a white drum containing a female pangolin. Five suspects between the ages of 28 and 53 were arrested for possession of endangered species.
1: And three men have been arrested after they were allegedly caught stealing copper cables belonging to City Power in Johannesburg. The Joburg Metro Police Department says the suspects, who were employed by a contractor working on the city's road agency project, were found cutting cables from an open trench in the CBD on Friday. JMPD spokesperson Glenn Fisla says stolen copper cables and an air gun were recovered, while the vehicle allegedly used as a getaway car was impounded.
5: City Power officials were called to the scene and positively identified the cable as City Power property. The three suspects were arrested and detained at Johannesburg Central SAPS and are facing charges of possession of suspected stolen property, which are the copper cables, and malicious damage to city council property.
1: And in your weather, Gauteng can expect clear skies on Monday, Johannesburg dropping to overnight lows of 6 degrees, peaking at 21, Pretoria 7 and 25, Vereeniging 2 and 21 degrees, Cape Town's partly cloudy tomorrow with a light to moderate north to northwesterly at a low of 12 and a high of 17. The top story in EWN this hour, retired Judge Takalani Raolinga has defended his independence after his appointment as the oversight judge for the Investigating Directorate Against Corruption was criticized by the MK party.
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6: Good evening, I'm Lennox Wasara. The wait is almost over. Argentina and Spain clash in the FIFA World Cup final in New Jersey tonight at 9 o'clock, and the stakes couldn't be higher. Argentina are chasing history. A win tonight could make them only the third nation ever to successfully defend the World Cup, following Italy, who did it in 1934 and 1938, as well as Brazil, who also achieved the same feat in 1958 and 1962. Now, Lionel Messi has been the heartbeat of this tournament, 8 goals and 4 assists, having now scored or been involved in 11 consecutive World Cup matches. He sits second on the all-time World Cup scoring list behind France's Kylian Mbappe. Spain, meanwhile, will be looking to 19-year-old Lamine Yamal to unlock the Argentina defence. He's been the tournament's most dangerous dribbler with 30 successful dribbles, and much of that has been made possible by the calm, controlling presence of midfielder Rodri in the midfield of the park. Here's Rodri.
7: I think they're a very complete team in all the sense and in all the moments of the game. We've been very solid during the tournament. They've been, let's say, some of the games they were losing and they come back. Some of the games they were very dominant. So I think we have to focus on ourselves, try to exploit our strength, and knowing that it's a very, very complete team.
6: Last night in Miami, England claimed third place in extraordinary fashion, beating France 6-4 in a 10-goal thriller. The Springboks, Rassie Erasmus' side, remains unbeaten in the inaugural Nations Championship, winning all three home games. The latest is a 43-0 whitewash of Wales in Durban. And what made it even more significant is who delivered it. South Africa's fielded 4 debutants. Amongst them was youngest fly half to ever wear the green and gold, Vusi Moyo. Here's Erasmus on what Moyo's first cap meant.
8: Probably if we started Marnie and it was not going so well in the game, if we started Marnie and we were struggling, then it would be difficult to put the young guy on and go and change the game if we were a little bit in trouble. So the thinking was starting him rather and then see how we cope with the intensity of the game. And I think he was with flat battery when we changed him. He definitely played well.
6: And the Junior Springboks capped off a perfect weekend for South African rugby, retaining the World Rugby Under-20 Championship title with a win over France in Georgia. They are back-to-back champions. And the Currie Cup results from today, the Bulls and the Cheetahs winning their encounters, whilst it was in Formula 1 that wrapped up with Kimi Antonelli, who won the Belgium Grand Prix in style ahead of Charles Leclerc crossing the line second and Max Verstappen completing the podium. Lewis Hamilton and Oscar Piastri rounded out the top five. And it was a race to forget for George Russell, Sergio Perez, and Lance Stroll as all three retired. Lennox Passara, Eyewitness News Sport.
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Do you remember that the sound of the harmonica used to be heard only on folk music or maybe blues and so forth? And of course, this is the man who made sure that the sound of the harmonica becomes a legitimate instrument in the jazz world. And it's the one and only Toots Thielemans. Yes, Harmonica Jazz, the album. Blue Set is the track you just heard on Jazz and Beyond here on 702 and Cape Talk with me, Notemba. The genius of the song, absolutely uplifting. It's a jazz waltz kind of thing. But I love the, you know, whistle and guitar technique together. This is a thing that Toots himself just achieved so beautifully. Whistling and playing the guitar in perfect union. And of course, then he just shifts onto that harmonica. Beautiful song, that Blue Set, as we kick off the second hour of Jazz and Beyond here on 702 and Cape Talk. And do remember that in this hour, we have a guest who's going to be performing at the Standard Bank Joy of Jazz. And not only will Ibrahim Maalouf be performing there, but he's a man who's transformed the sound of this trumpet. And he's created an entirely new musical language, especially because of his origins in Beirut, and also being raised in France, and also just blending Arabic music. And the conversation is so interesting and so philosophical. So philosophical. Did I say that right? Philosophical. Yes. Yeah, the English is running away today. I don't know why. But anyway, I have such an amazing conversation with him, especially with the war that's taking place now. And also just him as an artist and his thoughts and the things that him and his community do in terms of, you know, bringing about a sense of peace in humanity. He's on tour now, you know, performing around the world. Absolutely brilliant trumpeter and musician. We'll be talking to him on Jazz and Beyond. The full interview is going to be available on YouTube as well as our Prime Media Plus. And of course, I will be posting that link a little later on. But we'll hear snippets of that conversation right here on Jazz and Beyond in the second half of the second hour. So from the smooth and sweet and velvety sounds of Toots on the Blue Set track to the multi-award-winning bassist and singer and composer, Alan Andreas Wang. Yo, these musicians are incredible. This is one of those who's sought after in the European jazz scene. She plays the double bass and she sings. She's accompanied by Rob Luft on guitar. And also sings, and John Fate on drums, percussions, and also sings. There's a new album called Closeness, the second, and this is a track called August. Alan Andrea Wang.

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That trumpet. Talking about trumpets, there's one coming up shortly from the man from Beirut and France. Jeremy Pelt is who you're just hearing now. It's a song called Fathers and Sons, An Angel. It's a song that he dedicated to his sister. It's taken off his latest album called Our Community Will Not Be Erased. Yo. In fact, that title just hits at a whole lot of things around the world. Jeremy Pelt, absolutely beautiful delivery of one of, I guess, the most purposeful statements that he's made on this album, with a, just an appropriate title as well. Our Community Will Not Be Erased. It's an album that balances cultural affirmation with musical sophistication, don't you think? Any country, I think, would use this statement and this title appropriately around the world right now. Our Community Will Not Be Erased. Absolutely a beautiful song dedicated to fathers and sons, or rather the title is that. And but he's dedicated to the song to his sister's passed on, called An Angel. Calls it an angel. It's Jazz and Beyond on 702 and Cape Talk. And yes, Sils coming up is going to be Ibrahim Alouf, who's going to be our guest. We'll hear his music. Not only that, we'll hear clips of the conversation, which will be available in full on YouTube and on Prime Media Plus. I will post that link, but he's also going to be performing at the Standard Bank Jazz as well. He talks about how he expects us to behave, what he's going to have in store for us when he comes through. He's coming here for the first time. He's actually very excited to be coming to South Africa. And he's also very popular with DJs, by the way, because he plays a lot of music of different styles, hip hop and what, and they love to mix with him as well. So a lot of DJs are going to be very happy that he's going to be in the country. And that's Ibrahim Maluf, who's going to be our guest. Well, taking us to Ibrahim is Lucas Sinyatso. Yes, he's got his second album. His first was back in 2006. I don't know why he took 18 years to release his second one, which he did, an EP in 2024 called Africa. Here's the title track.

0: Hi, Sabona Notemba. A happy belated one last week on your birthday. Ngicabanga ukuthi we enjoyed it. Just signing in. I just came in now. No problem. There's nothing else. I was just saying happy birthday because I tried to send last week. It couldn't go through.
1: Oh,
0: a happy one. I'm listening. Bye-bye. She's a slow of me.
1: Oh, ngiyabonga Shezi, ngiyabonga Shezi. Late, but it's never too late. You never know. Of course, that was the music of Lucas Nyato, Africa, who, by the way, is traveling the world on a big ship as he's performing with a band that is on a ship somewhere around the world. And so if you're wondering where he is, yeah, no, he's in the seas somewhere. Lucas Nyato on Jazz and Beyond. Okay, coming up, our guest today, Ibrahim Maluf.
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0: Jazz and Beyond on 702 and Cape Talk. You're hearing the music of Ibrahim Maalouf. Ibrahim is a trumpeter and a composer and a man who has refined contemporary jazz. Born in Beirut, raised in France, he's a man who says the most important thing for him is to connect with people he doesn't know through his music. And he says it's important to embrace all cultures of this world and be much more than your origins are. And of course, we had a whole conversation about this and a whole lot more. And the full conversation is going to be available on YouTube and Prime Media Plus. I will share the link. You can also find the link on the 702 platforms as well. You know, when he was a child, his family fled violence in Lebanon and settled in France. And like many immigrant families, they had to rebuild their lives while preserving their cultural identity. So he has a dual identity, Lebanese and French. And of course, this is an identity which would later become the defining feature of his music. And of course, I did ask him, you know, as someone who grew up in more than one culture, what has been his philosophy on his identity? And this is what he said.
1: I'm his first and main student.
0: Yeah.
1: On that trumpet. So I definitely started playing like him at first, you know, when I was a kid. And I was, you know, following his steps, and he was teaching me every detail of how to play trumpets, whether it was classical, contemporary, not jazz, because he obviously didn't play jazz, but Arabic music mostly. And I used to play exactly like him when I was a kid. Mm. But then at some point, of course, I had to, you know, adapt it to my personality. And we're quite different, my father and me.
0: Yeah.
1: No surprise, because we are all different. But I wasn't. We don't share exactly the same type of personality. So I didn't see in trumpet the same thing that he was seeking on trumpet. Mm. So I adapted it and played my own way. And yeah.
0: Yeah, and I mean, you started classical trumpet yourself. Let's just talk about the two differences, because you know classical music. We know it as music that teaches perfection, and jazz music, teaches freedom and being free. For you, which of the two, or is it the combination, that taught Ibrahim to just live, you know, within perfection and freedom?
1: I think each culture brings something different. Mm. But I wouldn't even say that classical and jazz would be divided like in two different. I mean, in classical music, freedom is amazing also. And in jazz, discipline is the key.
0: And important.
1: But it's true that most of the jazz philosophy is based on freedom, and most of classical, music, relies on the perfection and the discipline and all this.
0: Mm.
1: But I try not to see things
0: divided in boxes. You know, yeah. I hear you.
1: Mm. Yeah, I mean the reason why I now still play classical music, it's because there is so much freedom in it, but most people don't dare be free in classical music, even though they should, because, you know, classical music can be so interesting when it's played freely. I can give you an example. I created an orchestra, a classical music orchestra, specialized in improvisation. So we are like 40, 50, 60 people.
0: Wow.
1: Classical musicians, all of them amazing classical musicians coming from the best level of orchestras and classical studies. We go on stage, no stands, no chairs, and we start improvising exactly the same way that jazz players do. And it's so interesting and exciting.
0: Yeah, exciting indeed. Ibrahim Maalouf. In fact, here he was answering my question regarding his father, as well as the similarities and differences between differences in classical music and jazz. His father, Nassim Maalouf, was also celebrated worldwide for inventing what they called the quarter tone trumpet, an instrument that actually allows Arabic maqam music to be played authentically on the trumpet. He was answering that question there. And when we started, we had music from him on the album called Illusions. The track there was True Story. Here's something from his album Trumpets of Michel Ange called The Smile of Rita.

0: The amazing music of Ibrahim Maloof on Jazz and Beyond here on 702 and Cape Talk. And this is the track called The Smile of Rita, Trumpets of Michelang. He's going to be here for the Standard Bank Joy of Jazz in September. He's excited and looking forward to it. Now imagine growing up between two worlds, two cultures and two musical traditions. I think you can hear the Lebanese element in that song as well as French, but he manages to combine them properly. I was asking him the question on what his philosophy of life has been, especially regarding that of identity, because of his dual cultural background and identity as well. And this is what he said.
1: I really belong to another philosophy that thinks that we are much more than just one thing. Well, even if it's not about being from two different cultures or being from two different countries in the world, you can be from one country, you can have only one kind of genetics, but you can be so much more than just what you are supposed to be.
0: So you embrace all your identities, basically. This is what you're saying.
1: Yes, and I really believe, especially now with internet, with radios and TVs, with all this, the cinema and culture, mix of cultures. I mean, you come on your phone, you have access to all cultures of the world in just one click. We are much more than just what we are supposed to be. We, all of us, not only an artist, not only me, because I come from Lebanon and I live in Europe or anything like that. I think everybody actually relates to this multicultural world in which we're living, and it's for good. On my opinion, it's a good thing. It's good to be rooted in your values, in your origins. It's good to know where you are from, where you come from, who are your parents, grandparents, ancestors. Where is your history and what built the world in which you live? I think it's fundamental. It's so important. But in another way, it's very important also to embrace all the cultures of this world and be much more than what your origins are.
0: I guess that probably would mean that, especially having left Lebanon and being in exile, could that have been maybe your greatest teacher, you know, just being able to travel the world and experience the different cultures?
1: I guess yes. I guess it does play a role. But I might maybe add that, well, at least on my perspective, again, I'm talking only about my perspective. I'm not doing any general, statement or anything like this. But on my end, facing racism also has always been a way to try to understand why things are so complicated and try to adapt to the situations. And one of the things that racism teaches you by watching people not understanding how a multicultural person could be is also to value this and try to understand why it is important to emphasize on that aspect of things. And one of the things that saves me from racism and from, way to see an identity as only one thing on which you base everything, this very narrow perspective on what an identity is, my way to face it was to open my heart.
0: Yeah, that is Ibrahim Maloof. And of course, wherever he is performing in concert halls or jazz festivals, or whether he's performing with symphony orchestras, he just reminds us that music has the power to cross borders. So this past Friday, Ibrahim Maloof dropped a brand new single from his brand new album called Foi, Moi, Une Place. I think that's what it's called. And he's collaborating on this album with Hiba Tawaji. Here's a song from the song that just dropped this Friday called Jardine Dehiva.

0: Ibrahim Maluf, and that's his latest single that dropped on Friday. My conversation that I'm going to share now is one of the clips. Remember, the full conversation is available on social media. There's the 702 social media platforms, and I'll be posting on mine as well. I asked him a question because, you know, the conversation was about technique and career milestones, but also about the ideas that shape his life. And he's also an educator, so I asked him how he addresses improvisation with his students. And this is part of his response.
1: That maybe the question is, ask yourself who you truly are. It's very much like looking at yourself in a mirror. You know, when you look at yourself in a mirror, I think it's a very interesting and important thing to do. You know, people fear looking at themselves in a mirror. They don't talk to themselves in a mirror. They don't do that. Try to do it. Yeah. Talk to yourself, really. Watch who you are exactly, like with all the defaults and everything that is wrong and everything that is beautiful in you and everything. Like, try to be true to yourself. Try to find this truth. Mm. And I think there's no better way to look at yourself than when you close your eyes. This is the best way to look at yourself and watch yourself as watching yourself in a mirror, but inside, you know, watch your... be able to see who is your soul, your inner self. So yeah.
0: Do you meditate?
1: Your truth. Oh yeah. When I'm playing, actually, when I'm on stage, I meditate a lot.
0: Mm. And that's when you're going inside of yourself. At that point.
1: Yeah, yeah. I'm never as true. I'm never as much myself as I am when I'm on stage.
0: Yeah. That's Ibrahim Maluf for you. Full conversation available on YouTube and Prime Media Plus. I'm posting the link in a few minutes' time. And thank you for tuning into Jazz and Beyond. Can we do this again next week, Sunday, same time, from 5 until 7 o'clock? Are you Spain or are you Argentina? I don't know. This is Ibrahim Maluf wrapping up the show with his song called Bring the Light.

0: This is EWN.
1: Good evening, I'm Zinkisa Chirwa. IDEX new oversight judge says his office has received a number of high-profile complaints against members of the anti-corruption unit. Retired Judge Takalani Raulinga made the comments during a media briefing in Pretoria, where he outlined his office's role in restoring public confidence in the embattled unit. He says he's concerned about the damage to IDEX's reputation amid growing scrutiny of its leadership. Dimakatso Leshuru reports.
2: The briefing comes as IDEC faces intensifying scrutiny following its public dispute with the South African Police Service over the controversial arrest of Crime Intelligence Head Lieutenant General Dumisane Khumalo. The case is now under review and came under the spotlight at the Matlanga Commission this week, where senior IDEC investigator leading the matter, Brian Pariachi, struggled to provide satisfactory answers about the investigation, including whether there was sufficient evidence to support a criminal case against Khumalo. At the same time, Brigadier Dino Mukwele, who is central to the case, has called on the NPA, to which IDEC reports, to review the prosecution against her. Raulinga says he's concerned about the damage to IDEC's credibility.
3: Yes, in terms of perceptions, it must be worrying that we have got all these problems in the media and elsewhere.
2: He says his office has already received a number of high-profile complaints which are now under investigation.
3: We've received quite a number of complaints and we're busy dealing with them already.
2: Raulinga says every complaint will be investigated impartially and dealt with in accordance with the law. Dimakatso Leshoro, Eyewitness News, Pretoria.
1: Five suspects have been arrested for the alleged illegal sale of pangolin in Malmesbury in the Western Cape. Police say the arrests followed a tip-off that a transaction involving the protected animal was due to take place at a petrol station along the N7. Spokesperson Dake Gwala says officers monitored the location before moving in and arresting the suspects.
4: The suspects parked at the back of the petrol station and members swiftly closed in and conducted a vehicle search. In the boot of the vehicle was a white drum containing a female pangolin. Five suspects between the ages of 28 and 53 were arrested for possession of endangered species.
1: A Bontebal ward councillor in Cape Town says a breakthrough has been made in the fight against extortion in the area. Police have confirmed the arrests of four suspects. The arrest follows ongoing reports of extortion targeting local businesses in Bontebal over the past few weeks. Earlier this week, Agnes McKenzie warned extortionists that the community would continue conducting patrols, saying residents won't tolerate criminals preying on hardworking business owners. Mihle George reports.
5: On Friday afternoon, a video surfaced on social media showing three individuals, including a woman, walking towards a spaza shop in Bontebal. Shortly after arriving at the shop, one of the men, with his face covered, is seen opening fire on the spaza shop owner before calmly walking away and handing the firearm to the woman. McKenzie says the victim was unharmed, adding the footage played a key role in the investigation.
6: Within 12 hours of us being able to circulate that video material, we were able to make, about five arrests, all related to this extortion ring taking place in the Bontebal area.
5: McKenzie says the arrests show the community's determination to curb crime.
6: Those individuals will all formally be before the court early in next week. And I think it really just shows that we are extremely serious about not allowing extortionists to assume control.
5: The ward councillor says residents remain committed to working together to restore peace in the community. Mihle George, Eyewitness News.
1: And three men have been arrested after they were allegedly caught stealing copper cables belonging to City Power in Johannesburg. The Joburg Metro Police Department says the suspects, who were employed by a contractor working on the city's roads agency project, were found cutting cables from an open trench in the CBD on Friday. JMPD spokesperson Gwane Fitla says stolen copper cables and an air gun were recovered, while the vehicle, allegedly used as a getaway car, was impounded.
7: City Power officials were called to the scene and positively identified the cable as City Power property. The three suspects were arrested and detained at Johannesburg Central SAPS and are facing charges of possession of suspected stolen property, which are the copper cables, and malicious damage to city council property.
1: And in your weather, Gauteng can expect clear skies on Monday. Johannesburg dropping to overnight lows of 6 degrees, peaking at 21. Pretoria low of 7 and a high of 25. Vereeniging 2 and 21 degrees. Cape Town's partly cloudy with a light to moderate north to northwesterly at a low of 12 and a high of 17. The top story in EWN this hour. IDEC's new oversight judge says his office has received a number of high-profile complaints against members of the anti-corruption unit.
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8: Good evening, I'm Lennox Vosara. Tonight, the world stops for the FIFA World Cup final in New York. It's a true clash of the titans. Lionel Messi's Argentina versus Spain, led by the teenage sensation Lamine Yamal. The narrative is written in the stars. An iconic photo from 2007 shows a young Messi bathing an infant Yamal. 19 years later, the meeting on the biggest stage. Messi hunts for back-to-back titles and Yamal looking for a first. And on the pitch, Argentina is the tournament's highest scoring side, defined by late goal heroics. They face Spain's wall that has conceded just one single goal all tournament long, anchored by the midfield by Rodri.
9: Very happy with the development. That's the main thing for me in this tournament, the development, individual and as a group. And we can even do it better. I think against France, we do one of the best games we ever done as a team. But against Argentina, I think we have to raise the level because they are the champions. And I'm really confident that we can do it.
8: Kickoff is at 9 o'clock. Off the field now, the entertainment matches, the stakes. Expect a global star-studded halftime show with performances from the likes of Shakira and Madonna, whilst the closing ceremony will start in 25 minutes. England took the bronze medal last night after beating France. To a tricky links course now, Royal Birkdale continues to give the golfers a hard time. Cameron Young fired a 64 to hold a one-shot lead at 9 under par. South Africa's Casey Jaffers fired a 66 to finish at 6 under. He's just 3 shots back at the Open Championship. To the rugby now, where the Springboks handed Wales a 43-0 whitewash in Durban in the Nations Championship. The Junior Springboks retained the World Rugby Under 20 Championship title with a win over France in Georgia. The opening round of the Currie Cup delivered wins for Boerland, Cheetahs, Western Province, and the Sharks. We end off now with Formula One, where the championship leader Kimi Antonelli won the Belgium Grand Prix, with Charles Leclerc and Max Verstappen finishing second and third. Lennox Wasara, Eyewitness News Sport.
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11: 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You can join her next Sunday from 5 to 7 p.m. on 702 and Cape Talk for 2 hours of great jazz and engaging conversations. Come for the jazz and stay for a good time. That's Jazz and Beyond with Notemba Madumo. Now, yesterday marked Mandela Day, when South African and people around the world honored Nelson Mandela's legacy through acts of service and reflection. So I thought it's fitting then we begin with the Across the Desk feature on the Clement Manyathela Show, where Clement sat down with Zamaswazi Swati Mandela Dlamini, the granddaughter of Nelson Mandela and Winnie Madikizela Mandela, and co-producer of the Netflix documentary, The Trials of Winnie Madikizela Mandela. The conversation explores what it means to carry the legacy of two South Africa's most recognized figures while also finding her own voice and identity. Zamaswazi reflected on her grandmother's life, the sacrifices she made during the struggle against apartheid, and why she believes Winnie Madikizela Mandela's story deserves to be told with honesty and compassion. She also speaks about the importance of understanding people in all their complexity, the role of forgiveness, and why sharing the stories of women in the liberation movement remains so important. Here's Clement Manyathela in conversation with Zamaswazi Swati Mandela Dlamini. Let's take a listen.
12: So on our Across the Desk feature this morning, I'm hosting Nelson Mandela and Mama Winnie Madikizela Mandela's granddaughter. I was supposed to host the granddaughters, but one of them was not well and couldn't join us this morning. But we've got Zamaswazi Swati Mandela Dlamini, who's the granddaughter of Nelson and Winnie Madikizela Mandela. Also, they are co-producers of this incredible, gripping documentary on Netflix, The Trials of Winnie Mandela. We've discussed it before on the show. Have you watched it? What's piqued your interest? If you've got questions for Zamaswazi as well, who was one of the producers, you can join this conversation on 011-883-0702. The WhatsApp line is 072-702-1702. Zamaswazi, thank you so much for coming through to the show. Good morning.
13: Thank you for having me, Clement.
12: It's great to have you. First of all, how has the reaction been? Because I watched that documentary three times, and I'm not lying to you. I binged watched it one time on a Saturday, and I went back to it the following week, and I watched it again with a friend the following week, because I just loved how raw it was. And when you've got the grandchildren of Mama Winnie producing it, the first thought you have is, ooh, they're going to be too restrictive about what they show.
13: Yeah.
12: So they're going to show maybe the good side of the grandmother. And you guys were just so open, and I have to give you credit for that. The fact that you were so open to just tell the story as it is, you know, through the guise of grandchildren who sits across the table with their grandmother. How has the reaction been?
13: Well, I mean, surprisingly, we have been so overwhelmed.
12: Yeah.
13: I don't think we expected the reaction to be what it is.
12: Really?
13: We kind of tried not to really anticipate too much because I think historically our grandmother has always sort of like, you know, come up, you know, given a certain particular like sort of narrative and feedback, especially in the media and to people. So genuinely, we were quite surprised at the way it's been received, and really just grateful, you know.

0: understand her better, then I feel like I've done my job.
1: Yeah.
0: And I think I've done that, you know, more than what I anticipated, to be honest.
1: Absolutely.
0: So I'm grateful that South Africans have consumed it and they're watching it. And I think that they're just kind of being like open to everything that we've presented, yeah. You know, because we, like you said, we wanted to go everywhere. There was nothing that we wanted to shy away from. We thought that it was important to be able to just lay as much of the narrative out there as possible and also give others the opportunity to give their side of the story as well during those times.
1: Yeah. So, I mean, I've watched so many documentaries of Mama Winnie Madikizela Mandela, and I've read a number of books about Mama Winnie Madikizela Mandela. And so when the documentary came, the first thought was, oh, I wonder if it's going to be anything new. Right. But yeah, I was really blown away, and we spoke about it on the show after watching it with the listeners. When did you decide, and let me ask it this way, how long did it take you guys to, like, because it's a lot of material, unseen footage where you guys sat across her over a table. I mean, when you've got stuff like that, you want to put it out there.
0: Right.
1: But it looks like you guys really took your time with the documentary.
0: Again, I mean, I'm so grateful that we were able to take our time, because I think we were able to do it justice.
1: Mm.
0: I mean, I think as a filmmaker or producer, creative person, like, your work is never done. You kind of have to just decide, like, this is it. We have to sort of draw the line here and put the work out, you know? So for me, it started when my niece, we were unveiling my niece's tombstone, which is now some 13 years later.
1: Mm.
0: And my grandmother came to me and she said, sweetie, I've got this journal that's been returned to me by the widow of the lawyer who was representing me at the time when I was in solitary confinement.
1: Mm.
0: And she said, I'm giving it to you, and I'm entrusting you to decide to do what you think is fit.
1: Yeah.
0: I don't know why she chose me, but she did. And I immediately decided, let me take it to the Nelson Mandela Foundation, because it is a piece of history, and I wanted to make sure that it was safeguarded.
1: Mm-hmm.
0: They housed it for us. And then a couple of months later, they reached back out to me to say, do you mind if we start transcribing this journal? I said, absolutely. So they started to transcribe it. And then as we go on the journey, once in a while, Sam Finter was the person who was transcribing it. She'd send me like little snippets of it, because I didn't even open it. I literally just dropped it at the foundation. I said, you know, because for me, it was also just like, I'm not sure if I'm ready to go there, you know?
1: Yeah.
0: Anyway, so then she starts to send me little bits and pieces. And then her and I decide, let's get it published. So we turn it into a book, 491 Days.
1: Mm.
0: And then thereafter, we were approached. My grandmother was approached by Ivo Jakovits to say, I love this piece of work. I think it's such an important part of history. And I think it was also just like her finally in her own words as well, which was also just a bit different as well from what's previously been out there. And so he said, I'd love to support this. And then what started as like what was supposed to be sort of like half an hour little like sizzle that we were supposed to produce to support the book turned into 30 minutes, which turned into 60, which then turned into 90. And then we found ourselves at three parts. And as we kept going, we just felt like we had to tell as much of her story as we could.
1: Yeah.
0: And honestly, just give her an opportunity to just like say it in her own words.
1: Mm.
0: And every single time we were like sort of going down the journey, we would uncover something new and then something new. And then there were some pauses in production as well, because there were some very difficult parts for me.
1: Mm.
0: So we had to pause to sort of figure out, how do we sort of grapple with that? How do we deal with it?
1: Mm.
0: What support do I need? Because it was very difficult. Extreme. Yeah. I mean, I was doing it on my own for the most part.
1: Yeah.
0: And then my sister had to join, because it was so hard for me to sort of grapple with some parts of the story.
1: Mm.
0: Yeah.
1: How difficult was it though to, because you said, you know, at some point you thought, I'm not ready to go there.
0: Yeah.
1: And when you started going there, was it uncomfortable for you? Was it, I mean, asking your grandmother about some of these issues that were so contentious and have saddened her for so long because of how they've been told, that must have required some level of bravery from you guys. And, and you know, Mama Winnie Madikizela Mandela is a strong character.
0: Yes.
1: Like it must have been really something for you guys to sit there and go there and ask those uncomfortable questions.
0: Clement, it's probably one of the hardest things I've ever done in my life. I don't know if there'll be anything more difficult than that, because as much as I come from this family, there's certain things that we just never talked about.
1: Mm.
0: You know, there were so many things that were sort of unsaid.
1: Mm.
0: I've never been able to ask my mom, like, post this process, only then was I being able to say, Ma, what was it like for you? Mm. You know, like, what was your experience? Like, what did you go through? What did you and Anzinzi go through? What was that for you? So to start this journey

0: I had to really like hold myself with the utmost, like just, you know, gentleness and kindness, because I knew that when I started to uncover and really grapple with the material, it was going to be very hard for me.
1: Mm.
0: And I remember like literally sitting on my bed, just sobbing, you know, just sobbing and sobbing and sobbing and sobbing at what I was reading and what I was discovering about my grandmother. Cause I also hadn't really gone into the actual detail of what her experience was. I knew it was horrible. Yeah. There are parts of it that we lived, right? So we spent a lot of time with my grandmother. We grew up with her. Mm. We were there. I was born in Bramford, where she was banished. That's where I was born.
1: Mm.
0: So there were a lot of her history that we just experienced. We never really had to talk about it, if you know what I'm saying.
1: Mm.
0: So now this is the first account for me that I'm reading in her own words, and I'm reading about her torture. I'm reading about her torment. I'm reading about her pain. I'm reading about her struggle. I'm reading about solitary confinement, what that means for her. I'm reading about her and my grandfather trying to communicate with each other at that time. He doesn't know where she is. She doesn't know where her children are. What does that feel like for her? How does that torment her? So I'm reading all of this for the first time. So it's also me going on my own personal journey with regards to my own story and my family story and my parents' story and my grandmother's story.
1: Mm.
0: So like I said, I mean, it was incredibly, I think, cathartic as well and healing for me, because I didn't realize that there were parts of me that also just also experienced some of the pain as well.
1: Yeah, because we were so young.
0: Oh, absolutely. But, I mean, we were children. We were babies.
1: Mm.
0: We were babies. And my grandmother was carrying us on her shoulder, you know what I'm saying, while she was doing everything that she was doing. And we experienced a lot of it.
1: Sure, yeah. And thank you so much for telling the story, because, I mean, I remember sobbing myself watching, because, I mean, I've always appreciated her and her contributions to the struggle. But watching that documentary, that made me appreciate her more. Like, just understanding from her own words the struggles that she went to.
0: Yeah.
1: And what they turned her into. Because at some point, when a system is so intentional about going after you, at some point, it really makes you something else.
0: Right.
1: And I think she was a brave person to take it on. And I just sobbed wondering, I wonder if we paid her dues and we appreciated her enough. What do you think about that? Because that's one thing I reflected on. And I said, when you've got someone who literally was holding the struggle when the leaders of the ANC were not even here, did we appreciate her enough? And that's a question I'm still asking myself.
0: I mean, it's very emotional for me. I think I speak for my sister and my mom and all of us.
1: Yeah.
0: Because it was unfair the way she was treated after everything she went through and after everything I think she sacrificed, and she chose it, right? So in all fairness, she did choose it, but still I think it was unfair to see her sidelined and not appreciated for her contribution and not given her flowers when she was here, you know. It'll forever be painful, I think, because it wasn't something that I think I think you know, I think it would have been important for her to have known, and I think she knew, but not to the extent, let's say, if I compare it to my grandfather, for instance.
1: Yeah.
0: Do you know what I'm saying?
1: Yeah.
0: So I will sometimes sit with people and they will literally, you know, obviously give my grandfather his flowers and they will turn to my grandmother and it'll be a completely different
1: thing.
0: You know, reaction. And at the end of the day, I'm like, these are both my grandparents. I love them both. But for me, I saw my grandmother go through this. I saw it with firsthand, you know, and I saw how painful it was for her thereafter when we got our freedom and the way she was treated and sidelined. And I think largely my grandfather, the way he also just treated her the way that he did, you know, that was also painful for us to watch. And I think reliving it, because we were also young then, so there's a lot of it that we were shielded from. We didn't understand, we didn't know. So like going down this journey, I was like, is that what happened?
1: Yeah.
0: Wow, is that how she was treated at the inauguration? You know what I mean? Like, for instance, that image for me is so...
1: That saddened me so much.
0: It made me... I mean, when I saw it for the first time, I didn't even relive it like that. You know what I mean? I was like, oh, I remember us being on stage. In my mind, we were all there. She was there. But I see her in the crowd with Anzinzi. And I'm just like, at this moment in our history, you know, she is not given the opportunity to share in that. And I think that was unfair and that was painful.
1: Oh, but what a brave queen. You know, there's a post I put on my Instagram where she was like, who do they think they are? They're gonna they think they can appoint me. Right. Like, right. I loved it. That was one of my favorite clips. And I just like, what a brave queen, because even in the midst of that unfair treatment, right. even in the midst of being sidelined, even in the midst of the impatient people had in her and didn't want to treat her as a normal human being like all of us are.
0: Right.
1: And we all have faults, including your grandfather, Nelson Mandela. We all have faults. But for some reason, the way she was treated was so sidelined in a way that she's this old problematic woman. But I loved seeing her still so passionate and brave and taking up her space.
0: Yeah.
1: But she didn't have to fight for that space.
0: Absolutely.
1: We're in conversation with Zama Swazi Swati Mandela Dlamini, who is one of the granddaughters of Nelson Mandela and Winnie Madikizela Mandela, someone who also played a key role in co-producing The Trials of Winnie Mandela, that gripping Netflix documentary. And I'll come to some of your messages that are coming through if you've, for those that have watched it, or maybe you haven't watched it, but you've followed the life of Mama Winnie and you've got some thoughts. You want to ask Swati some questions, 011-883-0702. You can send your WhatsApps as well on 072-702-1702. So you were saying earlier on, Swati, that you know, there are certain conversations you never had. And, you know, for us looking from outside, the assumption we make is you guys must have, I'm sure, conversations. And maybe you ask your grandfather, hey, how was it here and there? Or you ask your grandmother, how did you manage this and that? Or did you see this book about you? And you were saying that most of the time, I mean, it seems like you just were just being a normal family and not going there. Do you think that, because when I watched the documentary, it felt like she was at peace towards the end of her life, being surrounded by her family, her grandkids. At least that's what it appeared like to me, and the grandchildren. Having spent so much time with her, even in the last days, do you think she was at peace?
0: Absolutely, Clement. I mean, I think it comes across so vividly in the documentary as well.
1: Wow.
0: I think also even the fact that she was able to tell the story in the way that she did, and it was my sister and I going on the journey with her.
1: Mm.
0: I'm not sure if she would have done it if had it been anyone else. You know what I mean? But I think she felt that it was important for her to tell us, right? And I think it was like her last, like, this is me. This was my life. These are the choices that I made. But absolutely, I mean, we asked her, you know, if there was anything, I used to ask her if there was anything you could do differently.
1: Mm.
0: And she said, darling,
1: no,
0: maybe the only
1: that.
0: Thing I could do differently is have been there for my kids.
1: Mm.
0: So I think that aspect of it was something that both of them, both my grandparents, wish they could have done differently.
1: Mm.
0: But it comes at a cost, right? The life that they chose came at a cost, and family is usually the biggest sacrifice.
1: Mm.
0: So I think for her, that was the only thing that she would have changed, but everything else she was at peace with, and she made peace with it. And I think that's what makes it so incredible, because she's totally unapologetic about most of her life and the path that she chose. And I think she had such a deep, deep sense of just resolve and conviction. And hers was like, just like a life of servitude. That's all she knew to do. She didn't even know how to do anything else. You know, she genuinely lived her life wanting us to be better and our people to be treated better. That's literally what she lived and breathed every single day.
1: Mm.
0: She never left, so we would beg her, come stay with me. My grandmother was like, I'm not leaving my people. She was like, I'm the only one that's here. Everyone else has left. If I leave, they will have no one. She's like, I'm not leaving. So sacrifice was something that she just understood and she knew.
1: Yeah.
0: So when I think towards the end, I think us as her grandchildren and great-grandchildren were really just the biggest gift that she had.
1: Yeah.
0: And I'm grateful that she had made peace with everything and she was okay with the way her life was, because I think I would have been more sad if I'd seen her with so much regret. Do you know what I mean? Like, I think, and it just makes me just see her even so much more differently, because she just was like, sweetie, there's absolutely nothing I could change.
1: Yeah.
0: I think the outcome of the things and the way things happen in our country was something that she wished she could have definitely, you know, done it differently, for sure. But when it comes to her own personal choices, she had made peace with that.
1: Yeah. After the headlines, I want to get a sense from you as to, once you asked her about some of the uncomfortable things like the Mandela United Football Club and the Stompie issue, and you heard her explain, what then became your own resolve?
0: Sure.
1: afterwards. This morning, on our Across the Desk feature, I am hosting Zamaswazi Swati Mandela Dlamini, granddaughter of Nelson Mandela and Mama Winnie Madikizela Mandela. She also co-produced The Trials of Winnie Mandela, that incredible documentary on Netflix. I see your calls that are coming through. I'm going to come to them in a moment. But Swati, I asked you before the headlines what your resolve was, because I actually have a vivid memory of you guys sitting, I think you were having breakfast or lunch, to you and your sister, and Mama Winnie was sitting on the other side.
0: Yeah.
1: And I could see you guys want to ask a question, but you didn't know how to begin it until you asked.
0: Right.
1: And that was about the Mandela United Football Club and the Stompie issue, because it's such a contentious issue.
0: Yes.
1: When you heard her response and her explanations, and you've heard other people, because you, and that's what's so fair about the documentary, is you even went and interviewed people who disagreed with her.
0: Yes.
1: People even hated her.
0: Yes.
1: You know, after everything you've heard, what's your resolve? What do you think?
0: I think my resolve is that was a time of, they were in a time of war.
1: Mm.
0: And I think they, my grandmother was really trying to, she carried the back of Soweto on her own shoulders for the most part, not to discount anybody else's contribution. I would never want to do that by any means. But I think that she, you know, I grew up with the Mandela United Football Club. So they grew up in our homes, yeah, and I was around them all the time.
1: Mm.
0: We were in Soweto 8115 with them. Literally, they would take us to school sometimes, etc. They became a part of our family. So for me, I remember them in that way. I remember them fondly. I remember them as like literally family. And
1: so it must have shocked you then when the news came out that in accusations that she was responsible for.
0: Oh, I think the horror of what was going on was completely shocking, because it was like, wait, is this happening around us? Did it potentially, you know, all those things that she thinks she was up. But obviously when we're a bit older, when we're younger, our parents really shielded us from it for the most part.
1: Mm.
0: But obviously when you get a bit older, then you kind of can reflect on what happened. For me, Clement, more than anything in this entire journey, was for Big Mommy to have her say.
1: Mm.
0: I was not there to judge her.
1: Mm.
0: I was not there to have a particular outcome about anything.
1: Mm.
0: It was genuinely for me to be able to just tell her story and for her to tell it in her own words. I always knew from the beginning, I was like, there's nothing this journey can take me on that would make me change my mind about my grandmother. Nothing.
1: Mm.
0: Whatever I found out, the good, the bad, the ugly, it didn't matter to me.
1: Mm.
0: All I knew is that I had to tell her, I had to do her story justice. That's all I knew. And I felt it's important that everybody have a say about that period and that time. I really felt that that was important.
1: Mm.
0: So for me, I held dearly those stories, the Stompie story, his mom, his family, all the other people who lost lives as well. To me, that was very dear, and it was important that their story be told and they have a say.
1: Mm.
0: And we get to hear their side of the story about what happened and what their version of the truth is, because that to me is valid and it's important. Everybody's version of the truth matters to me.
1: Yeah.
0: And I think it's important that everybody gets the opportunity to tell it.
1: Yeah.
0: So either way, whatever happened at that time, and I said to you, two truths can exist about a person, about a time, about people, but I think we have to also just take what is good, and I think we have to celebrate what is good, and we have to celebrate their contribution and what they did and what they did for us in a time where there were so many things that were happening, you know, and I understood that by the end of it. I was like, this was a war zone for the most part. And she was living in the midst of that war zone. And she was surrounded by people that she thought she could trust, couldn't trust. Betrayal was a big part of something that I didn't even know was happening to the extent that it was.
1: Mm.
0: Informants being placed and all of that. And her having to understand, is Clement an informant? And so she never knew. You know, and she would discover that people that she trusted were informants, etc. And also, I think the extent to which the apartheid regime was surveilling her and surveilling us as a family, and the extent to which they went to really just kind of like, you know, break her in any sense of the word. So I for me, more than anything, I think we were able to just present that, and she was able to tell her version of her side of her story, and everybody got that opportunity. And that to me was the most important thing.
1: And you gave people an opportunity to make up their minds.
0: 1,000%.
1: Watch both stories. You make up your own mind.
0: Absolutely.
1: You didn't impose it on us as the viewers. Lebo, you are calling us now from Dube. Good morning.
2: Good morning, Clement. Good morning, Ditlogolo. So, Mama.
1: So, Clement,
2: I've got a fond memory of Mama Winnie. She actually saved my dad and my father, my brother.
1: Mm-hmm.
2: In 1990, arms were found belonging to the MK at my home.
1: Mm.
2: And at the time, my brother had to flee because of that. He was in hiding. And the people from that party promised that they were going to assist us, but they never did. And then 3 years down the line, yeah, I think for 2023 or 2024, yeah, around there, the police came back for my brother. They got arrested again. And at the time, Mama was in the Women's League. And one of their drivers was my brother's friend, who was also involved in these arms that were found at my home. So he spoke to Mama because my family was moved from pillar to post by the party.
1: Mm.
2: Like they were distancing themselves from those arms. And then when my brother's friend told Mama about the case, she said, "No, I remember that case. I'll handle it." She's the one who helped us to get an amnesty for my brother. And that was when the Boers backed off, and we managed to live a better life. But yeah.
1: Yes.
2: Nah, it was sad, and I feel that the party has betrayed Mama so badly.
1: Mm.
2: You know, the role that she played. I mean, we lived around the area, much as I was into it, but not far from Mama's house. And we know the difficulties that she went through.
1: Yeah. Oh, Lebo, thank you so much for calling us in Dube. Jean, you are in Pretoria. Hi.
3: Hi. I used to be a flight attendant with South African Airways, and we got to serve quite a few well-known passengers, and I had the pleasure of having Mama Winnie on my flight more than once. But on the first flight that we met, she was diabetic, and so we had a special meal on board for her, and I briefed her that we had extra food or fruit should she require, as we would do to take care of the passengers. And I mentioned to her, I understand how important the right eating is. My husband was diabetic.
1: Mm.
3: Well, the roles changed immediately. She was very concerned about my husband, asked me how is he taking care of himself.
1: Aww.
3: And by the end of the flight, she actually gave me the business card of a doctor that she was seeing that was helping
1: her
3: with her diabetes. And then when I had her on a flight a couple of months or weeks later, she remembered me and she said, "How's your husband's diabetes doing?" And naturally, she was just so caring. And, you know, we always said when we flew that flying and being on an aeroplane was a great equalizer, and it really showed you a lot about the real person.
1: Yeah.
3: You could really see the person's true characteristics because everybody was in the same situation. And on another flight, she actually asked me about, she said to me, "Kim, what is the thing with the caviar?"
1: Mm.
3: Well, it's a very specific taste. And she said, "So show me what is supposed to happen here. How are you supposed to eat it?"
1: Yeah.
3: And we chatted about it, and she, you know, we shared an opinion about it and laughed about it. And she was just such a pleasure to have on board.
1: Yeah.
3: You always felt at ease with her. You knew she was never going to give you a hard time and demand awful things from you. She was always such a pleasure to be with.
1: Yeah. Oh,
0: thank you.
1: Beautiful,
0: so beautiful
1: memory. Thank you for that. John, you are in Fourways. Hi.
4: Hi, Clement.
1: Hey, Tada.
4: I must say, and your guest, I must say, I actually cried, you know, watching that thing. And I watched it to the end because it took me back to my youth. And I understand the extent to which Winnie and her husband Nelson sacrificed for our country and its people. And I cried because, you know, I think we were too harsh.
1: Mm.
4: And I just didn't understand why people like that general who were killing people in the township and so forth today are the ones who can talk about Winnie in the manner in which they were. Winnie sacrificed, and her husband was banned, you know, was in prison for many years. She was banned. She lived alone. She was not even allowed to speak to neighbors. And fine, she made mistakes, and if we can forgive the people, the architect of apartheid, who killed so many of our people and are responsible to the legacy of suffering and poverty in our country, why can't we really forgive somebody who has made so much? We need really cared about people, unlike the current day ANC leadership, who only cares about themselves, greed. And I'm so shocked that a person who was a prodigy of Nelson Mandela, like Cyril Ramaphosa, could today do so much harm to this country, you know? I just felt so bad about the whole thing.
1: Many of us cried, John. Thank you so much for calling forward. We were speaking of Swati about the complexity of human beings and how in this society it's like women are not allowed to be complex, black women to be specific, because it's almost like you can understand the complexity of other struggle stalwarts or men who are not struggle stalwarts, you know. They were complex, but you don't appreciate that for a woman with everything that she has done and sacrificed. And that's such a challenge. And there's a message here that actually speaks to that from IB, who says, Clement, I think one of the saddest part about seeing how Mama Winnie Madikizela Mandela was treated is that it makes me wonder how many other women struggle. Many other women's struggle stories were sidelined.
0: Mm-hmm.
1: Although not always at the forefront of the struggle, we know women paid a huge cost. And even all these years later, I don't know if we have given that cost enough attention it deserves. Absolutely.
0: No, we haven't.
1: I don't think we have.
0: No, we haven't.
1: And I was saying to you earlier, I cannot think of anyone who has sacrificed as much as...
0: Yeah.
1: Or was even treated as harshly by the apartheid government as much as Mama Winnie Madikizela Mandela. I can't think of anyone. And that's not, as you said, that's not to downplay other people's contributions.
0: Absolutely.
1: People contributed, and it was the collective contribution that led us to this freedom we have.
0: Yes.
1: But my goodness, let's just appreciate and take a moment to say what this woman went through, no one should have gone through that.
0: Yeah, black women, I think, are held to a different standard. And I think there's this thing that we must be strong, and we must be strong all the time, which is unfair. For me, it is a disservice to us as this country that when we look at history and we look at the stories that we tell, we're not telling the stories of women enough. My grandmother's mandate to me beyond this documentary and the story was to tell the stories of other women. And she always says, she said, sweetie, I did not do this alone. It wasn't just me by myself. So it is important for you to ensure that the stories of other women are told. I also think that we still are grappling with our history as well as a nation, as a people. And I think that, you know, we want to hold on and kind of move on fast and forgive and forget without understanding that, like, there is still a lot of healing that needs to be done. The TRC played its role, and it's happening now again. But I do think that it wasn't enough of an opportunity for people to be able to come and be held to account and to be able to tell their stories and to be able to say, this happened to me or my family and da da da. So I think there's still so much that we need to unpack, that we need to heal, that we need to talk about. And like you said, like, forgiveness for me is such an important thing, because if my grandfather could forgive the apartheid regime, I never understood why he couldn't forgive my grandmother. It just never made sense to me. Like, I grappled with it for a very long time. Mm. I think I still sometimes grapple with it, because I'm like, I don't understand how you cannot just forgive her for whatever it is that happened between the two of you, especially because she held you down when you were not here, you know? So to me, that's a big pain. And that's a big, like, thing that I think we as a family do really find difficulty in. The larger South Africa, we can deal with that. But within our own family construct, I think that, because it had so many implications for us as a family. And for her, it had so many implications, you know, the way he treated her. So that to me was a massive, massive, massive pain, and still is to a large extent.
1: I can imagine.
0: And I think, I'm sure part of her also still, even at the end, was like, but why not me? You know? So that I pray They're both resting. May they rest. And as Mandela Day is here, it is a time for us as a country to reflect and just do good and remember what he did. And obviously, my grandfather did so much for us. Both of them did. But they both made mistakes. And my grandfather made a lot of mistakes. And I think his biggest mistake was the way he treated my grandmother.
1: Let's go to your WhatsApps on 0727021702.
5: Good morning, Clement and your guest. As someone who followed Mama Winnie from the time of Brentford up to the last, I was even at her funeral. I watched the documentary just to make up my mind. But the conclusion that I made out of the documentary series was that the wheels came off during the era of the 80s when South Africa was to be rendered ungovernable. That's the period of Yama Comrade. That was a very difficult period in the country for everyone. Now, she found herself with these people, Ama Comrades, who in her case were the Mandela Football Club, and she had to lead them and live with them. So that's where everything went haywire. Kabelang, Pretoria.
6: Morning, Clement. Can you please not forget to give Mama the flowers of her fashion sense?
1: Oh, yes.
6: In all the episodes that I've watched, I would always be in awe of how Mama used to dress. Even in her old age, Mama slayed to the T. Mama was a queen of fashion. Please give her the flowers on that department. She used to rock in Ndwangu.
1: Oh, man. Was she dressing herself?
0: Every detail, every pearl. Every, everything, boo-boo, literally everything was her own design, her own selection. She would walk into a room sometimes. I would be like, okay, wow.
1: Okay, ma'am. I wasn't ready for that.
0: And my fondest memories are when she would be in hospital and she wasn't well.
1: Yeah.
0: And you'd walk in and she's still in her gown set and her pearls. And just always beautiful, no matter how she felt, no matter where she could be at her lowest point, feeling the worst that she could feel. Mm. And she would tell us, she's like, darling, you must never let them see you at your weakest. Mm. Never. So she was always intentional about every bit of everything, that every bead you saw. She was extremely, and everything was in place with my grandmother, literally everything. You never saw her out of place at any point in time ever. But I think that was also just like a deliberate sort of intentional part of who she was, how she dressed, how she showed up. She knew it mattered because she was pictured so heavily and she was washed all the time. So even that was like also a conscious, you know, thing that she was doing. It was also like part of the struggle as well.
1: Yeah.
0: You know, showing up to court in ANC colors because she knew she couldn't wear the flag or whatever. So that even itself was intentional. She was like, sweetie, they can't stop me from my how I dress and my fashion sense. They can't take that away from me. Mm. And she was right. When my grandfather appeared at the Treason Trial and he was in his Xhosa, that was deliberate. That was intentional. Yeah. So everything that they did was intentional.
1: Mm.
7: Good morning, Clement. Oscar here from Randfontein. Thank you so much for having your guest on the show. I think it's very enlightening. And I thoroughly enjoyed the documentary. I think it was beautifully done. I went back in my memory on a time when I was a neighbor to the Mandelas in Vilakazi Street in the 80s. And that somehow shaped my, or to a large extent shaped my political life later on. But I think from the documentary, I think I learned much more about Mam Winnie, the person, the grandmother, the mother. And I think it was beautifully done. I think it was fair that she gets to tell her part of the story and not just, you know, what we got from the media and mostly negative media. So thank you for bringing her into the studio. And thank you so much for telling your grandmother's story. I think much more respect from my side after having watched the documentary. Thank you.
1: True. Were you guys able to separate her from, you know, Mamu Ini versus Big Mami, as you guys called her? And, you know, and the Winnie Madikizela Mandela, the public figure. Were you able to separate it, or was it difficult because she just embodied who she was throughout and she was consistent, or was there a separation?
0: No, we had to, you know, I think because there was always so much going on around us. And I think she also needed that, you know, she needed that that sense of family away from everything, because that was her safety. That was her safe space. So we were intentional about that as well, and very mindful about if she came into my home, I was very intentional about how I treated her, how I made her feel, her favorite meal, her favorite cake. She was diabetic, so I was mindful about that. So every single thing for us, and a lot in the end, because we just knew that, like, you know, this was her time to, like, rest as much as she could, because she never had an opportunity to sort of chill, you know. So we...
8: Clement Manyathela there, speaking with Zamaswazi Swati Mandela Dlamini about family legacy, identity, and the stories behind the trials of Winnie Madikizela Mandela. 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
8: 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Now, as robotics and AI continue to shape the future, an important question remains. How do we make sure young South Africans have the skills to be part of that future? On the tech feature on 702 Afternoons, Relebogile Maboja spoke to internationally recognized educator, entrepreneur, and founder of STEAM Kids Foundation, Dr. Crystal T. Morris. They discussed what it takes to build a strong robotics ecosystem in South Africa, why robotics should become part of everyday learning in schools, and the importance of giving learners not just access to technology, but the skills and support they need to use it in meaningful ways. Let's take a listen.
12: In our tech feature for today, we're talking about creating a robotics ecosystem. We're joined by Dr. Crystal T. Morris for this conversation, internationally recognized educator, entrepreneur, speaker, and the founder of STEAM Kids Education. Doctor, let's jump straight into it. Let's remind everybody, what are robotics?
13: Hi. Well, I think one of our biggest misconceptions is that robotics is all about a machine, when actually robotics is the process in which we think, we learn, we create, and then we build machines based off of, you know, that thinking. What we are trying to bring to the Eastern Cape now is to build a strong enough ecosystem to where the robotics is something that we can teach in the classrooms, that it's a part of our everyday curriculum. We are moving more toward technology and innovation than we are away. And so it's just trying to make sure that our students are equipped with the knowledge of how to code, how to think outside of the box, how to do sequencing, how to put things in order, the cause and effect, so that they are ready to actually tackle robotics as they get earlier and further along in their education. Go ahead. I'm sorry.
12: Yes. No, no, no. You were still saying, I wanted to jump into the part of, so obviously there would need to be some kind of ecosystem to support all of this.
13: Yes. I feel like an ecosystem, and not just a robotics ecosystem, but a technological ecosystem needs to be set in place. I think especially in the underserved communities. So my company is STEAM Kids Education, but it's a subsidiary for Urban Community Coalition. And we provide resources to underserved communities for where they miss that, where that void is or that lack. We try and fill that void so that all of our students are on an even playing field. And so I think where we miss it is we feel like, oh, we're building the ecosystem because everybody has computers. Everybody has technology. Everybody has curriculum. But if you give computers and technology and curriculum to a school who doesn't have an air con in their building, then they can't operate those computers because the computers will overheat. Therefore, yes, they have the equipment, but they don't have the resources they need to be able to fully operate that equipment. Mm. And when we look at an ecosystem, we need to make sure that that ecosystem is set up to where all holes and voids are filled, so that each child has an even playing field to be able to get the education that they need.
12: What are some of the details that get missed in conversations like this, especially when we speak about STEAM subjects for children and technology? I mean, you touched on such a key one, you know, mentioning something like an air conditioner and why that would be required. And where that would sit in the hierarchy of the technology and robotics that would be needed. But what are some of the other things that as lay individuals that don't work in the industry should be knowing about when we have conversations around this pertaining to kids' education?
13: Actually training the teachers. I think people, there's a disconnect where they feel like, oh, you're an educator, so you should automatically know everything there is to know about technology and robotics. And sometimes that's not the case. And so we introduce these curriculums and we have these great ideas and we're like, we're going to bring this here. But if you have not equipped the teachers with the knowledge and training, then how can they actually help the students get where they need?
12: What is missing in, from your view, the teachers' education and training?
13: I don't think it's, I don't want to say it's missing as if the teachers are, as if it's a fault of the teachers. I feel that because it's not a core subject, or because it's not viewed as a core subject, it's not placed, as you said, in the hierarchy of things that need to be done. But if we actually break down what robotics is, there is a science component, there is a math component, there is an engineering component. So most of the components that actually make up STEM, that make up robotics, are already a part of the core subjects. It's a matter of bringing practicality to what you're teaching. One of the things we did at UTNIC High School is they were actually taught input-output process. They were taught this in the classroom. But then it was like, how do we adapt that to robotics? So it's the practicality of it. If you're teaching the lesson and you say your input is your computer or your program that you're using. So let's just give an example of Microsoft Word. Microsoft Word is your input. You put the information in there, okay? The processing is you want this page to print. So the processing is actually going in, selecting print, and then the output is the actual paper that comes out. So it's like, how do we tie something like that into robotics? Well, it's a hub. The robot portion is the hub. So that's what you're using. So you're opening up whatever system you're using. So let's say Spike Prime. We open up Spike Prime. We input our code. Okay. Once we actually hit send to download that code into the hub, that is our processing. And then the output is when we hit start. If that robot moves, then that's our output. So it's the same lesson. One is inside the classroom, and we have taken that lesson, and we have showed you the practicality of it in the real-life version of we can do the exact same thing and just attach robots to it. And so I think we want to overcomplicate it and say, oh, God, we can't do robotics because it's going to take, you know, all this extra step. I mean, really, you can use one lesson.
12: So it's almost like the gap is in the integration. And like you said, if it's not a core subject, you are going to struggle with the concept of having, of how simple it is, because you know the info in isolation and in bits and pieces. But if everybody would like to get more info in spaces like this, the Convergence Summit, first of its kind innovation summit, is taking place on the 15th of July. So that is tomorrow, and it is happening at the Nelson Mandela University Science Center Ocean Sciences Campus in Qeberha. If any of you happen to be there, the entry is free and open to the public. You can head over to CompuTicket. Thank you so much, Dr. Crystal T. Morris, for the conversation.
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14: With a wrap of your eyewitness news, I'm Zingisa Chirwa. A former Emfuleni municipality fleet manager has been arrested for alleged fraud and corruption involving a 16 million rand municipal vehicle tender. The 42-year-old was arrested by the Gauteng Political Killings Task Team following an investigation into the alleged irregular awarding and implementation of a fleet contract. It's alleged that about 16 million rand was paid to a service provider for 18 municipal vehicles, including UD trucks and buckies. Police spokesperson Athlenda Mate says investigators found that only 7 of the vehicles were delivered, despite full payment allegedly being made.
15: The suspect is expected to appear before the Vanderbijl Magistrate Court on Monday, where he will face charges related to fraud and corruption. The investigation remains ongoing and further arrests have not been ruled out.
14: Retired Judge Takalani Raulinga has defended his independence after his appointment as the oversight judge for the Investigating Directorate Against Corruption was criticized by the MK Party. The party has called on Justice Minister Mamoloko Kubai to review the appointment, citing Raulinga's previous ANC membership. Speaking at a media briefing, Raulinga rejected suggestions that his political past could compromise his impartiality, saying his former ANC membership had no bearing on his judicial conduct.
16: I used to be a member of the ANC. I never held any office in the ANC. And I have been working in different entities. I've been a magistrate, I've been a prosecutor, I've been a regional court president. In all these instances, I took an oath of being fair and not favor anybody.
14: Raulinga says while he reports to the Justice Minister, he is ultimately accountable to Parliament through the Portfolio Committee.
16: The Minister might have appointed me. I report matters to her. In other words, all the complaints that we do are reported to the Minister. I don't have to say anything further to the Minister. It's just a question of reporting. Otherwise, I am accountable through the Portfolio Committee to Parliament, and which is appropriate.
14: Government says it's pressing ahead with plans to expand South Africa's nuclear energy program, despite concerns over safety at the Kooberg nuclear power station. Electricity Minister Jose Nzora Mohopa says government remains committed to procuring 5.2 gigawatts of new nuclear capacity as part of the country's 2.2 trillion rand energy transition. The expansion forms part of the integrated resource plan to reduce reliance on coal, diversify the country's energy mix, and grow the nuclear industry, with implementation planned through to 2039. Ramakgopa was briefing journalists in Pretoria, where he reassured the public that Kooberg remains safe following reports of radioactive contamination during maintenance work.
17: So when matters of this nature comes to the fore, that attempts to introduce some degree of uncertainty in relation to the safety and the safeguards around nuclear, we felt that it's important that we should be able to stand before the country and the public and share with you what the true facts are.
14: And the Democratic Alliance has filed an access to information request to find the real impact that Operation Prosper has had on Cape Town's gang hotspots. Operation Prosper was launched as a joint initiative between the SAPS and the SANDF to address organized crime across the country. Earlier this month, Acting Police Minister Feroz Khatshalia conceded that not a single gang had been dismantled because of Operation Prosper, saying the operation's focus would now move to actively disabling and dismantling identified criminal groupings. The DA's Nicholas Gotzel says accessing the report is a necessary oversight to determine the impact the operation has had on tackling gangsterism.
18: Communities are still living in fear while gangs continue to roam the streets. The DA has now filed prior applications because South Africans deserve to know what this operation has actually achieved.
14: In your weather, Gauteng can expect clear skies on Monday, Johannesburg dropping to overnight lows of 6 degrees, peaking at 21. Pretoria 7 and 25, Vereeniging 2 and 21 degrees, Cape Town's partly cloudy with a light to moderate north to northwesterly at a low of 12 and a high of 17. That's a wrap of your Eyewitness News.
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8: 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On the Shift Happens podcast, author and performance coach Richard Sutton sat down with Afrikaans hip-hop artist Ellie B. From growing up in Bloemendaal to becoming the first Afrikaans hip-hop artist signed by Universal Music Group, he reflected on the setbacks, the persistence, and the people who helped shape his journey. He also shared why staying connected to his roots, his faith, and his community continue to matter no matter where life takes him. Here's Richard Sutton with Ellie B on Shift Happens. Let's take a listen.
22: Bloemendaal. Take me back there. Not so much the place, but the feeling.
23: It's hard to explain that feeling, but it's home for me, man. You wake up in the morning, you hear kids playing in the street before they on their way to school, but the kids will play that last game of King before they start. You hear the mother shouting, "Hallo, Angela's loud," and stuff, you know. You wake up, you get that already in the morning. Then I come from a religious home, so my parents would have that. You have to come say the prayer in the morning with the whole family is around. You do your chabit and stuff, and then you move out. So it can go either way, whether it is on the good side or the bad, but Bloemendaal is still a vibe, and all woods relate. That's what I can say. All areas relate.
22: So what did growing up there teach you?
23: So much, Brad. For me, to also understand the fact that not everybody is in a good space, you know? And then also, when you experience somebody going through something, a lot of times, when things just get good for you, it's not like you see it as the other person looking at you like, "I don't want you to win." It's not that. It's that person looking at you from hurt, like, "Yeah, when is it my turn?" You know? And a lot of times, that feeling is misunderstood for hate, and that causes more turmoil. Me coming from hip-hop, it's a very competitive type of culture. So me rapping and another rapper us rappers,
22: 100%
23: you know, rappers are like, "I'm the best," you know, and then another guy would be like, "I'm the best because this is my situation." And all of this is our stories that we tell. So I will tell you about Bloemendaal. That's why you'll hear "Funny Da Love Maisie" in my stuff. It's my story from Bloemendaal. And then another guy would be like, who was maybe not, I would say like, not as privileged as I am to have both my parents at home. He would be like, I started the year without any parents, bruh. I'm realer than you. But we both from the same place, bruh. You know? So it's like, I looked at it afterwards like, bruh, you don't even know my story. And then that's what caused a bit of turmoil. But me looking back at it now, it's like, yo, bruh, you were looking at me from a hurt place. And if I recognized that or just saw that and reached out to you and maybe let's do a song about that, like, you know, the real about being real.
22: And was there any instance where someone's success motivated another person to work harder, try harder, be better?
23: Definitely. As the monkey see, monkey do type of thing on the one end, when it's like, I'm a vulnerable rapper, yes, but then on the other end, you look at people looking at you, the way you moved through the, how can I say, I almost said through the trenches, but now taking your steps, people will look at it like, you see when that guy did that, I want to do this when it comes to working wherever I have to, like taking that mentality, man, you know? So for me, it was a lot of times looking at the guys, and this is me now just looking at it from his perspective in Bloemendaal, looking at the guys like how they used to sell cigarettes, you know? It was always like, take a cigarette now, gaan later geld krijgen, knowing that you're going to take another one. Maybe in a couple of minutes or so, I'll give it to you. It's no problem. But then you're going to have to pay me later on. But then you don't have the money. But now I'm going to start charging you a bit more. You know, it's a type of thing like that. And then I was like taking that formula and I was like, how can I take something like that and still keep the people with the music, man? You know what I'm saying? Because firstly, you need to get the clients, you know, or the customer. Mm. So I was like, how do I tap in and get you to like come back and get another song from me or something, you know? And that's when I started like giving songs away for free. And a lot of people didn't understand. And they were like, bruh, what are you doing? You're messing up the formula. You're going to get, bruh. So we did mixtapes. I'm so sorry, Richard. I'm getting carried away.
22: No, yeah. That's so fascinating.
23: So we did mixtapes back in the day. So mixtape is almost like also you can use a beat, but only for promotional purposes. Yeah. So let's say I used a song by Youngster or something. Let's make an example. People are going to look at me like, why did you take Youngster's song? Mm. But I'm not selling the song. I'm doing this for promotion. Like, I'll add a verse to Youngster's thing and then send it out. People will be like, okay, I actually like this version. What else does Early have? You know, and then that's what leads you to the other things. And I think with me starting with the mixtapes, with my friends and things, people didn't see it back then, but we didn't really worry. We were like, I know what I want to do. Like,
22: your path, your journey, your destination.
23: You obviously worked with a lot of repeated champions. Mm. Like, they obviously have to have that mindset, but how did you like, how can I say, inspire the thought of like staying in that zone? Because a lot of times when people win it once, it's like, I made it. Mm. It's there. It's hard to keep it.
22: Sustained success is the toughest challenge. And it's one thing to be successful as, I mean, you've done incredibly well. So you know all about success.
23: Still working, bro.
22: We're all working. We're all trying our best. I'll tell you something. But it's another thing to stay at the top, and it requires a different engine.
23: Mm.
22: And it requires a different level of commitments.
23: Mm-hmm.
22: But more than anything, it requires reinvention.
23: Mm.
22: These guys at the peak, when the crowds are like going crazy, they say that version is done. I'm going
23: to
22: reinvent.
23: There's another one.
22: And they start this exploration. Who can I be? How can I change? Where can I go? Taylor Swift, every 1.8 years, she changes herself. You don't even realize that.
23: I don't even think of it that
22: way. No, it's in this book here. Mm-hmm. So you'll read about Taylor. Nice one. And that's a punt for the book. The punt book. Here you've got, because most people say, we're at our peak. Don't change. Hold. Mm. And they're saying, at our peak, let's reimagine.
23: Switch it up.
22: And what happens is there's a little bit of a dip. There is, because they're reimagining.
23: Yep.
22: And then all of a sudden, they come out of this recalibration, a newer, a more energized, and they go for another 3.7 to 5.7 years, the next streak of peak success. And they can do it as many times as they want. Taylor Swift is the perfect example of it.
23: So crazy.
22: Like, she's gone through like 9 reinventions.
23: And it makes so much sense, you know, just to add on to that, like, when I started out, I was in a group, MC Earl and Arjami.
22: Mm.
23: We were rapping. First, our goal was to be Wood famous. Like, we just wanted to be in the area. People must know where the rappers are in this place. You know, so then it got bigger. And then we were like, look, the audience is bigger. So the topics also has to also reach a bigger audience, because we can't just speak Bloemendaal's things. you know. So we must speak Bloemendaal's things, but to a bigger, to a bigger audience. And as things went on, we made our songs, people grew with us. Group split, a couple of years later. So then it's like, it goes down to like, to me, because now it's like, hey, this is my passion, man. I really want to do this, you know, and the other guys had their own journeys in our paths that they had to lead to. And I was like, you know what? I'm going to tap in. I'm going to be like, I actually have this line in the song called, Teerdruk, where it's like reintroducing myself. So that's why I was like, you know, maybe this is really not, maybe it is really. So I introduced myself there as

0: you know? And a lot of people were like, I think it's done after this. You know, that's all right. And then I just carried on. So I think that reinvention and
1: evolving and growing and just being a different version.
0: Yeah. And evolving on the other end is also not the easiest thing.
1: It's tough.
0: It's not the easiest thing.
1: Why don't people do it? It's tough. It's all about doing the hard stuff. Yeah.
0: It's not the easiest
1: thing. It's hard.
0: I remember having this chat with a friend of mine and he told me, you know what? We a lot of times see the gecko lose its tail and things. We don't know how short it is for a gecko to lose its tail, but it got out of a situation that deters whatever danger gets you out of a certain situation. But when the new tail grows back, bro, that's when you're really flexing. So this was in the time when it was difficult for me, like, to transition into being early B.
1: Yeah.
0: And I was like, nah, lose that tail, bro. It's all right. You looked quiet with the tail, but lose it. Fine. Move on. You're going to get the new one. Huh. You know?
1: Your mom.
0: My mom.
1: She suffered from MS.
0: MS. I know my mother all my life, obviously, but that is most probably the strongest woman I know, because I think I was 3 years old, 4 years old, when my mother got diagnosed. And for her, when she got the news, she always tells me, like, doesn't matter what the situation is. My mother's a firm believer in the Lord, you know. She got that news. The doctor, my mother's very, she's very headstrong, man. So she got the news from the doctor. She sat there for a moment, she told me. And then she told him, you know what, now? I accept it, but that's not my problem. That's God's problem. So I'm putting it in God's hands.
1: Sure.
0: I'm going to do my thing and I'm going to put it in God's hands. I need to raise my kids. My mother loves study. She still studied further. She still got the whole thing going. And for me to check my mother raise us in a certain way, like, not saying that I knew life perfectly before she got diagnosed, but for me to check how she always used to say something with reason and make it way more clearer for you to like get it. This is why it's going to be this way. It made so much more sense for me, you know, like looking at other situations, going out of the house and looking at other situations.
1: But those environments change us.
0: Yo, bro.
1: So how do you think it's changed you?
0: For the better. Like
1: stronger?
0: Way stronger, bro. Because knowing that tomorrow I might wake up and it might be like my mother can't do a certain thing or like walk. And that makes me appreciate more, because a lot of times when you get older and as a young man, you tend to break away from your parents and things because life is happening, bruh. Everything is happening. But for me, it was more like, you know what? I need to get more from my mother. I'm going to speak to you. Like I didn't even mention this before. My granny, my mother's mother had Parkinson's.
1: Oh, wow. You know?
0: So by the time I could really like conversate and then like grasp a conversation from her, she couldn't really speak. But everybody used to tell me, like, yeah, your granny, bruh, you just like your granny. Like when you're on stage, you just like your granny, you know? So for me, it was more like, yeah, bruh, I don't want to lose this when it comes to my mother.
1: You said something before we started recording the conversation, around motivation.
0: Yeah.
1: That your mom is a big driving force in why you do what you do.
0: Huge driving force. And it sounds corny, but it's real, bruh. A lot of times when I sit and I'm like, yo, bro, the situation is bad now. I don't know how am I going to get out of this thing. I think of like my mother telling me that I had to sit and think, like, you still young. Rochelle, my sister was not even a teen yet. You know, she has a husband. Like we have to go to school. We have to raise these kids properly. I still have dreams that I want to achieve, you know, so she did it by, it doesn't matter how, man. But I'm going to do it because I believe that the Lord is helping me over here. I'm going to wake up tomorrow and I'm going to walk and I'm going to do this. She did it till this day. She's doing it, you know? So for me, it's the best motivation ever, bruh. So like, it doesn't matter what situation I'm in. I'm going to check. It's a blind situation it's human, you know, but no, for sure, I'm not going to step back because I know someone else had it way worse than me and it's in my house. You know, a lot of times people can tell you, like, yeah, there's people going through way worse and stuff. It's like, you can't see that.
1: Sure.
0: That was in my house, bro. I would
1: imagine, like, you appreciate it and you, like, value the time that you have with your mom and you value it. I can't imagine that you wouldn't really lock into that. It's the driving force in getting up and doing things and doing it for the right reasons. And your mom getting up and saying, like,

0: I'm not going to be imprisoned by this. You know, I've got kids and I've got responsibilities and I've got a community and, and I'm going to show up day after day. And what it talks to for me is the power of this purpose. And I mentioned on another podcast, you know, passion. Passion's great. And passion, like it projects you into the stratosphere from a career perspective, but it's very self-orientated. It's about me and my journey, and there's nothing wrong with it. Purpose is about other people. It's about what can I do for you, and what can I do that matters? I exercise most days, and I'm 55 soon, and it's
1: good, my bro.
0: Thanks for that.
1: That's powerful mind. It's not for you, not being a German stuff, man.
0: No, yeah. So I get asked, you know, like I exercise most days and I do mostly the right things. I can't say I do it all the time. And people say, like, do you feel like it? Do you love it? And I can say every single day without fail, I don't want to exercise. Every single day, I don't want to exercise. And I'd much rather have the pizza than that boiled broccoli. I'd much rather.
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2: 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Have you ever wondered why some objects feel heavier than they really are, or why fear can make your body freeze? Those are just some of the questions explored on The Naked Scientist with Dr. Chris Smith on 702 Afternoons with Relebogile Mabotja. In this edition, The Naked Scientist explains how our brains shape the way we experience the world. He also answers your questions about the oceans, the possibility of generating electricity from waves and tides, and why scientists are still trying to understand exactly where the mind exists in the brain. How interesting. Yes, The Naked Scientist with some of your science-related questions. Let's take a listen.
7: And The Naked Scientist is back on 702 Afternoons. I'm going to jump straight into it because so many of you have not had a chance to chat to the good doctor. So Dr. Chris Smith, happy Monday. The very first one says, when and how does the brain identify whether a bag or a box or a kettle is full or heavy just by lifting it? Interesting.
8: This is an interesting question indeed, because we used to do this thing at school. In fact, I was thinking about this just the other day because I watched someone fall for the same trick. You have a jug which is almost empty. There's just a little bit of water in there. And you make it look like it's really heavy as you pass it from one person to the next. And each person really struggles to pick it up. And then the last person they pass it to, who's the person who's the victim, picks it up and is so expecting it to be incredibly heavy that they put way too much effort in and the jug flies off the table and the water goes everywhere. Don't do this if you don't own the property you're doing it in. But it's hilarious when people fall for it. Because basically, we plan a movement based on what we anticipate the effort that's going to be needed will be. And the brain then processes, is this actually being lifted the way I expected? And if more force is needed, it can apply more force. But if less force is needed, it's a bit too late because you've already gone for it. But this is how you judge how much effort to put into something. So when you begin to lift something up, your brain knows how much your muscles should be changing in length and at what rate based on the amount of force and anticipated force required. If there is a mismatch, it actually strengthens the drive down the motor nerves to make the muscle shorten faster and work harder. And in that way, you get the right amount of force so that we balance this out. So in other words, there's two aspects to programming a movement. There's looking at what you want to do and how you want to do it and planning what sort of force you think it's going to take. Then there is a feedback aspect to this, which is that as the movement begins to play out, if it's not sufficient or if it's too much, then you adjust how much force the muscle is actually delivering through control of the signals down the motor nerve to the muscle itself. So there are two elements to how we execute a movement and how much force we apply to any given movement.
7: You know, there's something, Doctor, that I just remembered. I've been meaning to ask you for weeks since I've seen it. But basically, this young gent was posting about how he's getting to go on a, what is it called, a ride? What are the dangerous high adrenaline rides called? Theme park ride. Roller coaster. That's the word I was looking for. Okay. So he was going on a roller coaster, but, and he's, paralyzed from the waist down. Now, what he was showing was the fact that, the realization that people actually hold their legs. So it was one of those that you sit and it swings and at some point you're upside down. But what you see is everybody's legs are staying down. And it was the first time the realization of, oh, we didn't know people are holding their legs because his legs were flailing all over the place. I thought it would be something interesting. Maybe you could share with us that what happens that a person naturally locks their legs while a roller coaster is going upside down, that a person who is paralyzed from the waist down, their legs were all over the place.
8: Well, if you think about the English language, we have the phrase paralyzed by fear, which... I think actually it would be more accurate to say frozen to the spot, because when people do get very nervous or scared, it tends to cause an increase in muscle tone. And we do tend to lock ourselves into position. Now, the evolutionary benefit of that is that you will adopt a more steady stance, because if you put your muscles into a strong, joints locked, rigid condition, you're less likely to fall over at that moment. And if someone does push you, shove you, hit you, you are a bit more stable and solid. A person who can't control their legs because they have paralysis, just the forces of gravity and the kinetics of where the roller coaster is going, that's going to dominate. So obviously there is no resetting or no voluntary control over the movement. But a person who does have that voluntary control is, as soon as you activate the fear circuits in the brain, those mechanisms that make us tense up are going to kick in. And that will mean that people do tend to lock their posture into a certain way or a certain configuration. And that's what you're seeing.
7: Oh, my goodness. So fascinating, the things we learn online. We continue having our a Naked Scientist feature with Dr. Chris Smith. So we go to the lines. We have PJ from Pretoria. PJ, how's it?
9: I'm fine and you're good.
7: Good, good. Go ahead.
9: Yes, no, I just want to understand from the Naked Scientist. The world as it is, we have Africa and Europe, and then on the other side, we have North America and South America. So I'm talking to the Pacific Ocean. Is there crust underneath the water? Meaning, can we find soil? Even how deeper you can go down. Or it's water all the way 2,000 miles downward or 100,000 miles downward. You will never find it. So you will never find soil. It's only water. Or even in the Indian Ocean to Australia, between Africa and Australia. Is there soil underneath or is water?
7: Okay. Okay. Thank you so much, PJ, in Pretoria. Doctor?
8: Hi, PJ. The answer is that the Earth is broken up into a series of continental plates, which have got continental crust under them, which are floating on the mantle, which is the squidgy material underneath the crust. And there is oceanic crust where there are seas and oceans. And in the middle of the ocean, there is a region called the mid-ocean ridge. And this is where new seafloor is continuously being produced. So material bubbles up from the mantle, spews out and pushes the seafloor sideways all the way along the ridge. And it pushes one side one way and the opposite side of the mid-ocean ridge the other way. So the seafloor is continuously growing and moving away from the mid-ocean ridge towards the margin where the sea meets the continental crust. And at the edge of the ocean, the seafloor is subducted or swallowed under the continental crust material. And this is why, if you look at, say, the Pacific Ocean, you find the Pacific Ring of Fire. That is why there are volcanoes around that region, because it's where the crust is being, from the seafloor, consumed and subducted down with enormous frictional effects at the margins with the ocean. It's therefore not the case that the oceans are infinitely deep. They're not. The oceans have defined depths, and some of them are deeper than others. The mid-ocean ridge is shallower, and where there are hot spots with volcanoes in them, you get atolls and things. That's why there are these islands like the Galapagos Islands, for example, which were once volcanoes on hot spots that have now moved away because of this seafloor spreading effect, and they're now just left marooned. They're no longer active volcanoes. But there are some regions of the oceans where the process of subduction is occurring, which are very, very deep. And the Mariana Trench is one good example of this, where you can go down 11 kilometers and you still won't touch the bottom. And believe it or not, there are still things living there. And people were very surprised when they got the first pictures back from so deep down under the water and found life thriving and flourishing, even though the temperature is very low, it's completely dark, there's no energy coming from the sun. There is energy supply from the heat of the earth and minerals and hot water bubbling up, which can sustain life. And people were very surprised to see that. And that's what gave us actually encouragement that life may well thrive on other planets or moons of planets in our own solar system, even where similar conditions almost certainly exist.
7: Mm. Thank you so much for that question. One on the WhatsApp line says, can they use the breaking of wave to generate electricity that is from Garant?
8: Yes, absolutely, Garant, you can. And there are many companies now working on this, because there are a couple of things which are really, really predictable in terms of alternative or renewable energy supplies. Obviously, the sun rises and sets every day, but the problem is that it's only sunny during the day, so solar has that constraint. The earth is hot, so you can extract energy from the inside of the earth. But one thing that absolutely happens to a very predictable schedule is the tide, because tides occur because the earth is turning. And the moon pulls water on the Earth's surface towards itself. And you also get a bulge on the other side as well, which is why there are two high tides a day. And so water moves around the Earth with tides. This interacts with winds and causes waves. And so you can extract energy from seawater by exploiting tides and also exploiting waves. And the ways that people are doing it for tides is usually with turbines. So as water moves into an area, you either dam it behind a wall or something and then let it go when the tide goes out and generate electricity that way. Or you have tides which, as you have a strong tidal stream running under the water, runs through a fixed turbine and that generates electricity. And then for waves, people have done this a number of ways. They've built things a bit like slinky snakes that float in the water. And as the waves make the system articulate or bend and move. Imagine a snake kind of moving up and down in the water as the waves go through. it expands and contracts various aspects of the articulated skeleton of the machine. And this can drive systems that are converted into a spinning propulsion to generate electricity. People have also done it with buoys. So imagine a buoy anchoring on the seafloor, and it is on some kind of rope attached to some kind of generator. And as the wave goes through, the buoy rises and falls, and that stretch and pull is then conveyed down to the generating apparatus that can convert that rise and fall into an electrical signal. So there are a range of ways that people are investigating doing this, but the big problem with all of them is the sea is a horrible place to do engineering. It's continuously trying to destroy your work. It's unpredictable in terms of storms, and the environment is very hostile indeed chemically. So making things that work reliably and are easy to service means that you add lots of costs. So it's not an easy thing to do, which is why we're not further ahead really when we've had cheaper options in the past and have tended to neglect this sector in the past.
7: Sure. We've got a question from Teddy in Northcliffe. Teddy, go ahead.
10: Hi, how are you guys?
7: Yes, Teddy, go ahead. We're running out of time.
10: I was just wondering if the doc could please explain where is the mine situated? Actually, a construction of the brain.
7: So where is the mind situated in the brain, Doc?
8: Hello, Teddy. Well, this is really, or boils down to what people have known or dubbed for a long time, the consciousness problem. Other neuroscientists have called this the hard problem, which is trying to explain how an assemblage of about 100 billion nerve cells and probably 10 to 20 times as many non-nerve cells, which is what makes up the average human brain, turns a bunch of cells that are connected to each other. Each of those nerve cells is connected to about 5 to 10,000 other nerve cells. Some of them are excitatory, some of them are inhibitory. Some regions of the brain are specialized for seeing things. Some regions of the brain are specialized for feeling things. Some regions of the brain are specialized for thinking things and others for moving things. How do you unite all of that to produce the sensation and experience that we call consciousness, which is what effectively the mind is? And the answer is, we have no idea. No one has the foggiest. And although we've become very good at spotting different parts of the brain doing different jobs and working out perhaps how the cells do their job, how they unite together as a population and produce this experience that we all share of being conscious in the moment, aware and able to plan for the future and predict what will happen if we do something, that defeats us. And at the moment, we have no idea what that actually is and how it works.
7: The beauty of science, hence it will continue forever, right, Doctor?
8: That's right. If it was as easy, we'd all be out of a job, wouldn't we?
7: There we go. Thank you so much, Dr. Chris Smith, for chatting to us. For any of your questions that you don't get to make it onto the show, 702 afternoons at 702.co.za.
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2: 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Now, inflation is something we hear about often, but its impact isn't always obvious. 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
11: Warren Ingram, of course, is a financial advisor and co-founder at Galileo Capital. Tonight, we're talking about the silent thief that takes your money without you ever realizing. And we're talking about something we talk about all day on The Money Show in so many different ways. We're talking about inflation. Warren, good evening to you. And inflation is actually the whole point of investing. It's why we do it. And what's so, I'm going to use the word insidious about it, is if you're not careful, you won't notice inflation.
12: It feels to me like a slow poison to the value of your money, because you feel fine today and you feel fine tomorrow and the next day. But over time, suddenly, you know, you wake up one day going, gee, I don't feel so good anymore. And it's the same with your money. What you buy today and what you buy tomorrow is probably not very different. But we all talk about it, you know, that, gee, what we were buying a year ago, we can't get the same value today. And we, you know, we all have these wonderful theories about why, and, you know, why is inflation coming down and all of these things. But the reality is it is part of life. And, you know, it's going to be part of life for as long as we have a monetary system, and there isn't a better one. So guess what? We've got inflation. And I guess our next point then is we need to figure out how we look after ourselves so that we protect our money and our investments from inflation into the future, rather than always just being surprised by it and having no antidote to the slow poison.
11: Okay, your questions for Warren about inflation or other issues, if you like, 011-883-0702, 021-446-0567, and of course, voice notes for him as well on 072-702-1702. Let's start with a definition, always a good place to start. I was taught in school. How would you define inflation? Lots of different definitions. Some of them are very textbooky, Warren. How do you, as a personal finance guru, explain it?
12: Far away from the textbook, if I can help it, Stephen. Otherwise, we'll all fall asleep. Mm. So I think the maybe the two things to understand: there is a country inflation rate, and that's the number that gets quoted by every economist known to humankind, the CPI, Consumer Price Index, and that's the average of the average of the most average basket of goods that some actually fictitious person would spend their money on. And so no one is perfectly average. And so when I hear people complaining that, you know, the inflation rate was quoted at 4.2% and actually my cost of living has gone up by 10%, that's the point. Your cost of living is not the inflation rate. You are not the average person, unfortunately. So each of us will have a rate at which the things we buy on a normal day-to-day basis are changing, and changing unfortunately usually means going up in price. So, you know, if you drive a car, it's your tank of petrol. It's, if you eat out at restaurants, it's the plate of food you were buying last year. What does it cost this year? And the travel that you do, all of those things. So it's measuring the rate at which those costs that you spend are changing. And it's not some big conspiracy theory that, you know, the Reserve Bank's lying to us about the CPI. It's just a different measure. So unfortunately, there isn't really a measure for any of us to measure the rate of change of our own cost of living. I wish the economists would actually do it, but there isn't one. So the best we've got is this average thing called CPI, and, you know, the Reserve Bank is trying now to get it to a rate of about 3%. They give themselves a little bit of leeway, somewhere between 2 and 4, but the hope is that they get to 3. That's their target.
11: Okay, so, I mean, the inflation, the Reserve Bank tries to keep inflation between 2 and 4 and a target of 3, but that's not very high. I mean, you would hardly notice over a year. Why does it become such a big problem?
12: Because you used that lovely word, I hope I said it correctly, insidious. So, you know, a rate of change can be small from one day to the next, and maybe even from one year to the next. But then we have this thing called compounding. And so I just used an example of 5%, which feels to me maybe more reflective of a lot of our own sort of experience around cost of living. And so when you start at, you know, your cost of living changing and going up by 5% a year, doesn't seem like much. But just to take it over a longer period of time, if you buy a basket of goods today for $100 and your cost of living is going up by 5% a year, in 10 years' time, you'll need to spend 163 Rand to buy the exact same stuff. So you haven't gone and upgraded or anything. You're still buying the same old basket, but now it costs you 163. And in 20 years, it's gone up to 265. So, you know, nearly three times the price. And all you've done is had a cost of living going up against you at 5% a year. So, yes, I mean, it doesn't sound like much. And I think that's the problem, is that it doesn't feel like a big move day to day. But it certainly compounds against you. And that's really the problem with compounding, is it's a wonderful thing when it's working for you, and absolutely horrible when it works against you.
11: So in other words, if you want to stay the same, you need to earn more money every year. If you want it, you're running to stand still.
12: Exactly right. And you know, 5% is a pretty steep target to kind of grow your money at. And for people who are working, you know, they're trying to grow their income levels at the very least by the cost of living changes for themselves, and then trying to make sure that their investments are going. So you're quite right. I'd say maybe the analogy is you're probably jogging fairly quickly to just to stand still. So what you've got to do is make sure your investments can run a bit faster than a jog.
11: Okay, so then just keeping cash is not going to work for you. And that's really the big lesson, and that's why we invest.
12: I think it's an important thing to talk about, because we kind of get lured in by interest rates. You know, we look at a nice fixed deposit or something like that, and we say to ourselves, well, you know, the world's really uncertain at the moment, and we've got, you know, the Americans and, you know, in the Middle East and the Russians in Ukraine, and, you know, there's a lot going on, you know, kind of elections everywhere, including South Africa coming up. And so, you know, I can just lock in a really nice interest rate at my bank. Let me just do that. And so it is really worth talking about, because I think a lot of people do that. And some people don't trust banks. So they keep their money under the proverbial mattress or in the couch or whatever it is. And just to understand, like, when you do that, you are then eroding the value and the buying power of that money. So if you keep it in a bank account and you get a higher rate of interest, you might now feel that everything is good. And you know, I'm not losing every day. My money's going up. But unfortunately, cash rarely, almost never, actually tracks the rate of your cost of living. So the buying power of your money does go backwards, even while you haven't lost a cent.
11: Okay. Your question for Ron Ingram on inflation, personal finance tonight, 011-883-0702-021-446-0567. And of course, your voice note questions as well on 072-702-1702. 16 minutes now to 8. Warren, the people who save the most, these are savers who take, I suppose, a very low risk, because that's why their investment doesn't grow. And then if you aren't earning a salary that's tied to inflation, but you've retired.
12: Yeah, those are probably the two big categories. So some people are really good at being disciplined. They spend less than they earn every single month, and they, you know, they diligently do the big job, the tough job, and then what they do, which is really catastrophic, is that they then allocate the bulk of their money to very low risk investments, but, you know, back to our fixed deposit kind of an example. And so they are the ones that really get hurt by a very big change in cost of living, because if their interest that they're earning is not keeping pace with inflation, and maybe just to emphasize, you know, even if you lock in a very nice rate, you manage to get yourself an interest rate of 8% at a bank somehow, understand that you're probably giving away 2 or 3% of that to tax. So you've bought certainty by being low risk and getting a nice fixed deposit, and you've done the job, but what you've forgotten about is tax, and then the cost of living erodes the buying power of your money. So the low risk diligent saver is really losing out. Then back to the retirees. There are retirees, for example, who would lock in a pension. They would get a life annuity, and, you know, if you work for government, you might decide, I'm just going to get a guaranteed pension. And that's okay if your guaranteed pension is escalating at the rate at which your cost of living is escalating. But if your cost of living is going up at 10%, as an example, and you're getting 5% a year increases on your pension, you could be losing, you know, a lot of money. And just back to that example. So someone who spends 50,000 rand a month to live comfortably now as a retiree, let's just say that they're getting that inflation rate of 5%. In about 14 years, they need 100,000 rand to fund the same lifestyle. And if their escalations are not at 5%, if they're at 3%, let's say that they go to the Reserve Bank's new target, they are not going to be able to live the same lifestyle they were in the past.
11: Okay, that all sort of makes sense. So, I mean, if you retire on, say, 50,000 rand a month, it sounds like a nice amount. What happens over time?
12: I think you've got to be very careful of how you allocate your investment money. So, you know, understanding that you're okay today, what you always want to do as a retiree is make sure that you're not absolutely maximizing the amount of income that you're drawing out of your investment. So, you know, if you've got a reasonable withdrawal rate, you want to leave behind some of the money that's growing in your retirement fund, so that the growth rate that you're getting on your investments is at least matching, ideally actually a little bit faster than the cost of living, and so you start to make the money work a bit harder than what it's compounding against you, and now all of a sudden, you know, back to our jogging analogy, your investments are running and your cost of living is jogging. So now you're starting to get ahead. And every year, as the cost of living goes against you, so your investments are able to protect you from that rate of change.
11: Okay. Yeah. I mean, that does make sense. There must be particular ways to beat inflation. How do you go about doing that? Because we talk about risk-averse savers being the ones who actually lose out. So then this is really about managing risk.
12: Yeah. And maybe the starting point is understand the assets that can actually work harder than inflation. And the biggest one for all of us will be, you know, investing in the stock exchange. So whether you're investing some of your money into the local and some into the global markets, those are the two markets that will give you the best chance of really doing a lot better than inflation over time, and sometimes to kind of double or treble the rate of inflation. So you know, people who value certainty just understand that the stock market is almost the opposite of certainty. It's going to give you an incredible roller coaster ride, and you know, when the news flow is noisy and loud and scary, sometimes it becomes tempting to look for an alternative. But if you are focused on the thing that's actually the worst for your money, which is inflation, then you should start to embrace some of that uncertainty, because you know that uncertainty is kind of that butterfly in your stomach that you get every now and then when you look at your statements, tells you that hopefully you've got investments that are going to beat inflation over time. So one, I think you've got to bump up your allocation to shares, but both local and global, and then make sure that you know that emergency fund that we've spoken about on the show a lot, make sure that you know it is fully funded, so that if something goes wrong at the wrong point in time, that you're not then having to draw money from your stock exchange investments. You can rather draw it from your emergency fund, and that's the money that will keep you safe when things are going wrong. So I think understanding that you know when you're investing for a 5-year period or longer, the stock exchange, property companies that trade on the local and global markets, and even government bonds are what we would call productive assets. Those are the things that beat inflation over, you know, 5, 10, 15-year period. In the short term, they're going to work against you and they're going to be unsettling, but they do protect you over time.
11: And this is really about a balanced portfolio. You need to manage that. That's really the best place to something you really need to look at because of the balance it gives you.
12: Yeah, I think, you know, for someone listening who goes, gee, I don't actually know how much I've got in shares, and what I've got is a bunch of unit trusts, you know, in my RA and in my company retirement fund and my tax-free and, you know, some other stuff that I own, and I can see it on statements. What you don't want to see there is a bunch of funds called cautious or moderate. You need to see funds that are called balanced or growth. And that will tell you something on its own, which is probably that you've got a decent, decent allocation to the stock market already. And for most of us, you know, having a very well balanced, allocation to a balanced fund is probably the thing that's going to protect the buying power of your money. So it doesn't need to be complex. We're not talking about rocket science stuff here, but just making sure that you get that mix correct now so that you protect yourself.
11: Your questions for Warren. Of course, Nikki's asked, I noticed my investments haven't done well since the start of the year. I have a large portion of my money in offshore markets. I'm not sure what to do to protect my investments now. Warren, I don't think Nikki's the only one thinking like this, because I think it's actually quite scary in a way, in so many different reasons.
12: it is. I'm probably struggling to kind of hide my frustration at the question, to be very honest, Stephen. I think, it's one of those things when, if we were talking, let's say December last year, investments did incredibly well, and global markets had done very well. The JSE had done very well. And, even to the end of, if you go 12 months from now, 12 months from the end of June backwards, investors have done phenomenally well out of the JSE, and in dollar terms, over the last year, they've done very well on global markets. So when things have gone well for a sustained period of time, which is exactly what's happened, then, guess what? It's called a roller coaster for a reason. So when it goes up and up and up and it's going very well, don't get accustomed to that it can only ever go up. It must come down. That's the whole point about markets. If they're guaranteed returns that were only good all the time, no one would be working and everyone would have been retired in La La Land. Unfortunately, we live in the real world, which means markets go up and they go down. So if your portfolio hasn't done well for the last little while, the JSE is down, the average general equity unit trust in South Africa is down for the first 6 months of the year. It's normal. And I think that's the point here. We can kind of say to people, don't worry, everything's fine. That is true. But the danger that people pose is probably themselves to their own investments. Mm. In other words, you start to think, well, 15% a year is normal. When I only get 1%, then, I should change all my investments and throw out what I've got. No, that's not what you should do. What you should do is let this ride out. This is normal. This is what happens in markets. And don't be fooled by the years when you get 15 or 20%. You need to be realistic and say, well, actually, over long periods of time, if I'm getting 10 or 11, I'm doing incredibly well. And this is the price I pay. The volatility is the price I pay. So number one, don't get impatient. Number two, don't panic. This too shall pass. And so, people that kind of judge your investments over 3 or 6 months are just doing themselves a huge disservice and causing me gray hair.
11: So, the problem, I suppose, is when you have a year like last year on the JSE and it's up 30%, you just get spoiled, isn't it? And isn't that really the issue?
12: Exactly. And I think that's really the comment is, I understand that, it's not nice to see your investments go down, especially when the news flow is just incredibly, rocky and it just sounds like the world's coming to an end. But it's been like this many times in the past and we're all still here and markets do go up. And so, exercise a bit of patience and a bit of restraint and just have a bit of context. When things haven't done well for 6 months, maybe zoom out a bit and say, what have my investments done over 3 years and 5 years? And, that guy on the radio that talks about investing always says long-term and long-term starts at 5 years. So what has that done? And if it's done okay over 5 years, then maybe you're okay now. And maybe this is the price we pay, is a little bit of up and down for now.
11: Mm. Okay. So certainty then, I think a lot of people are quite keen on certainty. I suppose we all are. So you avoid shares, you avoid property companies. How then do you, how do you sort of get the balance right? Because the problem, of course, then is that you need to make sure that your investments have an opportunity to grow. And that means making an investment, not just saving. That's the difference.
12: It's possibly the most expensive decision you'll ever make is to lock in certainty. Buy a guarantee. In other words, go to the bank and give me a fixed deposit. Give me a capital guarantee on an investment where, I'll never lose money. Those two things to give you psychological certainty, it feels great. You feel good today and you feel good tomorrow because you never go down. But what you've done with that certainty is also give yourself the guarantee that your capital will not grow faster than inflation. And that's why we talk about this so much is we just don't want you to kind of feel the false sense of security of, I'm okay now because my portfolio didn't go down yesterday or last week or last month or even for the first 6 months of the year. And what you're missing out is, yes, and the buying power of your money is getting eroded. And yes, you after tax, you're in a way worse position. Mm. And in 10 years' time, the person that kind of tolerated the uncertainty is in a way better position than you. even though they might have had a few sleepless nights, you're in a position where the buying power of your money won't allow you to eat properly anymore. And that's the point here. It becomes a very hard choice when you're much older and you know, late in life, when you can't readjust your investments. So my comment is embrace a bit of uncertainty and don't go for certainty at all costs, because it's really incredibly expensive.
11: And then we've got 30 seconds, Warren, but isn't the other lesson that you have to be engaged in your personal finance? You can't just put it somewhere certain and leave it. You have to be actively involved.
12: Yeah, you know, do a review every 6 months or at the worst, you know, every year, and then be patient when things have gone down for a short period of time. That's not the time to now become an investment expert. That's the time to kind of zoom out and have a look at what everything has done for a period of time and make sure that you're okay.
11: Warren Ingram, thanks so much. Really appreciate it. The co-founder at Galileo Capital and, of course, a certified financial advisor. And as always, the person you go to for all of your questions about personal finance on The Money Show.
2: 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Thank you so, so much for tuning in. We do it again next weekend from 7 to 9 p.m. Have a splendid week ahead and good night.
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13: With a wrap of your Eyewitness News, I'm Zingisa Chirwa. A former Emfuleni Municipality fleet manager has been arrested for alleged fraud and corruption involving a 16 million rand municipal vehicle tender. The 42-year-old was arrested by the Gauteng Political Killings Task Team following an investigation into the alleged irregular awarding and implementation of a fleet contract. It's alleged that about 16 million rand was paid to a service provider for 18 municipal vehicles, including UD trucks and buckies. Police spokesperson Athlenda Mate says investigators found that only 7 of the vehicles were delivered, despite full payment allegedly being made.
14: The suspect is expected to appear before the Vanderbijl Magistrate Court on Monday, where he will face charges related to fraud and corruption. The investigation remains ongoing and further arrests have not been ruled out.
13: Retired Judge Takalani Raolinga has defended his independence after his appointment as the oversight judge for the Investigating Directorate Against Corruption was criticized by the MK party. The party has called on Justice Minister Mamoloko Kubai to review the appointment, citing Raolinga's previous ANC membership. Speaking at a media briefing, Raolinga rejected suggestions that his political past could compromise his impartiality, saying his former ANC membership had no bearing on his judicial conduct.
15: I used to be a member of the ANC. I never held any office in the ANC. And I have been working in different entities. I've been a magistrate, I've been a prosecutor, I've been a regional court president. In all these instances, I took an oath of being fair and not favor anybody.
13: Raolinga says while he reports to the Justice Minister, he is ultimately accountable to Parliament through the Portfolio Committee.
15: The minister might have appointed me. I report matters to her. In other words, all the complaints that we do are reported to the minister. I don't have to say anything further to the minister. It's just a question of reporting. Otherwise, I am accountable through the Portfolio Committee to Parliament, and which is appropriate.
13: Government says it's pressing ahead with plans to expand South Africa's nuclear energy program, despite concerns over safety at the Kooberg nuclear power station. Electricity Minister Jose Nzora Mohopa says government remains committed to procuring 5.2 gigawatts of new nuclear capacity as part of the country's 2.2 trillion rand energy transition. The expansion forms part of the integrated resource plan to reduce reliance on coal, diversify the country's energy mix, and grow the nuclear industry, with implementation planned through to 2039. Ramakgopa was briefing journalists in Pretoria, where he reassured the public that Kooberg remains safe following reports of radioactive contamination during maintenance work.
16: So when matters of this nature comes to the fore, that attempts to introduce some degree of uncertainty in relation to the safety and the safeguards around nuclear. We felt that it's important that we should be able to stand before the country and the public and share with you what the true facts are.
13: And the Democratic Alliance has filed an access to information request to find the real impact that Operation Prosper has had on Cape Town's gang hotspots. Operation Prosper was launched as a joint initiative between the SAPS and the SANDF to address organized crime across the country. Earlier this month, Acting Police Minister Feroz Khatshalia conceded that not a single gang had been dismantled because of Operation Prosper, saying the operation's focus would now move to actively disabling and dismantling identified criminal groupings. The DA's Nicholas Gotzel says accessing the report is a necessary oversight to determine the impact the operation has had on tackling gangsterism.
17: Communities are still living in fear while gangs continue to roam the streets. The DA has now filed prior applications because South Africans deserve to know what this operation has actually achieved.
13: In your weather, Gauteng can expect clear skies on Monday, Johannesburg dropping to overnight lows of 6 degrees, peaking at 21. Pretoria 7 and 25, Vereeniging 2 and 21 degrees, Cape Town's partly cloudy with a light to moderate north to northwesterly at a low of 12 and a high of 17. That's a wrap of your Eyewitness News.
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9: 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We are calling to the PKTT ukuthi they must ensure ukuthi every person ubeke involved obenefitile ukutshontsheni kwale mali must be prosecuted. You are saying a service provider kumele naibe uboshiwe ngoba wathola imali but wangadeliver. You are saying also politicians, if zathola zi-involved and other officials, all of them must be arrested ngoba siyabelieve ukuthi it's impossible ukuthi this official engatshontsha imali i-1. 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
15: With a wrap of your eyewitness news, I'm Zingisa Chirwa. A former Emfuleni municipality fleet manager has been arrested for alleged fraud and corruption involving a 16 million rand municipal vehicle tender. The 42-year-old was arrested by the Gauteng Political Killings Task Team following an investigation into the alleged irregular awarding and implementation of a fleet contract. It's alleged that about 16 million rand was paid to a service provider for 18 municipal vehicles, including UD trucks and buckies. Police spokesperson Athlenda Mate says investigators found that only 7 of the vehicles were delivered despite full payment allegedly being made.
16: The suspect is expected to appear before the Vanderbijl Magistrate Court on Monday, where he will face charges related to fraud and corruption. The investigation remains ongoing and further arrests have not been ruled out.
15: Retired Judge Takalani Raulinga has defended his independence after his appointment as the oversight judge for the Investigating Directorate Against Corruption was criticized by the MK Party. The party has called on Justice Minister Mamoloko Kubai to review the appointment, citing Raulinga's previous ANC membership. Speaking at a media briefing, Raulinga rejected suggestions that his political past could compromise his impartiality, saying his former ANC membership had no bearing on his judicial conduct.
17: I used to be a member of the ANC. I never held any office in the ANC. And I have been working in different entities. I've been a magistrate, I've been a prosecutor, I've been a regional court president. In all these instances, I took an oath of being fair and not favor anybody.
15: Raulinga says while he reports to the Justice Minister, he is ultimately accountable to Parliament through the Portfolio Committee.
17: The minister might have appointed me. I report matters to her. In other words, all the complaints that we do are reported to the minister. I don't have to say anything further to the minister. It's just a question of reporting. Otherwise, I am accountable through the Portfolio Committee to Parliament, and which is appropriate.
15: Government says it's pressing ahead with plans to expand South Africa's nuclear energy program despite concerns over safety at the Kooberg nuclear power station. Electricity Minister Jose Nzora Mohopa says government remains committed to procuring 5.2 gigawatts of new nuclear capacity as part of the country's 2.2 trillion rand energy transition. The expansion forms part of the integrated resource plan to reduce reliance on coal, diversify the country's energy mix, and grow the nuclear industry with implementation planned through to 2039. Ramakgopa was briefing journalists in Pretoria, where he reassured the public that Kooberg remains safe following reports of radioactive contamination during maintenance work.
18: So when matters of this nature comes to the fore, that attempts to introduce some degree of uncertainty in relation to the safety and the safeguards around nuclear, we felt that it's important that we should be able to stand before the country and the public and share with you what the true facts are.
15: And the Democratic Alliance has filed an access to information request to find the real impact that Operation Prosper has had on Cape Town's gang hotspots. Operation Prosper was launched as a joint initiative between the SAPS and the SANDF to address organized crime across the country. Earlier this month, Acting Police Minister Feroz Khachalia conceded that not a single gang had been dismantled because of Operation Prosper, saying the operation's focus would now move to actively disabling and dismantling identified criminal groupings. The DA's Nicholas Gotzel says accessing the report is a necessary oversight to determine the impact the operation has had on tackling gangsterism.
19: Communities are still living in fear while gangs continue to roam the streets. The DA has now filed fire applications because South Africans deserve to know what this operation has actually achieved.
15: In your weather, Gauteng can expect clear skies on Monday, Johannesburg dropping to overnight lows of 6 degrees, peaking at 21, Pretoria 7 and 25, Vereeniging 2 and 21 degrees, Cape Town's partly cloudy with a light to moderate north to northwesterly at a low of 12 and a high of 17. That's a wrap of your Eyewitness News.
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22: Let's walk the talk.
23: This is Mandela Month, and of course, on the 18th, we mark a Nelson Mandela Day. It's a thing that comes around every year. Obviously, it does. As an annual event, it would. But invariably, there are conversations amongst people who say, well, why are we still doing this? And does what we do have any real meaning? Well, to talk about these issues, we're joined now by Dr. Mbongiseni Buthelezi, who is CEO at the Nelson Mandela Foundation. Dr. Buthelezi, welcome, and thanks very much for your time. Is part of the problem that Nelson Mandela means so many different things to so many different people, and that's arguably in the years when he was such a central figure of reconciliation, his role as a determined and absolutely steadfast revolutionary somehow got lost in this figure of him as the grandfather of a new South Africa that was going to make all our problems go away.
24: John, good afternoon, and good afternoon to the listeners. Thank you for having me. Yes, I think the part of it is that there are different interpretations of Mandela, and people choose which Mandela to lean into. And indeed, over time, as people look back at what was achieved in his presidency, it begins to fade. And so people don't often see what was achieved because there's so much else that has happened since that time. So I think it is the role of organizations like the Nelson Mandela Foundation and others to also keep that memory alive and remind us that there was also Mandela, a younger Mandela. Mandela was a revolutionary. And sometimes in the life of a country, in the life of the world, we also need to lean into those more revolutionary figures from earlier periods. And I think in this time, we need to lean into that Mandela, who was a good troublemaker to make good trouble for a better society.
23: I mean, in a way, Mandela Day kind of encapsulates the latter part of Mandela. Well, if we go out and we do good things, we paint classrooms, we clean up rivers that are full of plastic that hasn't been disposed in the way it should. And I'm not disparaging any of these things at all. But presumably if Nelson Mandela was around and actively involved in politics, he would insist that we ask some of the more difficult questions that have become front and center as, you know, maybe some of the rainbow glow has worn off. Do we need to rethink Mandela Day itself? And you know, let's do our 67 minutes for, you know, a better society, or indeed a better looking society, as some of the skeptics might say.
24: I think for me, it's all of the above, in the sense that it's a range of things that allows different people to lean in different ways. So the people who want to clean streets, or the people who want to offer food to people in their communities, it's part of Mandela Day. The United Nations, for example, which proclaimed Nelson Mandela Day in 2009, the same thing is going to be done by people from the United Nations, including their top leadership, this coming Friday. But it also does give us the opportunity to ask the difficult questions. And that's the other, that's part of the range, I think, that we need to use Nelson Mandela Day to do. So what, one of the things that we are doing as the Nelson Mandela Foundation is this evening we're hosting a discussion and a lecture by the mayor of New York, Zoran Kwame Mamdani, where we're talking about the question of what leadership does the world need now? Leadership that serves people, that is not simply about small networks enriching themselves on the backs of the rest of us. So I think it, that whole range is something that is available to us, and different people did use it differently. I know, for example, Commissioner of the Human Rights Commission, Sepo Madlingozi, is giving a very pointed lecture at Stellenbosch University as part of Mandela Day celebrations. So I think that's the whole range is available to us.
23: I wonder what your thoughts are, Dr. Buthelezi, about the kind of immediate post-Mandela period in South Africa, because not to say that Nelson Mandela didn't ask the hard questions, because obviously he did in a very crucial period of South Africa. And, you know, people just need to go back to Codesa in the moment post the Boy Patong massacre, where we saw Nelson Mandela at his sternest and most determined and severe. So it wasn't all Mr. Nice Guy at all at the time when he was at his second political peak, I should probably call it. But in the period that followed, we had Thabo Mbeki asking some very tough questions and putting different things, particularly economic inequality, on the agenda. They both came from the same political traditions. Do you think, and the same political party, do you think there was in many ways a misframing in some quarters of if only we had Mandela, because Mandela was so much more conciliatory on things, whereas they were different people, but fundamentally they were in different times in our political history?
24: So let me answer that in two ways, John. On one hand, I think there was perhaps a misframing. I think the one thing that we also must admit about Madiba is that in his presidency, his big focus was on nation building.
23: Yes.
24: On the big symbolic stuff that was quite necessary at the time, mm-hmm. For us to find ways of living together without killing one another. The hard questions about what kind of economy, what does an inclusive economy look like, that needed to be asked, perhaps were not asked with the same kind of force in the Mandela presidency that was needed, even as legislation like Black Economic Empowerment was enacted. Those questions, I think, did come later in the Mbeki presidency much more forcefully, and they needed to be. And so I think, we need to not be unfair to anybody, but yes. I think different it's called for different things and called for different questions to be asked in different ways.
23: And, I mean, if you were to take stock of where we are now versus where we were in 1999 when the Mandela presidency concluded, I mean, arguably we were sort of hugging each other less, but you know, like any relationship, you might say, well, this one is a lot more real, and we perhaps have a better chance of building a nation on a firm footing than we would do if, you know, there was at a time when we hadn't tackled some of the tough questions, which, by the way, we still need to.
24: So I think the journey that we've gone through has brought us to places where we've been perhaps at low lows, so to speak.
23: Yes.
24: From that high of the 1990s. And that has meant we need to find a way forward. So I think the government of national unity that we have is that kind of finding our way forward, having hit high highs and low lows.
23: Yes.
24: We have to figure it out. I think that's the long and short of it. And we have to find ways to live together, to thrive together, that are meaningful, that don't leave anybody behind. We've seen the mistakes that have been made over time,
23: right,
24: starting in the presidency itself.
23: Thank you so much. I mean, fascinating issues as we contemplate Mandela Day on the 18th of July. This entire month is Mandela Month. And yeah, I'd love to get your views. I mean, there may be activities in your workplace. There may be conversations you have with family or friends, or just conversations with yourself. How do you look back on the legacy of Nelson Mandela, and what does it mean in July 2026.
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20: 702 Replay.
0: We're talking about the one thing you've told yourself, come hell or high water, you must do before you die. The thing that you would regret not doing. The one that is super sentimental. So it's not necessarily like a bucket list item. It's something that you might have even been putting off because it is so big, the thing you are trying to do. Not monetary, but what it possibly requires of you. 011-883-0702, the WhatsApp line 072-702-1702. Alfred from Limpopo. Hi, Alfred.
2: Are you good? I'm good.
0: Yes, go ahead, Alfred.
2: No, look, one thing that I want to do before I die. Look, I met this beautiful woman and in 2011.

0: until I get married to her. I paid lobola for her, but because I'm surviving on a disability grant, and I've never even celebrated our anniversary, even our wedding, you know, I mean, I fell after I was signing, no celebration, no nothing, you know, but before anything, or even if Linga Monta lunch, take her for lunch or something, before I die, I need to make a day for this woman, even if I can just celebrate anniversary with her just once, or buy her a gift to say thank you for being with me, not saying I'm blind and what. Like, I wish it's something that I need to do for this woman to celebrate her, and then I can pass on.
1: Bonaman, Alfred.
0: Yeah.
1: The way you are speaking, and I mean, I can't imagine how tough it is living on a disability grant, but I feel like this anniversary business thing you want to celebrate, it's going to be a holiday, man. It is something big.
0: And you know, sometimes women, they like, because Omuka love, 18 years, 15 years together, and you know, there's nothing you can do. All I can do, Kori, try to make her breakfast together, get a happy anniversary, my love. But one day, when God permits, I just want to give her a gift. Thank you for being the woman that you are.
1: Oh, man, that's absolutely beautiful. Alfred from Limpopo. So for him, he must celebrate his wife. That is one thing he has to do. Some of your voice notes are coming through on 072-702-1702.
2: Hi, Ray Lebofile. Hi, 702 listeners. The one thing for me is Obecha Mama. Spoil my mom. I'd like to stay anonymous. So my mom, okay, she is married. But my dad doesn't. He has his own stuff. Don't want to really get into it, but yes. And I've been married for over 40 years, and she said to me, agaza ang peche. Like, om pachele te pele. Even if I move, I would like expect that iboe. So that's what I do. For as long as I live, every month, mama ka chanza chole something. That's it for me. That's what I live for.
3: Good afternoon, Lebogile. Forget about the economy, forget about the land. But I'll never forgive a party that I can't swim. But I've told myself that before I die, I must just die knowing how to swim. Kabelang Pretoria.
1: Ah, Kabelo. That one you're swimming. Little one your mama. Guys, you're tugging at the heartstrings, but the swimming one. Kabelo. Please find somebody who can swim and find a safe place that you guys can go to, because the accessibility to learning how to swim is there, guys. It is so there. And I'm loving seeing the adults that are sharing online to say, yo, guys, my child is swimming. I get a little swimmer. It's my time. I love it. You guys are pulling at heartstrings today.
4: Good morning, Rebu and the team. How well that has happened to me, eh? You won't believe it. My mother always wished to go back to France. Like, she just wanted to go back to Paris and spend at least 2-3 weeks, because we were there for, you know, a couple of years. But in her lifetime, she was always like, I want to go back to Paris. The time I had in Paris was the most, you know, gorgeous time, and I enjoyed myself. I think life was far better for me while I was there. So I've always planned and said, well, one of the good days I'm going to have to take her there. Unfortunately, and it was so suddenly, she passed on in 2024, October. Just so suddenly. And the plans were like almost in place. So yeah. I so wish I had taken her back there before she passed.
1: Oh, I'm so, so sorry for your loss with your mom wanting to go to France. Here's the beautiful thing is you can do it in her honor. You know, she'll be there with you. She'll be smiling. All the things she told you she wants to do, you can go and do them and enjoy them. She lives through you as well.
5: Aye, Relewile, for me, it's just a simple thing, you know. Before I die, I would love to date a white lady. So my dream is to go overseas, find myself a white girlfriend, date her, even if it's for a week, it's fine. I'll die peacefully. Thank you, Lewin.

0: What did I just see? Okay, sir, do you know how easy a solve your problem is? Why do you need to go overseas to date a white lady? My brother. This one is so simple. Unless, like, you want a specific type of lady, but please know they're all here, Mom Zansi. And you're saying, even if I can just date her for a week. Yeah.
1: Hi, Rene Bohile, and to all the 702 listeners, the best in here, out of Royal Park. The one thing I wish to do before I die, I've been in Johannesburg now for nearly 30 years, is to visit my mother, who is still alive in Durban. Yeah, Teacher Vera, I'd like to visit you. I haven't seen you for a very, very long time. But you know me, Rene Bohile, the fun I don't have. You know, you can't just go home empty-handed. But I'd like to visit her. I am in Johannesburg. I am working, but I just don't have the money to take, to give her. And that is my greatest wish before I die or before she dies, is to visit her and see the smile on her face. I haven't seen her in years. Thanks, guys. Great show. Bye.
0: Thank you so much for that voice note. So I'm gonna tell you something that my grandmother used to say to me, right? So I know there are people who won't go home, especially if they haven't been home for long, with empty hands. And I can promise you, they want your presence. Yes, it's nice to come in kakruza. It's nice to say danko magriza. It's nice to do that. But every time I did not go because I was like, I'm so empty handed. And my grandmother's like, who said I want your groceries or your money? Like, awena. If you get the opportunity, my brother, buy that bus ticket. Go home. Go see your mom. Some of your WhatsApp messages that are coming through. Afternoon, Lebogile and team. For once, I want to have the last word in an argument with my wife. Okay, my dear. St. Peter, then I'll be ready. So for you, before you die, you want to win an argument with your wife. Yeah, ne? Another person saying, guys, Woolworths is always exposing criminals. Guys, Woolworths is doing country duty right now for all of us. Listening from Everton West in Val, they're just saying, oh, la Lebogile, oh, la Busi says, afternoon, Lebogile. I definitely need to be able to swim before I die, please. So another person who wants to swim. Lebogile, please keep me anonymous. No one who's really black admits to what I'm about to tell you. My thing was to watch a Pet Shop Boys concert live. Then they came to South Africa. I have no pictures. I just stood there for however long. I went home and carried on with life. Mine is done. I got my thing. What do you mean no black person was to admit? Lesego says, I have to do advanced driving before I drive. What a great skill for everybody to have. The only thing that I would love to see myself doing before I die is to give at least 100 people the book called The Great Controversy by Ellen G. White. Thank you. Another one is saying, laughing at Cody Overseas. Guys, you know Cody Overseas is how, you know, Cody Overseas is not the same as going abroad. Okay. We all need to know going abroad and going Cody Overseas is not the same thing. I did fine. I would like to take all my siblings on a vacation and it doesn't even have to be far. Oh, that sounds so, so fun. And you guys can start to plan it. Just get it out the WhatsApp group. Before I die, I would like to take my mother and four siblings for a holiday for a week, be it a B&B or a resort. Guys, start the planning. That R5, put it away, start. One of my greatest dreams before I leave this world is to see my children standing on their own. I built my businesses from the ground up with no inheritance, no mentorship, and no shortcuts. Every lesson came through hard work, perseverance, and faith. Because of that journey, I want to give my children a stronger foundation than I had. My prayer is that they complete their degrees, become independent, and either take over the businesses I've built or create successful businesses of their own. I want them to experience the world, travel, grow, and discover who they are. Marriage can come when they are ready. For me, seeing them educated, financially independent, and confidently building their own legacy would be one of the greatest achievements of my life. And I think that is a dream for many a parent. We continue and we come back. 011-883-0702 and the WhatsApp line 072-702-1702. We continue our conversation on that one thing you want to do before you die, that one thing you will truly regret. It's more than just like a bucket list item. It is something that, you know, for a fact you would regret in the afterlife. Aunto Zola Zola lost. Not knowing where to go. 011-883-0702, the WhatsApp line 072-702-1702. We go to the lines. Pastor Lindi Komidren. Pastor, how's it?
2: I'm good. Good afternoon.
0: Thank you.
2: One thing. You know, we've been ranting. There is one thing I'm praying for God not to take me before doing it. It is to build him a house of worship.
0: So you want to build basically a church?
2: A church.
0: Where's this church you want to build? Where do you want to build it?
2: In one of the plots here, because we've been here in mid-rent. Renting, but now I really want to build.
0: And you know, what size church do you want? And why do you feel this calling to build a new place of worship?
2: You know, renting is not nice. So I've experienced in renting other people's properties. And I felt to say, no, this is not God. Father, before I leave, allow me, before I exit on this earth, allow me to build you a home of a house of worship with the people that you have entrusted me with their life. May I leave a home for them. A home now is a structure. That's my prayer before I go.
0: And Pastor, what have you done so far to try and make this happen? Have you started looking at sites? You been fasting? What have you started with?
2: That one, you don't even have to ask about it. Fasting and prayer, I don't know. Maybe I have overdone it. The fasting and prayer, I have overdone it.
0: Yes.
2: You know, where you come to a point and say, God, are you listening or what? Are you listening or what? But yes, we have started now to say, even if it's 10 rand, even if it's what, guys, let us just put into a building fund. God will make a way.
0: There we go, Pastor Lindi in Midrand. Before she dies, she wants to build a place of worship for God. On Facebook, Gavin says, I just want to see my grandkids. I'll put a gun on my son's head if needs be. How? Gavin, it sounds like these grandkids don't exist. This is what that message is giving. They don't exist. So now you want them. Somebody called Matausend says to swim. Oh man, the guys, the swimming dream is real. Prophet Makamu says, thinking about this question has me realizing life is short. I need to start making some changes and prioritizing my own dreams before it is too late. Barbara says, travel, and just travel my bucket list. Young Skinny says, be the greatest version of myself and do anything that I want to do, no matter the cost. Matome says, a holiday with my grandchildren. Debbie says, buy my own home, but I'm already 60 and that hasn't happened yet. Guys, you never know, hey? Don't underestimate how life can surprise you. And I'm not referring to saying go play lotto and a jackpot falls. There are dreams that are and longings that are gifted in different ways that you never even considered. So don't ever say it is too late, ever. Tapelo from Kagiso. How's it, Tapelo?
3: Fine, and you. Thanks very much. And how are you doing?
0: Good. Go ahead.
3: I'm fine, man. You know, the one thing I keep talking about before I talk about my is to buy our church, buy them the brass instruments. You've got boys that are in our bent. We're struggling to repair the instruments. We're raising funds and we're struggling. There is one thing that I wish that I can do before I even die. Buy all the tubas, euphoniums, trumpets, and that's my wish. If I can buy those before I even go and say, and kick the bucket, then I'll be very.
0: And you know, Thabelo, your instruments, especially brass instruments, can be quite pricey. Have you ever checked on places like your Facebook marketplace and things like that? I mean, I've seen people that find people giving things away for free. I've heard of somebody where a church was closing down and they just gave instruments for free. Have you like looked online?
3: You know, I've tried and we struggle. Like right now, we're raising funds and I give these boys papers to go and look for donation. They come with 2 rand, 3 rand. And at the end of the day, one tuba costs about 42,000 rand. So at the moment, we've been trying to raise funds. We're standing at around 14,000 rand, and we have to spend about 40,000-50,000 rand from China. So we really struggling. That's my wish. Even if there can be anybody can say, Thabelo, I will fund you with the boys, so they can just come and see the boys that you took from the street, from the church that are. Playing for us in the band, they messed up. These are all instruments that needs to be repaired. To repair them, they charge us a lot, and that's my wish to buy the church all instruments.
0: Yeah,
3: that'd be very
0: cool. Thabelo, and thank you so much. You know, also just you're sharing wishes that are so selfless and that I think are actually quite doable. These are very, very doable, and you never know who's listening. 2702. So you never know. So Thabelo for him is a brass band. Hi, Rilemkhile, nice topic. If I can just build a house and make it a home for my children, then I can kick the bucket. Amen is what they say. Hi, Lebo. I would like to go on an international girls trip. That time I don't even have one friend. Ooh, babes, let me plug you. Karabo, the way you are laughing. Girl, can I plug you on the concept of solo travel? And meeting people, there are so many women in particular now that are doing international trips for girls where none of them even know each other. Do it, girl. Do it. Do it. Go make new friends. Go meet other people. Another person says, I'd love to buy both my kids an apartment each. Property is expensive for young people. Yo, guys, so real. Lebogile, I still want to sell 1 million+ copies with you on vocals on our 3-step beat. Hey, anything can happen. This is where I'm at. Lebogile, my wish before I die, I'd love to have breakfast with you and Bongani Bingwa. You are my best ever presenters. Godfrey here. Godfrey, are you paying? Because that will determine if we are coming. Is Bongani paying? I think Bongani must be the one to pay. More of your voice notes on 072-702-1702.
4: Well, for me, what I would like to do before I pass will be to repent and get baptized and receive the gift of the Holy Spirit. Have a personal relationship with the Holy Spirit. Yeah. Anonymous.
5: Good day, Lebogile. This is Sid. Now, before I die, I want to obtain a commercial. I want to obtain a private pilot license. I just need to know how to fly an aeroplane. That's just the joy of it and knowing how the mechanics of it, how the aeroplane works, how to maintain it and so on. That's been my dream. So before I die, actually it's within my plan that in the next 5 years, I need to obtain a private pilot license. Then I'll be all set.
6: Hello, Riporehile. It's Musa. I'm calling you from Gwatsatusa, Eguruleni. Riporehile, before I bow out of this earth, I would love to see Hangwani Maumela appearing before the Mahlanga Commission and wiping his sweat and forgetting the tissue on his forehead. That's what I would love to see. Have a great, great day, Feda. Lovely show.
7: Hi, Sisley. It's Alfred here again from Johannesburg. Only thing I wish that I can do before I die, Sisley, is to see the greatest singer of all time, Bob Marley Museum in Kingston, Jamaica. Yeah, that is my wish. Even if I can visit Jamaica, one day if I can have money, then that is my very wish to see the Bob Marley Museum in Kingston, Jamaica. Thank you, Sisley. Bless you as always. Bye.
0: Guys, I'm loving the things you are sharing. To the person who said you want to repent and give your life to God and have a relationship with the Holy Spirit, that can happen right now. Like wherever you are, stop where you are, whatever you're doing, and start speaking to God. You know? And repenting is a different conversation to forgiving yourself. So I don't know where it's coming from. But that you can do. You don't need to wait. You don't even need to have to go into a church. But this second, you can choose to have that relationship. Karabo, I'm so scared to ask you what you want to do before you die.
8: Reporifili. So for me, it's God willing.
0: Yes.
8: To raise my son to be the man that he deserves to be, and me seeing him be the man and the father, and just seeing his grandkids, even if it's just for a short little time, just have that opportunity to say, I've raised a man.
0: Yes.
8: And now God,
0: you can take me.
8: That is it.
0: You know, I think it's really beautiful that you want to see your grandkids. I don't. But you know why? I told you, I don't want to live like till things start needing replacing. Like it's one car in this life. Now you need a new engine. You need a knee replacement.
8: You know how precious it is, chilling with an elder. Mm-hmm. And then imagine me being the elder in their lives. And then,
0: no, I love it for you. You cannot, I can't even translate that into English. He wants to get old enough to need help.
8: Yes.
0: Everywhere. I'm saying I don't want to need help because I like my independence, but I love it for you. There we go. Thank you so much for all of your voice notes and your messages. Some of your messages, guys, there's nothing stopping you.
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11: Time for us to get this final hour of the show underway. And as always on a Sunday, we do so by talking psychological wellness. This morning, we are talking about what we are getting wrong about feeling loved. The idea that there's, boxes that need to be ticked, things that need to be met, not just for the other person, but even for you before you can be loved. Is that how it works? Do you have, or have you previously had a list that once I do this thing, once I get my degree, or once I get my house, or once I get a promotion at work, or once I lose a bit of weight, then I'll be ready for a relationship, or then I'll be in a place where I can be loved? And what are those things that you've set for yourself, that list that needs to be checked off before you feel you can be loved? And is that how it works? Is love chemistry, psychology, or a little bit of both? Call us on 011-883-0702. Send us your SMSs on 31702 and your WhatsApps on 0727021702. Joining us, as always, is our resident clinical psychologist, Dr. Kosi Chiane. Dr. Chiane, good morning.
12: Good morning. Good morning, Cooks.
11: Always a pleasure having you on the show. So this morning, it feels as though we return once again to Maslow's hierarchy of needs. So we've spoken about what the hierarchy tells us, for instance, about the need for psychological wellness and why that matters. And it feels as we think about, you know, whether, you know, you need to be in a certain place, in a certain state of mind to find love. What does that mean for how we meet that need? So the pyramid is has five levels. The basic ones at the bottom, the ones we must have, air, water, food, shelter, sleep, clothing, those are physiological needs. Then we have safety needs. That's pyramid level number two, personal security, employment, resources, health, property, right? Then number three, which sits in the middle of, you know, our very basic needs and the other ones at the top, the self-actualization and esteem, right in the middle, in the, I guess the filling in the sandwich, is love and belonging. And we need friendship, we need intimacy, we need family, and we need a sense of connection. Those things are basic needs. They are part of this pyramid. They're not right at the top, like self-actualization. They're not right at the bottom, like physiological, but they are part of what we need.
12: And at the heart of it.
11: Yes, at kind of at the core. Once we've met the basics and we want to strive for the top ones, we need love and belonging.
12: Yeah.
11: And so I think it's quite interesting that even though we all recognize that we want love and belonging, or we can, you know, we can talk about how we need love and belonging, it seems it's so difficult to get this love and belonging. It seems very complicated, the love and belonging.
12: It's elusive, right?
11: But it's one of our basic needs. Why is that?
12: So, so again, we go back, as you say, you know, to the basics, the fundamentals of being human. So the first two things, you know, and we could summarize it as firstly, physical safety. That's important because we are an embodied people. And so the transport is important because that is the vehicle through which we alive ourselves and exist and be the human beings that we are to do the things that we need to do as part of what it means to be a human being. That's first base. Secondly, we need, you know, again, physical nurturing in the form of nutrition, food, right? So all living organisms have got to fulfill those two needs. Otherwise, it's game over. You don't exist. You aren't alive. And then we, and those are fundamentally parts of or the essence of the survival reptilian brain of all organisms. To survive, those are basics. And then the third one, at the heart of it, takes us a notch above. It moves us from our reptilian brain to our mammalian brain. That upgrade that defines us as social beings. And at the heart of that, connection, belonging, love, being cared for. This is where we as a species create a relational self. And therefore, that is at the heart of who we are as human beings, as important as our physical needs are our social relational needs.
11: So, again, it seems though, I guess with the other needs, so the ones your kind of physiological, your safety needs, we kind of have a sense of how to do it. Need a home, need water, need food, need security, which, you know, we've kind of upgraded from, you know, we'd burn a fire to keep us warm, to cook our food, to cook our food, to ward off predators, etc. But it seems as you go higher up, even the bits of the pyramid that are a little bit higher up, the self-actualization, the esteem, it starts getting a little bit complicated.
12: It does. It does indeed.
11: And is that because as we go higher, so physiological safety, they're kind of, you know, we know what to do.
12: Instincts.
11: Yeah. I need a home. I need to be safe. I need to be clean. I need to eat. I need money so I can get those things. I need to be healthy. Once we get sort of beyond those, it feels as if it becomes a little bit more complex. And I wonder, is this because as humans, because of this really big, expensive brain, this mammalian brain that allows us to have big existential questions, question the meaning of life, etc. Is that then why it starts getting a little bit complicated? Because not only we're not acting from instinct anymore, we're now using this very big, expensive brain and the ways in which it can simplify, but also complicate things.
12: Complicate things, absolutely.
11: Right.
12: You know, and this is where, because we are relational beings, you know, we start looking at what are the building blocks of this relationality. And
2: how parts of it about integrating the basic infrastructure of the reptilian brain plus the complex, more abstract faculties that develop in the mammalian brain, the prefrontal cortex, which develops later. But the basics are laid in the reptilian brain. So we then start to unpack what it means to be human relationally in terms of how we are written into by our early formative experiences. And therefore, we then start to interact with each other from a very complex relational bank account that says, how have you been written into? So the fundamentals of belonging, what is your sense of belonging, right? And when we talk about intimacy, these are things that develop later in our years, like chronologically, right? In chronos time. But things, the fundamentals thereof are laid very early on, and they operate mostly subconsciously in our reptilian brain, so to speak, which then interacts with the more complex mammalian brain. And these are two complex human beings interacting with each other. And this is where we get things right more, let's say, by luck than deliberate, conscious action. And this is where it becomes important then to comb through the crime scene of what it means to be me, who I am, what matters to me, and whether we get each other at that level. And that's where things can you know, very often go, become a hit and miss.
11: Right. And so when we're kind of in that space now where, you know, we do have kind of our socialization, our culture, our traumas, we know that often, particularly our romantic relationships are shaped by the relationship we had with our primary caregivers, our parents. Whether that was your parents were avoidant and neglectful, whether your parents did the opposite and you were enmeshed, you and your parents had a secure attachment. So it feels like once we get further up, there are so many other things at play that can then make it difficult to figure out, is love, you know, part of us think like love is kind of a magic. It happens, especially if you reference like Hollywood and movies. There is like, you know, there's this kind of magic about it.
2: Right.
11: Or is it something that you need to consciously do or consciously work for?
2: Right.
11: It seems that we're not quite sure what it is. And so that then manifests in what we then believe about love. I need to be smaller. I need to be richer. I need to be taller. I need to be funnier. I need to be smarter. The other person needs to be, you know, people have a list. And that feels like us trying to manage the chaos a little bit.
2: Yes, indeed. So, you know, this is the persona that we put out. That, you know, tick box, that list of things. And here's where it gets complicated, in that it is one thing, perhaps those things matter in terms of initiating a relationship. So if I see a person that looks like this, there are these configurations, it catches my eye, as opposed to they can walk past me and it'll be like nothing happened in my life because they perhaps don't tick that list, right? But it is what initiating a relationship is one thing. Growing, sustaining, and maintaining the relationship is more the complex thing. As hard as it may seem to find that person initially in that sea of so many others, to find the one that catches your eye, and there is reciprocity in terms of that eye catching, all those things that, you know, make us see each other and want to be with each other. Right. Initially, the sparks fly, it's all well and wonderful, until the big work begins. What does it take for us to go beyond the initial attraction to really sustaining what it means to be in relationship with each other?
11: Right. And is that
2: because then we are trading so much more
12: that we, even we ourselves, are not aware of.
11: Right. And how much of our, I guess our hormones drive that process? I think you've said on a different show, on a different topic, that in terms of kind of what happens to us in our bodies, in terms of our hormones, there's almost no difference between love and lust.
12: Mm-hmm.
11: That hormonal makeup is almost identical. Mm-hmm. People often tell you, oh no, lust is purely physical. It's purely, it's sexual. It doesn't have, you know, any emotional depth. Whereas love is, you know, love is different. It's about connection and da da da da da. But if those two things are exactly the same chemically, so how do we then know? Because you say the, where it really gets tough is the growing and sustaining. It's the what it takes to keep this thing alive. But if chemically love and lust are the same, then what are the things that keep love alive? Is love different to lust?
12: Right. So, you know, there's that hit, right? That chemical hit, that dopamine, that feeling rewarded, you know, like celebrating having found this person, and there's this excitosis, right? We are all excited. We are all hyped about it. And we are like drunk with oxytocin, right? We are feeling all, you know, flooded with emotion, that wanting of this person, that desire, that longing, that urge to move towards rather than away from a person. So that's the initial attraction, and that's great. And it's kind of like if you take the analogy of the ocean and the waves, it's like it's the waves. It's like very animated, right? And then it is, how do we grow down beyond that initial hype? And this is where it gets complex. How do we build the connections that sustain that initial hit? And that initial hit over time will not stay as, you know, the peaks are not as high. Right. So you get to kind of a plateau. And it is then what sits below that that will sustain us beyond all that hype that we felt initially.
11: Mm-hmm.
12: And this is where things get complex. And this is where, you know, things tend to fall apart, where it is like there's nothing that sustains us beyond that excitement and that, you know, that dopamine and that oxytocin rush. So what lays beyond that? And it is where, how do we find each other and build a connection that goes the distance rather than that initial infatuation, as we would call it?
11: Right. And so part of the thing also seems to be there are things we tell ourselves about what it's going to be like or what it should be like when you are in love and you're in a relationship. And I was reading a piece that speaks about these myths as roadblocks to that loving feeling. And there are apparently five of them that are interfering with our feeling loved. One is, if only I were more attractive, powerful, or successful. If only I could make sure others knew my positive qualities and successes. The third is, if only I could hide my shortcomings. The fourth, if only my partner could speak my love language. And the fifth is, if only I could get my partner to love me more. And so this idea that we feel loved by changing ourselves or others.
12: The conditions.
11: Yes.
12: Yes.
11: The tick box.
12: There's a sense of not enoughness, not good enoughness until these conditions are fulfilled. There's these T's and C's.
11: Right.
12: And these are the conditions that then stand in the way of us creating true connection, deepening what starts off as our initial attraction and infatuation and all those wonderful feelings. And then it can get in the way if we don't become deliberate about building what needs to stay and keep us together when, you know, the, as we'd say, mlilo wa maphepha, you know, that initial fire, you know, paper fire, if you would call it literally, right? When that dies off, what's going to keep us together? You know, like, I remember in childhood, there was those coals, when we had a coal stove called slow nut, they burn longer. they burn longer. They may not be, you know, all fiery and flames, but they burn longer, sustaining us.
11: Yes.
12: And so it is about how do we create those, that bond that will keep us together. And it is about whether an attraction has a different feel to it. It is not necessarily, and it may well have that, you know, that physical attraction may still be there, but it's not in the same sense. It is enriched by so many other things that are more quality issues rather than just the hype of things. So it is about how do we engage with each other? How do we become relationally connected with each other? How do we avail ourselves to each other? And it is where we need to risk vulnerability. And that's the hard part.
11: Right. Relationally connected to each other. So that feels like the scary thing of, you know, these are my shortcomings. These are my fears. These are my anxieties. Yes. These are my vulnerabilities. These are my dreams. The things that for the most part, you don't really tell anyone. Or if you do, you tell people, you know, this is my dream, but I don't want you to, you know, these are the things that are like close to your heart. They are your, I guess, your secrets almost. And it's interesting that the only way to kind of have this depth of relationship, of relating, is you must do the scary thing.
12: Yeah, absolutely. It's to risk being seen for who we are and trust and hope that we will still be loved anyway, even with our shortcomings. So we would think that it is presenting this facade, this veneer of perfectionism of sorts, the good enough only if I have all these things, you know, those conditions, right? And yet, the deepening of love is about not necessarily having those things, being seen for who we are, what's and all, as the English would say, and still be loved anyway, simply because we have risked doing what it takes, the scariest things, revealing ourselves, being seen, and yet being loved
11: anyway.
12: Beyond.
11: Yeah. Or being loved because of
12: in things spite you're of afraid because to show. Of,
11: Yep. And so what do we do with all our lists, Dr. Gianne? Are they helping us? Not helping us?
12: Hold your list, but hold it lightly.
11: Aha.
12: Don't allow that to hold you to ransom.
11: Okay.
12: Because I think it would be naive to say, don't have a list. Then it means anyone and everyone can be, right? And potentially, perhaps, it is true. Anyone and anyone can be. But the reality is that we have our, there are those things, man. There's a way in which it's going to be this one or that one. Otherwise, it's everyone.
11: Right.
12: There are those things that are going to be the things that are going to catch my eye, captivate me, hold me here. But then it can't be just at the superficial level. It is what are the things that are going to keep us together and like a seed grow into the ground as it grows above ground.
11: Right.
12: And those are the things we've got to figure out, you know. We've got to figure out, we've got to know that we are perfectly imperfect and so is the other person. How do we create a puzzle piece that fits together in spite of our imperfections?
11: Right. So hold the list, but very lightly.
12: Very lightly indeed.
11: So the list is a guide rather than, like, it's not a law.
13: This is EWN.
14: With a wrap of your Eyewitness News, I'm Zingisa Chirwa. A former Emfuleni Municipality Fleet Manager has been arrested for alleged fraud and corruption involving a 16 million rand municipal vehicle tender. The 42-year-old was arrested by the Gauteng Political Killings Task Team following an investigation into the alleged irregular awarding and implementation of a fleet contract. It's alleged that about 16 million rand was paid to a service provider for 18 municipal vehicles, including UD trucks and buckies. Police spokesperson Athlenda Mate says investigators found that only 7 of the vehicles were delivered despite full payment allegedly being made.
15: The suspect is expected to appear before the Vanderbijl Magistrate Court on Monday, where he will face charges related to fraud and corruption. The investigation remains ongoing and further arrests have not been ruled out.
14: Retired Judge Takalani Raulinga has defended his independence after his appointment as the oversight judge for the Investigating Directorate Against Corruption was criticized by the MK Party. The party has called on Justice Minister Mamoloko Kubai to review the appointment, citing Raulinga's previous ANC membership. Speaking at a media briefing, Raulinga rejected suggestions that his political past could compromise his impartiality, saying his former ANC membership had no bearing on his judicial conduct.
16: I used to be a member of the ANC. I never held any office in the ANC. And I have been working in different entities. I've been a magistrate, I've been a prosecutor, I've been a regional court president. In all these instances, I took an oath of being fair and not favor anybody.
14: Raulinga says while he reports to the Justice Minister, he is ultimately accountable to Parliament through the Portfolio Committee.
16: The minister might have appointed me. I report matters to her. In other words, all the complaints that we do are reported to the minister. I don't have to say anything further to the minister. It's just a question of reporting. Otherwise, I am accountable through the Portfolio Committee to Parliament, and which is appropriate.
14: Government says it's pressing ahead with plans to expand South Africa's nuclear energy program despite concerns over safety at the Kuiberg nuclear power station. Electricity Minister Jose Nzora Mohopa says government remains committed to procuring 5.2 gigawatts of new nuclear capacity as part of the country's 2.2 trillion rand energy transition. The expansion forms part of the integrated resource plan to reduce reliance on coal, diversify the country's energy mix, and grow the nuclear industry with implementation planned through to 2039. Ramakgopa was briefing journalists in Pretoria, where he reassured the public that Kuiberg remains safe following reports of radioactive contamination during maintenance work.
17: So when matters of this nature comes to the fore, that attempts to introduce some degree of uncertainty in relation to the safety and the safeguards around nuclear. We felt that it's important that we should be able to stand before the country and the public and share with you what the true facts are.
14: And the Democratic Alliance has filed an access to information request to find the real impact that Operation Prosper has had on Cape Town's gang hotspots. Operation Prosper was launched as a joint initiative between the SAPS and the SANDF to address organized crime across the country. Earlier this month, Acting Police Minister Feroz Kachalia conceded that not a single gang had been dismantled because of Operation Prosper, saying the operation's focus would now move to actively disabling and dismantling identified criminal groupings. The DA's Nicholas Gotzel says accessing the report is a necessary oversight to determine the impact the operation has had on tackling gangsterism.
18: Communities are still living in fear while gangs continue to roam the streets. The DA has now filed prior applications because South Africans deserve to know what this operation has actually achieved.
14: In your weather, Gauteng can expect clear skies on Monday, Johannesburg dropping to overnight lows of 6 degrees, peaking at 21, Pretoria 7 and 25, Vereeniging 2 and 21 degrees, Cape Town's partly cloudy with a light to moderate north to northwesterly at a low of 12 and a high of 17. That's a wrap of your Eyewitness News.
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19: On to this now. South Africans have watched for months now explosive testimony, serious allegations, high-profile witnesses appearing before both the Madlanga Commission of Inquiry, but also before members of Parliament at the Ad Hoc Committee, the process investigating the same alleged criminality in our law enforcement and criminal justice system. It now appears there's a draft report being debated and being drafted by MPs, but already we are being warned by some who say this could be yet another whitewash. But could MPs have found anyone, least of all the suspended police minister, guilty without a smoking gun? I've got two guests this morning joining me, both of the members of that committee. Ian Cameron, of course, is the chairperson of the Parliamentary Portfolio Committee on Police, and Dr. Musi Maimane, the leader of Build One South Africa. And I'll start with you, Dr. Maimane. Thank you for your time this morning. Could this be a whitewash? I mean, of course, the final report, to be clear, is not yet out, but indications are from some who may be in the know that the exoneration of some of the central figures in these allegations means exactly that.
20: Good morning, Bongani, and good morning to fellow South Africans. First and foremost, I think in the terms of reference of the committee, it wasn't set up in a criminal manner. It cannot be by nature. What often needs to be delivered on this instance, and that's what is going to be crucial, is that Parliament itself must deal with the political principles. That's where the ministers, that's where the presidency, that's where all of them account. And that's why it's going to be vital emanating from that. The broader point that I think is absolutely important to note here is that South Africans, like anyone else, are sick and tired of ad hoc committees and sick and tired of commissions. They are genuinely desperate to see that their criminal agencies are able to respond, both the SIU ultimately leading to the NPA, and that thorough prosecutions happen. So in parallel, this work should be done, and I'm hoping that when the final report is thus then tabled, that it directs ultimately the recommendations to ensure that criminal proceedings are preferred against people, because citizens have lived through the living experience of what happens when the criminal justice system fails, when police are corrupted, when the leadership of the police fails. They live with the consequences of that. And therefore, in this particular instance, Parliament has to discharge its job, await the final report, and ultimately the final report will direct in the hope that it has to find the direction in making sure people are criminally prosecuted.
19: So essentially, are you arguing then, certainly at the most senior levels, that this is less a legal problem and more of a political one?
20: Parliament's job is to deal with the political principles. And ultimately, that's where it has to. Whilst the public testimonies have been heard and submissions from various actors in society have been heard, that was an important step. But Parliament's recommendations need to be able to be binding on the executive and ensure that action is taken beyond that point.
19: Ian Cameron, I know the final report has not yet been tabled, but we've already heard indications from a number of opposition parties who say that some of their recommendations, certainly some of their inputs, don't seem to be even on what is being drafted at the moment. How happy are you about what's unfolding?
3: Morning, Bongani. Morning, Dr. Maimane. I think it's very important, first of all, to clarify that the narrative or the impression created that people are cleared or not found guilty not only doesn't match the findings in the report, but also confuses what the purpose of the ad hoc committee was. And I'm concerned about specifically certain members that say that their input wasn't there. If you go and listen to what input they referred to, in most cases, it's literally a criminal guilty finding or a strong finding where it condemns someone's action in terms of potential criminal conduct. Now, that's not Parliament's role. In the report, it contains at least 18 substantive findings that I could find. It addresses the conduct of named individuals. It makes findings about political, executive, and other accountability. Bongani, it even goes further, and it identifies all the different governance failures. It recommends referrals to bodies that actually have the legal powers to do that further investigation. And it also recommends where disciplinary action should be instituted. Even possible
1: prosecution where evidence justifies it. So I think there's either a misunderstanding or a deliberate attempt to disregard the work done in this reporting process.
19: And ultimately, a committee like this is part of, and I think this is what Dr. Maimani was alluding to earlier, it's part of a longer coordinated process, all hands on deck, essentially, whatever this report recommends or finds, there are other players or stakeholders who must do their part to ensure that if anyone is to be held criminally liable, they are.
1: 100%. Let's use Minister Mkhunu as an example. I heard yesterday or saw on social media people saying that he was exonerated. It doesn't say that at all. In fact, it finds that he bears political and executive accountability, and it specifically goes into significant depth regarding the 31 December 2024 directive about the PKTT. And it then discusses all the documented decision-making process, whether it was right or wrong. It shows that he didn't consider the necessary operational impact, and so the list goes on. Remember, the work only starts now. As Dr. Maimani correctly also said, what should happen now is it makes certain recommendations. And for example, my committee, the Police Portfolio Committee, then has a responsibility to go back and see that these recommendations are actually implemented. We need to go and monitor all the referrals. We need to follow up every recommendation. And then obviously we need to make sure that the relevant institutions have to come and report back to Parliament. So our responsibility has hardly started. This is just the foundation phase.
19: The President, Dr. Maimani, has said that he's going to wait for the outcome of all the various processes that are looking into the allegations that got us here. Based on what this report now suggests, and it's still at a draft stage, I keep having to emphasize, but essentially based on what this report suggests, as you've heard from Ian Cameron, what should the President be thinking about his suspended police minister?
20: You know, this is not about making a political point, but in simple sense, someone has to ask the question, what confidence will South Africans enjoy were Minister Mkhunu to be reinstated back into his position? Will they feel in themselves, having watched what they have, that they are confident enough to give him the full support? And I've always held the view that it shouldn't have been a suspension. Minister Mkhunu should have been removed from the office. It seems in a GNU configuration, it seems very easy to remove ministers. Why on this particular one we're not able to move? It's not implying guilt on someone. The appointments of ministers on the part of the president are his prerogative and are based on his own ambition for where the country needs to go. Therefore, ultimately, this should have been a decision taken a long time ago. We can't have too many actors in the police. What naturally happens is that the confidence in leadership diminishes. The second point that I think the president needs to be genuinely considering here is that rather than waiting for all the processes, there are already immediate steps that can be taken, ensuring that there's stability in the police, the correct leadership is in place, that actions are put on the table. The dilemma is we are often caught ourselves in asking for commissions and recommendations, etc., without doing the hard work, which, as I agree with Honorable Cameron, that what needs to happen here is the capacitation of institutions like the SIU, like the NPA, like, in fact, ensuring that investigations can take place thoroughly, effectively, and quickly. Because commissions do a job, but they don't do the job of arresting people. And I would urge that the lesson that we take from here is that if we don't act speedily, we end up with situations that delay justice in South Africa and certainly in the eyes of South Africans.
19: Ian Cameron, I'll ask you the same question. The president has said he'll await the outcome of all the processes, including this one, based on this draft report. What should he be thinking?
1: Well, I think you should firstly be very, very concerned about the management of the South African Police Service. And this is not just with regards to the executive. I think senior management of the South African Police Service has drastically and over time been purposefully or intentionally hollowed out to suit a certain corrupt narrative. So it should be obviously concerning, but it'll be interesting to see what action is actually taken. If you think about it, over the past 15 to 20 years, we haven't had one national commissioner that actually completed his full term of office. And in most cases, it was due to some kind of alleged corruption.
19: And perhaps we have to temper our expectations, eh? It was one thing for a police officer to parade her buttocks in front of members of parliament, but she was only fired and charged following a much, much more rigorous process at the Madlanga Commission of Inquiry. Ian Cameron and Dr. Musi Maimane, appreciate your time.
9: At 7:02,
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1: Every SMS,
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1: Your every word leads to action.
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1: Together, we've turned dialogue into good deeds.
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1: Yes, we did that. You and 702. 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
1: When we stick together. 702.
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1: 702 Replay.
3: Well, one of the people that we hear from time to time on The Money Show has just the most extraordinary story. Lincoln Marley is the CEO of Lesaka Technologies. He's done various other things, was at Standard Bank for a very long time, but has the most incredible story about things that happened when he was younger in particular. And I do wonder if maybe they played a role in helping him, I suppose, with great hardship to become the extraordinary success he is now. Lincoln Marley, good evening, and thanks so much for agreeing to spend some time with us on The Money Show tonight.
4: My brother, thank you for having me. It's a pleasure to join you and have a conversation with you and your listeners.
3: So I came across something and I thought, this can't be true, that you'd been expelled from high school, the Etemba Lihle High School. I think it's in Gqeberha in the Eastern Cape. And I thought, that can't be true. Let me go and see if I can find a second source. And I did, which makes me think it is true. What happened? I mean, this was a very different time in our country. This was, I'm guessing, late 1970s, maybe early 1980s. So, I mean, there's clearly a story here.
4: Yes, these were the difficult late 80s. So we were young activists at Itembe Lihle High, and became leaders of the SRC and then leaders of the student movement in Port Elizabeth, and became quite prominent. And of course, that attracted the attention of the police, and we spent our time running away from the police. And those were times of huge conflict between students and the youth, with the police and the army. And in those times, then I got into trouble. I was in and out of jail, and then obviously also got expelled from Itembe Lihle. So those were the difficult times that we had, and it was not a great start to a life I would lead, you know, going forward.
3: How were you able to finish high school? Someone took you in, a principal.
4: Yes,
3: I mean.
4: Somebody did. Yeah. Yes, somebody did take me in. So firstly, it started with a conversation with my dad. We were hiding from the police, and obviously we were hiding in a church, which is not the place where the police would find us. And my dad found me, and he says, "When are you guys going back to school?" And we were not studying for 2 years. And I had the normal, you know, talking points. Our leaders are in jail, our demands have not been met, and all of those things. And my dad challenged me to say, it's not the size of the stone you can throw against the police. It's not the potency of the petrol bomb you can throw against the army that's going to make the difference. It's whether you get the right education, you imbibe the right values, you adhere to the right principles, and you become the embodiment of the very future you say you are fighting for. That was a huge challenge, and and a very, you know, poignant moment in my life, and the most important conversation. And so as we were all discussing to go back, the problem now was that no school would accept us. And everywhere we went, because we were a bit of klepkhoyeres, or we were seen as troublemakers, but Mrs. Mbopa at Newell High, you know, our parents went to see her. And she said, "I don't know you. I know your parents. So here are my conditions. You can do all of your things, but you must study and you must pass, and I must never see you in this office." And she has been a mentor to me from that day up to today, in all aspects of my life. And even in the work I do in the community, she's the biggest volunteer of the work that I do with young people in my community. Sure. So didn't start well, but there were people along the way who saw a future in me that I didn't see for myself.
3: Quite something. You went to Rhodes. Now I went to Rhodes from

0: 1994 onwards, so it changed very quickly, and I came from a privileged background, so parts of it were relatively easy for me. You were there as a black student during a time when there weren't nearly as many black students. During a time when, I'm not sure, depending on the time, you might even have needed permission from the Minister of Higher Education to go. What was it like for you?
1: Yes, I started at Rhodes in 1988. So I think the permissions, at least that phase had already gone. But obviously, as you say, we were a smaller number of students and we continued the activism at Rhodes. But we were joined by NUSAS, which was a very prominent student organization, mainly for white students. And we had this amazing non-racial formation where ourselves and NUSAS would take up student issues. So there was an SRC, if you want, for black students. It was called a Black Student Movement. So I became the president of the Black Student Movement in my first year. And so I was still running away from the police and still got in trouble because of some of the shenanigans we were doing as young people, and got in a suspended expulsion. And sure. So my parents kept on saying, when will things ever turn right if this guy keeps on getting into trouble? But the positive part of my time at Rhodes is that my most important speech was done at Rhodes when our student movement had been banned. And I came, I was addressing students, and there was one person sitting in the room who later turned out to become my wife, Zva. So that was the most important part of my time at Rhodes. So it was a difficult time, but it ended also well because SANSCO and NUSAS, you know, then came together to form one organization, which is SASCO, at Rhodes University. You know, looking back at the time where Steve Biko had left NUSAS many years back, now the clock was turned, and when SASCO was formed, and I was, fortunate to become deputy president of SASCO, and so those were my student days, and I have fond memories of the time at Rhodes, the relationships I built at Rhodes, and I think most people who've been at Rhodes will say you generate your own fun, you build amazing relationships. And there were an incredible number of lecturers that had a profound influence on me during my time at Rhodes. So I have fond memories of my time at Rhodes, with all of the challenges, of course.
0: I want to jump a little bit now to Standard Bank and the journey into banking. How did that start? Because you would have finished Rhodes. I think it was a law degree. How did you, I mean, and I can understand clearly also wanting to understand the system. You've got to know the system to subvert it. But how did the trip to, how did you end up in banking?
1: Yeah, it's a lot of opportunities and a bit of luck because I left and started in a law firm, Chittle Thompson and Haysom. And then 94 joined the government as spokesperson to Professor Sibusiso Bengu in education. As you can remember, education was such a focal point from 1994 to 97. And then I was asked to join the Banking Association or Banking Council, which was the industry body for banking. That's when I got exposed to the financial sector or the corporate world. And then I was asked to join Standard Bank in 2001 and stayed in Standard Bank for 20 years. And one of the most incredible journeys was working on the continent with people like Sim Tshabalala in building that Africa franchise, from those times. And you look at that franchise today and what it contributes to the Standard Bank Group, one was very proud of having worked in those countries, at the infancy of that business to what it is today.
0: No, I'm sure. You had lots of, I presume quite a lot of movements at Standard Bank, and you ended up as the head of group card and payments. Was there a particular role or a particular team or a particular, maybe even a particular experience you had in a particular country that played a big role in forming you to the person you are now? I mean, was there a sort of, you know, a period where you were with a team that really made a big difference to you, that you learned something or had a particular experience in that came to matter?
1: I'll always get into trouble because I moved into a number of roles and have incredible memories of how all these contributed to me. But if I were to pick maybe two, the first one would be running all of Standard Bank's branches and provinces. We had a team when we started with 15,000 people. Mm. That tested everything about you. Being able to lead that team to a cohesive team, building a lot of the people that were to take on bigger roles in different parts of the organization and later outside the organization. So that was a huge time for growth for me. And I really look back at lots of those people and their contribution to who I became. So that's one. The second one is probably Nigeria. A lot of people have a love or hate relationship with Nigeria, but I fell in love. And I'd seen so many companies or so many executives who'd gone and worked in Nigeria and didn't succeed. But I went in there to become a student of the country and not an expert. And I spent so much time learning about such a vastly complex and huge country with so many dynamics. And so that experience was just incredible. If you think about Nigeria, it is about 36 provinces or states. I'd been to about 28 of those states. What I saw and learned, I still don't think there'll be enough time in my lifetime to explain to people how that enables you to grow in working in such a diverse environment and having to lead and influence whilst you're also having the humility to learn and understand people in their country as you're trying to lead them. So those two examples, I think, you know, will stand out probably than most, although most of my teams would argue about their areas and so on. But those two kind of really tested me and grew me as a leader.
0: We're speaking to Lincoln Marley in a moment. We'll ask about the move to Lesaka Technologies. He's the CEO there now, but a fascinating journey. So many more questions to ask. It's just gone 11 minutes now to 8. Lincoln Marley is your shapeshifter on The Money Show.
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0: Speaking to Lincoln Marley this evening, the CEO at Lesaka Technologies, it's 9 minutes to 8. And in fact, Lincoln, while you and I have been talking, we had a voice note from someone who clearly knows you.
4: Good evening, Stephen and the listeners, and your guest, Lincoln. So I was an employee at Lesaka when Mr. Marley joined, and you know, he came to our office to introduce himself and you know, in that short time where I was still there, one thing I did learn about him compared to all the other CEOs is that he's a person who is in touch with the employees and what's going on. You know, he's someone who's hands-on and involved, quite humble, if I may say. I would say, you know, he's a CEO who is a man of the people, if I can put it in that way. That was my experience with them.
0: Lincoln, it's interesting to listen to Lee say that, because clearly leading people is something that you're very passionate about.
1: Yes, I've been fortunate to learn at the feet of many giants, and I saw their humility. I saw the way they were in touch with people, and I also was blessed to be led by incredible leaders. And so I could never understand why I would then be a horrible person to others, and that I had a responsibility to create an environment in which people could succeed. So as you asked, joining Lesaka had more to do with this passion I had for financial inclusion. Take you back maybe 20 years or 25 years back, I'd been inspired by the words of Professor C.K. Prahalad, who talked about the fortune at the bottom of the pyramid. And so this was my passion. I, even in my studies, written about what the future would hold. And then there was a small organization at the time starting out with a name that starts with a C, followed by an A, followed by a P. And this organization was doing these things that I thought should be done. So in the biggest failure I had in my career is that I couldn't persuade my organization to take this market, you know, with passion and drive the future. And then 5 years ago, I got a call from a guy I didn't know. His name was Ali Mazandarani. And Ali, you know, spoke to me about joining Lesaka, or the then NetOne, and he talked about financial inclusion. Mm. And that, for me, was everything. Of course, the organization itself was, you know, engulfed in controversy.
0: Yeah.
1: The brand was in trouble, and the people themselves were broken. But it was an opportunity to go in and work with others to build. And looking back now at the 5 years I've worked with my colleagues, people are now walking with pride of the organization we've built together. And so it's been a fascinating journey to actually focus on the underserved customers.
0: There must be so much to it. I want to ask you a sort of slightly bigger question about younger people, Lincoln, because I thought you would have an interesting view. It's been so hard for you to get here, and I'm going to remember the conversation with your father in the church for quite a long time. But what I keep hearing from younger people now is that they feel it is much harder to succeed now than it was then. And I think there's some reasons why that might be true. I think there's so few jobs for so many people who are desperate for it now. I think if you grow up in a township school, to get into university and to get into kind of the middle class or the elite is very, very tough. And people who go to suburban schools have a much bigger advantage. And the road you had to follow was incredibly difficult. And I'm sure there were times when, you know, you weren't sure how this was going to end. Is it harder now? I mean, as crazy as that might sound, do you think the problem has changed? I'm sure, like me, I mean, I know the president says he does. You wake up in the middle of the night and you think, what's going to happen to younger people? You know, you have children, I have children. What's going to happen?
1: It is much more harder, Stephen. And I think that one of the biggest challenges we have as older people, both as parents or as leaders in our institutions, is that we're using the lens of our past to lead people into the future. And this is very difficult. It is also dangerous. I use the example of my father because my father engaged me. He didn't make my cause to be meaningless. He didn't negate what I stood for, but he showed me a different perspective. And I think that most leaders or parents are not engaging young people. So I spend a lot of my time both at work and in my community activities, engaging young people because I was once them. The kids in suburbs are having also their own challenges, and those challenges are not understood, which leads to mental health. The kids in villages and the kids in townships also have got those challenges. So I try and spend a lot of my time to try and find the next Lincolns, because there were people like Mrs. Mbopa, Mr. Kovu was my coach, all of these people that saw a future in me that I didn't see. And therefore, trying to give people a lot of options.
0: Mm.
1: They may not be immediately, you know, clear, but they have to work through them. And you have to guide them and support them, but they have to work through them. And the point you make about jobs is so profound. It is such an important thing. A lot of people miss that so many people are going through university or high school and the jobs are dwindling. which means you can't just say to them, go to university or try and get a job. You have to encourage them to think about other things because there's no guarantee that they're going to have a job. And so we mustn't pontificate on the basis of our past because our path was very different. So for me, whether it was harder or not harder, it is very different. And I'd like us as leaders or as parents to walk in their shoes, to understand what does body shaming mean? What does bullying mean? What does social media competition mean? What are the pressures that they face that we never faced? What does, you know, technology, what are the advantages of technology and what are the disadvantages? So I have lots of those conversations with my own kids. I have those conversations with other young people to try and get them to see other possibilities and also give us ideas about other things that we might help with, but we didn't know. So I run a youth leadership summit with the Henley Business School. We've been doing it for 4 years. And we try and get the best young minds between the ages of 21 to 35. And the quality of the people who apply and who go there is incredible.
0: Sure.
1: So there are a lot of good young people out there. And we just have to engage them.
0: Lincoln, it's been an amazing half an hour for me. Thank you. I'm going to remember so much of this for such a long time. It's going to stay with me. It's been an amazing journey. And thank you for your thoughts. I really appreciate it. Lincoln Marley, the CEO at Lesaka Technologies, your shapeshifter on The Money Show this evening. Available as a podcast. There'll be someone in your life who wants to hear this. Send it to
3: 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You can never get enough of a good thing.
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5: Today, we are doing a mid-year check-in on our world of work future. 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Right now, listening to me and doing an assessment of how far you've gone this year, do you consider yourself growing or do you consider yourself at a standstill? 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There's a difference, of course, between being busy and making progress. You can spend your days in back-to-back meetings and still not be moving forward in your career in any meaningful way. So mid-year is the ideal time to pause, to get honest about where you stand and where you want to be and decide what needs to change before the year runs out. So I'd like to know from you this morning, which state are you in now? Are you growing? Do you think you're drifting or are you just standing still and taking it one day at a time and going with the wind? Because once you know that, then you've got to ask, what do I do about this? And that's the question I have for you this morning. If you've figured out that you are maybe drifting, you figured out that maybe you're still, you know, you're moving with the wind, there's no effective achievement since the year began as a professional in your career, you're not picking up any growth, what are you doing about it? And what do you think is the reason you feel that way about your work? You can give me a call on 011-883-0702. WhatsApp's on 072-7021-702. Professor Linda Mayer is the managing director at Rosebank International and visiting professor at the Nelson Mandela University who will be guiding us through this conversation. Prof, thank you so much for making time. Good morning.
6: Good morning. Thank you so much for the opportunity.
5: So there are three states a career can be in. It could be growing, it could be drifting, or standing still. How do you know which one you're in?
6: Well, certainly it's a moment of self-reflection, right? To understand whether you've got a plan for your life, whether you're moving forward, or whether you just feel that you're in this rut, that you're on this treadmill constantly, every day, in the same routine, nothing is changing, and really just coping. And that really means that you're standing still. If you have a plan, obviously, and you understand where you're going with your life, then you understand that there are actionable steps that you're taking. So you might be engaged in a particular course that you're studying, additional degree or short learning program. You might be, you know, undertaking coaching or mentoring activities, and really making sure that you are investing in yourself because you have a plan. But when you wake up every morning and weeks start blending into each other, you don't know where the year has gone, nothing is changing, the routine is staying the same, then you really need to understand that you're stagnating. And mm. and this is a very dangerous place for professionals to be in.
5: Yeah. Why is it dangerous? What often comes after this period?
6: Well, certainly what we find is that, yes, what we find is that, that people often go into a burnout cycle. So they, you know, they really start being disengaged from their work. They start being unhappy. They go into cycles of depression. And this really is really where the reflection starts taking place, where they start asking themselves very serious questions about where they currently are, but also where they're going with the environment in which they currently find themselves.
5: Mm. Why is drifting often the hardest state to notice in yourself?
6: Well, the first thing when you're drifting is that things are okay. So you're getting your paycheck every month, you're going to work. The work is not terrible. The people you're working with are not terrible. Your boss is not too bad. But you really, you know, you're just doing. You're just functioning. You're going from day to day. So there's no progress. There's no self-development. There's no confidence. There's no relationship or reputation management that you're really engaging in. And this is, when we refer to drifting, it really is that we have to ask ourselves this very important question, right? Are we treading water? Or are we in a career, are we in an upward cycle? In other words, are we growing where we are now? Are we taking on new challenges? Can we see a long-term vision for ourselves? Or are we drifting? And drifting is when we have no sense of urgency. So we're busy, we know what the expectations are, we know what's being said. You know, it's comfortable. Our peers are progressing, we're stagnating, we're staying exactly where we are. People are getting promotions around us. But, you know, we're really not that vested because we're disengaging, we're managing our energy levels. So it's not about managing stress. It's about managing energy levels and just getting through the day. Mm. And then, of course, the very difficult position comes when you start standing still. And that's when your energy starts dissipating. That's when you're really struggling to get out of bed in the morning, when you're completely disengaged and you're going on the cycle, this daily routine of just getting up, going to work, doing this. The weekend comes. You're seeing one or two friends, you're seeing family, but when the stagnation comes, you start withdrawing completely because you just don't have the energy to deal with the outside world. And this is a very dangerous place that, professionals find themselves in because there's no scope for them. They're not investing in their future. They're investing in the current state of survival.
5: Yes, yes. So what questions do we need to be asking ourselves as we do this mid-year career check-in? What questions should form part of an honest mid-year career audit?
6: So an honest audit would involve questions like, what skills have I built in the last 6 months? And are they the right ones? So we see in mid-year, there's a lot of individuals that decide to, you know, have a different career trajectory. So they might want to change their jobs. And this is one of the very important questions. What skills have I built in the last 6 months? The next is, what is giving me the energy at work and what is consistently draining it? So what are the things, you know, have I got a toxic boss? Have I got a toxic work environment? And be honest about those. What are my relationships with peers and managers or mentors? Have I actually identified a mentor or coach to help me move forward? And then asking, in my current role moving forward, is it really where I want to be right now, where I want to be in 3 years, in 5 years? Is it helping me on this trajectory? Or am I really in a stale environment? So these are very important insights that we then get. Mm. So, of course, there's no right or wrong answers, but and we shouldn't approach these questions in a judgmental way. We must do it in a critical, reflexive manner so that we understand in ourselves. And there's small things we can do, Clement, like, these free courses on Coursera, HarvardX, EDX, free courses from the top universities in the world. They're free 6 week courses. And if you just take one of those courses when you're feeling stale and just do that one positive step, it really is helpful for you to have a plan with your life and just to get out of that cycle of treading water on this hamster wheel.
5: Got you. It's 15 minutes now after 11 o'clock. Let me hear from you now. Where do you think you are in your career right now? We're doing this mid-year career check-in. And I'd like to know if you feel like you're growing this year. Have you developed new skills, or do you feel like, ah, I'm just moving with the wind here? I'm just moving along. I am at a standstill, uninspired, or maybe you are growing. And I'm not asking about how busy you are, because as I said earlier, there's a difference between being busy and making progress. So you can spend a lot of time in back-to-back meetings, working on strategies, but what benefit are you seeing for yourself in terms of your skills, but how is that progressing things for you and your profession and your career? Give me a call, please, on 011-883-0702 to share your thoughts, your experiences with us. WhatsApp's on 072-702-1702. On our World of Work feature this morning, we're talking about the need for that mid-year career check-in. Like, it's important to just take some time after, you know, June or in July and look at where you are in terms of your career. Like, are you growing? Are you at a standstill? Are you moving along with the wind? Have you developed skills for yourself? My guest this morning, Professor Linda Mayer, has already shared with you some of the questions you can ask yourselves. Have you been asking yourselves those questions, and where are you now? On YouTube, Dr. Timeleng says, "Hi, Clement. Not at work. I'm not growing, just standing still. And I addressed it with my senior about getting some exposure outside the office, and he just agreed." There's a message there from Dr. on the YouTube line, I mean, on the YouTube page. And Professor Linda Mayer, I wonder if for people who are probably, you know, after an assessment this morning are saying, well, I actually don't think I'm growing. I'm at a standstill. This person, this listener on the WhatsApp, on the YouTube page says he ended up contacting his boss and said, I need more exposure outside of the office. Is that something you advise, that once we've answered these questions we have, about where we find ourselves in this year, mid-year career check-in, we could also go to our bosses and say, okay, I see that I'm not really growing. Can I please have more opportunities, and even make some suggestions to them?
6: Yeah, but that's an excellent way forward. So the important thing is that we need to understand we have to take accountability for our own development. I always ask the question to individuals in a group, who's coming to save you? And the answer is a better version of yourself. So if you take that proactive step of going to your line manager and saying that I feel that I am stagnant, I would like to develop, and please, I'm putting my hand up for whatever opportunity there is to learn and to grow. Because that is what the difference is, right? Those are the people that get ahead in life, or the people that take on the extra work, the people that show up when they need to show up, and the people that show willingness to grow and develop. And to ask your line manager, you know, not only for the work within your own environment, but if you could get exposure into other departments, if you could sit in, for example, on senior leadership meetings, if you're not yet an executive, and put your hand up for that exposure, it will be a very positive step for you and will be seen in a very favorable light. So whatever you do, remember it's about you and what you do for your future.
5: Yes, absolutely. Here's a WhatsApp voice note that's also come through.
7: Good morning, Clement, and some of the listeners. I would like to remain anonymous here. I hear what your guest is saying there. I have a situation where, as a person, I know that I have to grow, and I do all I can to grow. I do study, I do this and that, but then my bosses don't seem to be supporting that in the sense that whenever there are vacancies, I do apply, I do get called for interviews, but it seems like it's just formality on their part to accepting for interviews. But then I see other people being promoted, even though I've got much more experience than they are. And how do I navigate that kind of situation? Can your guest advise me on that one? Thank you.
5: Mm. Oh, thank you so much for that. Professor Mayer?
6: Yes, that is obviously something that many, many people struggle with in the workplace.
5: Yeah.
6: What is important is, after you've had these interview sessions, to set up a meeting with your line manager and with HR. I know some companies call the department's people and culture, but ask them for honest and critical feedback so that you can go and work on those developmental areas. Specifically, if you see it's a reoccurring theme that you're applying and you're not getting the job. It might be about your interpersonal skills. It might be about something simple like your communication style, for example, that it might be too direct, you know, your team player engagement. But those are things that you can work on. But they have to give you the feedback, so that this constructive feedback, so that you can work on it. Sometimes you also need to be realistic and pragmatic and understand that you're not going to get forward in this company. You might have, you know, irked somebody higher up the chain, and that's a reality, right? We're all human. We're all in this environment of egos. And then you need to ask yourself the important question, is it not better for me to apply for this promotional opportunity outside of my current work environment, which might be a very realistic sensible way forward. So have that discussion. But once they've given you that list and you've worked on those areas and you still are not moving forward, then I think the writing is on the wall and you need to understand what this is. And of course, you can go through the CCMA processes of unfair labor practices, but you need to always weigh up whether you want to be at an institution where you're tolerated or one where you will be celebrated. And that is always the most important question to ask yourself.
8: Good morning, Clement. Good morning, 702. Your topic today is actually just really, really hit home. I am in the sales environment, and the last couple of months has been really, really tough. And I thank you for such a topic, because now I actually realize exactly where I'm sitting, and I've just noticed that I'm drifting. I am drifting, and yeah, it's not an easy space to be in, because of the marches and all sorts of things. Things have been affected, and it's got basically nothing that I could actually control at this point in time, which is, I think that's what makes it very frustrating. But anyway, could the professor there just repeat again in terms of courses that can be done, just to keep time going, because my intention was to actually start studying a bit further. Can she just repeat some of the courses and websites that we can go to? Because I think that is quite a great solution. Molefe from Roodepoort.
5: No, thank you so much, Molefe. Professor Mayor?
6: Yes, absolutely. So the courses that I referenced, which really are helpful, is a website called Harvard X. So you write Harvard and there's the letter X, EDX. So it's a small EDX, the letter X, for Sierra. The United Nations also has free courses available. And when I say free courses, I'm speaking about everything that you can imagine from the top universities in the world. Whether you can do a project management course with Wits University that costs you absolutely nothing. You know, you can study with Harvard, Cambridge, Washington University, you name it, the universities are there with these free courses. And they do this as a social impact investment in the global community. The United Nations has a myriad of courses on AI, technology, and the courses on these platforms range from anything from project management to child minding to advanced neurosurgical instrumentology, you name it, engineering, it's there. And this is a great way. I enroll for several of these courses at any given time. They're courses, psychology courses on the art of happiness. You know, really, they are fulfilling courses. After 6 weeks, you get a certificate. If you pay a small fee, you get a certificate, a formal credit-bearing certificate from the institution. So those options are also available. But just for self-development, it is the most impactful thing that you can do for yourself, to get yourself out of a rut, but also to put this on your CV, to show an employer that you are constantly advancing your skills levels. We find so many people, Clement, that speak about getting their degree 30 years ago, and they haven't done any additional skills courses to beef up. And it's not really the problem about the knowledge set. It's a problem about their personal development and staying afraid with what the developments are in their sector, which is really detrimental to someone's psyche when they, you know, they come in, they're speaking to people that have just completed a master's degree or this or that, and they're out of touch with what's going on. So this is a great way to advance your skills levels.
5: So, Ulebogeng says, hi, Clement. I definitely feel like I'm stagnating, and I've been for some years now. I've had two babies in the past 4 years, and I've justified the stagnation by saying that my current work situation allows me to give attention to the growth in my personal life. But I'm not sure if I'm being entirely honest about that or if I'm just afraid of looking for something new. Your thoughts on that, Professor Mayor, in your experience, do you sometimes have people who find justifications for the stagnation, like, oh, I've just been growing my family, a lot of attention has been there, and therefore, yeah, I haven't really been focusing more on growing in my career?
6: Yes, so we find that, Clement, and I think the first thing is we need to be honest with ourselves. Are you a career professional? Do you want to go forward? Or do you want to be a parent and sing in the choir on a Sunday and your family is your life and your job is just where you get your salary? And that makes you happy and you work hard when you're at work and you bring your full self when you're at work, and that's fine. But if you are a professional that wants to move forward, maybe, Clement, if you'll allow me, there are three obstacles that invariably hold professionals back that I can just mention. And the first is their skills gap and experience. So because you're not getting these new skills, because you really aren't focusing on advancing yourself, you default back to not wanting to put your hand up, not wanting to have a plan for your life.
5: Yeah.
6: And the second is, where most professionals are reluctant to name it, and that is about self-doubt, fear, and failure.
5: Mm.
6: So we often speak about the imposter syndrome, right, where you feel you're not the right person in the room. And as Barack Obama tells us, he tells us that so many times he's met with billionaires and top leaders in the world, and they weren't all that. So really don't feel that you are not the right person in the room. Rather ask yourself, what skills should I be building to ensure that people recognize me in the room? And the third obstacle is obviously the environment and the leadership structure that you have. So we're very fortunate sometimes that we have bosses that care for us and care about our development, care about our work advancement. But then we get bosses that really, they themselves are just trying to cope. So they are not, you know, they're not spending any time thinking about you or what is important to you. And you have to craft that way yourself by engaging with mentors in the workplace. And it might not be your boss. You might have a different mentor or coach that is a senior leader in the business or somebody that doesn't even work in your company that can give you this advice.
5: Yeah.
6: But you have to, the first thing is to sit down and have that one actionable step.
5: Gotcha.
6: And have a plan. Where do I want to be in 3 years? Where do I want to be in 5 years?
5: Yeah. Professor Linda Meyer, you've been great. Thank you for joining us. She's a managing director at Rosebank International and visiting professor at Nelson Mandela University.
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10: With a wrap of your Eyewitness News, I'm Zingisa Chirwa. A former Emfuleni municipality fleet manager has been arrested for alleged fraud and corruption involving a 16 million rand municipal vehicle tender. The 42-year-old was arrested by the Gauteng Political Killings Task Team following an investigation into the alleged irregular awarding and implementation of a fleet contract. It's alleged that about 16 million rand was paid to a service provider for 18 municipal vehicles, including UD trucks and buggies. Police spokesperson Athlenda Mate says investigators found that only 7 of the vehicles were delivered, despite full payment allegedly being made.
11: The suspect is expected to appear before the Vanderbijl Magistrate Court on Monday, where he will face charges related to fraud and corruption. The investigation remains ongoing and further arrests have not been ruled out.
10: Retired Judge Takalani Raolinga has defended his independence after his appointment as the oversight judge for the Investigating Directorate Against Corruption was criticized by the MK party. The party has called on Justice Minister Mamoloko Kubai to review the appointment, citing Raolinga's previous ANC membership. Speaking at a media briefing, Raolinga rejected suggestions that his political past could compromise his impartiality, saying his former ANC membership had no bearing on his judicial conduct.
12: I used to be a member of the ANC. I never held any office in the ANC. And I have been working in different entities. I've been a magistrate, I've been a prosecutor, I've been a regional court president. In all these instances, I took an oath of being fair and not favor anybody.
10: Raolinga says while he reports to the Justice Minister, he is ultimately accountable to Parliament through the Portfolio Committee.
12: The minister might have appointed me. I report matters to her. In other words, all the complaints that we do are reported to the minister. I don't have to say anything further to the minister. It's just a question of reporting. Otherwise, I am accountable through the Portfolio Committee to Parliament, and which is appropriate.
10: Government says it's pressing ahead with plans to expand South Africa's nuclear energy program, despite concerns over safety at the Kooberg nuclear power station. Electricity Minister Jose Nzora Mohopa says government remains committed to procuring 5.2 gigawatts of new nuclear capacity as part of the country's 2.2 trillion rand energy transition. The expansion forms part of the integrated resource plan to reduce reliance on coal, diversify the country's energy mix, and grow the nuclear industry, with implementation planned through to 2039. Ramakgopa was briefing journalists in Pretoria, where he reassured the public that Kooberg remains safe following reports of radioactive contamination during maintenance work.
13: So when matters of this nature comes to the fore, that attempts to introduce some degree of uncertainty in relation to the safety and the safeguards around nuclear, we felt that it's important that we should be able to stand before the country and the public and share with you what the true facts are.
10: And the Democratic Alliance has filed an access to information request to find the real impact that Operation Prosper has had on Cape Town's gang hotspots. Operation Prosper was launched as a joint initiative between the SAPS and the SANDF to address organized crime across the country. Earlier this month, Acting Police Minister Feroz Khatshalia conceded that not a single gang had been dismantled because of Operation Prosper, saying the operation's focus would now move to actively disabling and dismantling identified criminal groupings. The DA's Nicholas Gotzel says accessing the report is a necessary oversight to determine the impact the operation has had on tackling gangsterism.
14: Communities are still living in fear while gangs continue to roam the streets. The DA has now filed fire applications because South Africans deserve to know what this operation has actually achieved.
10: In your weather, Gauteng can expect clear skies on Monday, Johannesburg dropping to overnight lows of 6 degrees, peaking at 21. Pretoria 7 and 25, Vereeniging 2 and 21 degrees. Cape Town's partly cloudy with a light to moderate north to northwesterly at a low of 12 and a high of 17. That's a wrap of your Eyewitness News.
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5: Right, it's 19 minutes now after 9 o'clock. I want to bring in Kabelo Khobisa Ngaba, who is the DA Member of Parliament, but also a former COO at Resolve Communications. As I said to you earlier on, Daily Maverick reported yesterday that Kabelo Kobisa Ngaba, who was the COO for Resolve Communications, entered Parliament as a member of Parliament for the Democratic Alliance and spent a number of months asking questions that helped build a campaign case for two of Resolve Communications' clients. So the suggestion by Daily Maverick here is that since taking her seat in Parliament, Kobisa Ngaba used her position to pursue a narrow technical course with persistence, and that's the tightening of South Africa's SIM card registration law. She joins us now on the line, and then I'll come back to your calls and your WhatsApps. Kabelo, thank you so much for joining us. Good morning.
15: Hi, Clement.
5: Can we start with just confirming when exactly did you leave Resolve Communications to join Parliament?
15: Very shortly before Parliament. So I think I left in May and I went into Parliament in June.
5: So May 2024, that is?
15: Yeah.
5: And then you joined then Parliament in June 2024?
15: Indeed.
5: So there was no cool-off period between you, when you left Resolve Communications, between the time you left and the time you joined Parliament? It seems like it was almost immediate.
15: No, there was no cool-off and it's not required.
5: Okay, so there was no cool-off period, but you're saying it's not required as well?
15: Yeah.
5: Okay, so since taking your seat, did you use your position to push for the tightening of South Africa's SIM card registration law? Because that seems to be the suggestion by the Daily Maverick.
15: Clement, I did. And, you know, the facts that Rebecca states are correct. It's just that her interpretation is, in my view, unfair.
5: Mm-hmm.
15: So I worked on that account when I was at Resolve. And it's an issue that I actually care about. So she mentions, for example, the questions that I asked to Parliament.
5: Mm.
15: In response to one of those questions, then Minister Senzo Mthunu said that over 60% of extortion cases involve the use of unregistered SIM cards. Now, to me, that's a massive deal. So for the DA, the constituency I'm allocated to is Khayelitsha. Mm-hmm. And Khayelitsha is a hotspot of extortion. Of course, that issue is relevant. I'm very mindful of the honor that I have to serve in Parliament. There's very few of us who have the ability to take issues that we care about, issues that matter to us, and actually do something about it. So mm-hmm. I had this platform of Parliament to actually put these questions and dig into what is going on. And I absolutely used the opportunity because it's a matter of national interest.
5: Do you accept, though, that there is, like, any reasonable member of the public would perceive that as a conflict between your role at Resolve Communications and, of course, your parliamentary advocacy on the matter? Because ultimately, you saying that you worked right on this account when you were the COO at Resolve Communications. So you were saving private clients when you were there. And then when you step into Parliament, then you're still advocating for, and I appreciate what you say, that this is an issue that's close to your heart and affects your constituency. But as soon as you join Parliament, you're still pushing for campaigns that sort of advance, whether intentionally or not, the commercial interests of the clients that you represented at Resolve Communications. So do you not think that to any reasonable person there's conflict there that at least you should have been transparent about?
15: So I think the question, Clement, is what does it mean that I should have been transparent about? The fact that I worked for Resolve, matter of public interest. I've never hidden anything. So I understand that on the face of it, one might have questions.
5: Mm.
15: But that's why, for example, I'm on a platform like yours, and I've also submitted a response to the Daily Maverick. There would be a conflict if I maintained any sort of relationship with Resolve or with that client. I have no financial ties. You know, in the United States, where I've followed this issue the most, you have Congress people following a particular matter, and then you have donors giving to their campaigns in return. There's a quid pro quo. I have no quid pro quo. My biggest donor is my mother. like there is no issue here. It literally is just the matter of the SIM cards.
5: So I think part of why disclosing any potential conflict of interest is important is so that even us as members of the public are able to cross-check you as a member of parliament, so that we can check if you are not advancing the interests of the clients you've previously worked with, whether it was a quid pro quo or not. For me, I think it's besides the point. The point is, if I was holding a client, I was holding an account where two private clients or one private client was pushing for this particular thing, and I joined parliament and I'm pushing for those things, I think it's only fair to say, hey, just so as you know, I used to actually hold an account when I was at Resolve Communication pushing the very same things that I'm pushing now as a member of parliament. Is that not fair?
15: So the question is, what would that disclosure look like? There's no way in parliament that asks me, have you ever worked on this and that? And then also, when does it apply? So I used to work for the prison reform program at Lawyers for Human Rights. Now I'm on correctional services. I use the knowledge that I gained from Lawyers for Human Rights. I've reached out to them a couple times on some issues. Do I need to disclose that? What would it look like? I don't mind the scrutiny. We know that bad people sometimes hide their doings behind this moniker of lobbying. But you do need clear standards. And in the absence of some sort of format, give me a form that I have to sign. Tell me where to disclose. In the absence of that, I don't think it's reasonable. I don't know what it would have looked like for me to disclose that.
5: So as a member of parliament, you said you sit on which committee? The correctional services.
15: Correctional services.
5: So
15: yeah.
5: If you sit on the correctional services committee and you're raising issues, I think that I get, right? And you're raising issues that you've previously raised in your previous work experience, as you say, Lawyers for Human Rights. But in this case, why would you then be sending questions about SIM card and RECA when you're no longer part of the Justice Committee and you sit on correctional services?
15: So I started submitting those questions when I was on Justice. RECA falls squarely within justice.
5: Yeah.
15: And I noticed that Rebecca made an issue of the fact that I continued asking questions after. The point I make is that if an issue, if you say an issue is of national security importance, it doesn't stop being important because you got moved. I was actually quite passionate about it. I had a Zilla-style social media campaign to go with it. Go to spaza shops for like 30 days and go see how easy it is to get. Like, it was a whole plan around RECA. And then suddenly overnight you get moved and you're expected to drop it. No. I still had questions and I thought those questions were really important to put into the public.
5: Is the DA not represented in the Justice Committee?
15: It is, but so obviously.
5: What stops you from saying to your colleague in the Justice Committee, hey, I started this campaign while I was in this committee because this is something that's close to my heart. Here you go. These are the questions, because I imagine there's also, I mean, there's interaction between members of parliament and handover where necessary. So how do you not say to your DA colleague, hey, this is a campaign I started. I've asked these questions to the Minister of Police or Minister of Justice. So I see that they've now responded to me. I'd like to hand this over to you, because I would imagine this is an issue that the party cares about, and it's not a thing you are pushing yourself individually. So why couldn't you do that? Why did you see it fit to be the one that still consistently sends messages about the matter when you're no longer even in that committee?
15: So there is no, there is no fencing of PQs, right? Parliamentary questions. Anyone can ask, any MP can ask to any minister. Of course I discussed the matter with my colleagues, but you must remember that they are going into that portfolio with their own priorities. The handover isn't such that they are obliged to pick up the issues that I was working on. They have their own view of what the most critical issues are, and I don't blame them for that. I don't contest it.
5: Are you suggesting that was the case? So have you tried to go to her and she said, I've got other priorities, or you assumed it?
15: Linda certainly has other priorities. That's why it was my issue. I discussed it with the person who took over from me, and he had his own issues.
5: Okay, so who's the person who took over from you? So we can cross-check with her?
15: It's a dude, him? Damien Klopper.
5: Who?
15: Damien Klopper.
5: Damien Klopper. Okay, cool. So he will be able to confirm to us that you did discuss this matter with him, and he had other priorities, and that's why you decided to start to work on it.
15: Clement, you can call him, but the issue is, what I'm saying is, I didn't want to drop the issue. It matters to me.
5: Yes, I understand that. But as I've tried to put to you, that I think what's logical would be, I'm on the Correctional Services Department. There's a reason the DA has put me here. There are clearly certain things they want me to advance. I am going to let this be dealt with by my colleague who's at the Justice Department, because, again, I would imagine this is a matter of importance for the Democratic Alliance, no? Because if it is not, then why are you taking up such a campaign as an individual if that is not what the party prioritizes and expects of you? So, and if it is what they expect of you, then this is something that can be taken up by a colleague who sits on the Justice Department.

0: issues at the same time. On correctional services right now, I'm talking about the lack of perimeter fences at our prisons. It is not an NEDA policy issue. Part of our job is to go and find issues, even if they are not in policy. So, of course, someone else might decide, actually, I'm going to focus on that area because that is more aligned with DA policy. And this was the one I thought was aligned to my mandate in the same way that I'm doing perimeter fences, although it is not in DA policy.
1: I'm going to hold you there for 1 second, Kabelo. I want to take the latest in Eyewitness News headlines. When we come back, I've got just three more questions for you, and then we'll let you go. It's 9:32.
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1: 23 minutes before 10 o'clock. This is the 7:02 open line, and we are in conversation this morning with Kabelo Kgobisa Ngcaba. We're hearing her side of the story following that report by the Daily Maverick, which suggested that because she worked for Resolve Communications as the COO, that's Tony Leon's Resolve Communications, she then, only a month later after she left that position in May 2024, and then in June 2024, she joined Parliament as the DA Member of Parliament and spent more than 6 months asking questions that helped build a campaign case for two of Resolve Communications clients. And I suppose the issue here is that, look, the problem of unregistered or irregularly registered SIM cards is increasingly recognized as a challenge. I think there's no question about that, you know, because it helps facilitate certain forms of crime in South Africa. But was she pushing this on behalf of the party or on behalf of Resolve Communications clients? Whether there was a quid pro quo or not, she's confirmed that she used to work on this account, right? This account of this private company that was pushing for these RICA regulations. And she says, as a member of parliament, this is something that was close to her heart. And one of the questions I asked earlier is, why not push this question over to your colleague in the Justice Department or Justice Committee? Because you're no longer in that committee. And I would imagine you doing this on behalf of the Democratic Alliance. So we still have Kabelo Kgobisa Ngcaba on the line to us now. Kabelo, when I read this Daily Maverick piece, I did see that you indicated to them that by the time you posed these questions, you had been a member of Parliament's Justice Committee. Was there a discrepancy there, or did you unintentionally not tell the truth that, no, I did continue sending questions and responding post my time at the Justice Committee?
0: No, I don't think it's a discrepancy. So as I say, I started it as a member of the Justice Committee, and there was a period where in discussion with my leadership, I was considering, should I keep running with this issue, even though I've been moved? Ultimately, I decided against it. I was, in fact, given permission if I wanted to run with it, but I decided to focus on my portfolio. So, yeah, beyond the duration of my stay on justice, I did continue for a while, but ultimately decided to actually focus on correctional services issues.
1: Yeah, sorry, I think I missed what you said there. So when you consulted with your leadership in the DA, what did they say on you raising this matter?
0: I requested to continue with the issue, and I was given approval to do so, but ultimately decided to actually just focus on issues within correctional services.
1: Oh, okay. And what was that? Was that from the Chief Whip of the Democratic Alliance in Parliament?
0: I'm going to say yes, but I don't remember. It could have been the Chief Whip. It could have been my cluster whip, but I did raise the issue.
1: And when you did, they not once advised you that, okay, let's hand it over to your colleague who's in the Justice Committee, because they're better placed to raise it effectively and monitor it because they sit on the committee that's responsible for that?
0: No.
1: They didn't do that?
0: No.
1: Okay. So you have tabled, I think, correct me if I'm wrong, 9 parliamentary questions on the subject across 2 ministerial portfolios. You've written at least 1 opinion piece from what I've seen, pushing for reform in this area. You've given interviews as well, proposing specific remedies. And one of the things that Daily Maverick questions is why, in the week of the 12th,

0: 4th of February 2025, as recorded in this Daily Maverick piece, interviews with you appeared alongside references to a Securitech press release calling for the same commercial remedy, like the temper proof packaging. So, and I'm asking that question because if you look at your efforts and the lengths you went to try and push for this particular campaign, I mean, it's got all the hallmarks of a coordinated PR campaign. When you look at what these private companies were saying in their press release, you follow what you were saying in your interviews, you follow what you're saying in your opinion piece, it all seems a bit coordinated.
1: So, Clement, I can absolutely confirm that there is no coordination. So, for the record, I don't recall a statement from the former client. However, please excuse me, I am a little bit sick.
0: No worries.
1: I don't recall anything about a press statement from the former client. But what I do recall, I think they may have released a statement based on one of my responses. And the journalist then came to me as the person who had posed the question for my comment. So if there was some sort of overlap, that may have been why, but it was not from coordinating with Resolve.
0: And have you ever been in conversation with Tony Leon or anyone from Resolve Communications since you became a member of parliament? Did they ever ask you to do anything or propose or suggest something to you on behalf of their clients?
1: So I have seen Tony maybe twice at events. We don't really chat. Paul and a bunch of other people who work at the company I speak to socially. They are my friends, not on account work.
0: Okay, so you don't speak to them anymore on the work of the private clients at Resolve Communications?
1: No, we have coffee socially rarely.
0: Say that again, please.
1: We have coffee socially, and even then it's very rare, maybe once or twice a year.
0: And even when you do that, you do not discuss the clients of Resolve Communications at all, and there's never been a suggestion to you?
1: I mean, to be fair, we might gossip about crazy things that people we all know have done, but no, not business.
0: Not business at all. Yeah. Having worked for Resolve Communications, though, do you think it's okay for like Tony Leon and Paul Bowie to lean on DA representatives on behalf of their clients, given their proximity, and in Tony Leon's context, given his influence in the DA? What was your position as a COO on this level of proximity?
1: Clement, the question, you know, when we were training our clients, we would say, don't answer a question like, so when did you stop beating your wife? You're saying to me, was it okay for them to lean on people? I don't know that they leant on anyone. I certainly didn't lean on anyone. Your question suggests it starts from a false premise. No one was leaning on anyone, to my knowledge.
0: Well, John Steenhuisen has already come out. Dion George has already come out. Hemen Mashaba has already come out. Phumzile van Dam has explained the pressure that a junior member of parliament was facing. So these are several people within the Democratic Alliance, one former member of parliament, who are saying, well, there has been some kind of pressure here. And when you look at what's happened to them, is many of them, Dion is no longer minister, John has been demoted to deputy minister, Hemen Mashaba, as soon as he wrote in his book, said no to advances by Tony Leon for Tony Leon's company, the private clients to meet with Hemen and the MMCs, then what happened was the leadership of the DA turned against Hemen Mashaba. So what, do you think all of this is just a coincidence in your view?
1: Clement, all I can speak to is what I know. They've said what they've said, and I'm sure that Tony and Resolve have responded. To my knowledge, no one was ever leaned on. What I was party to was requesting meetings, requesting information. In fact, the first minister I ever got a meeting for a client with was actually Phikile Mbalula in 2020. There's no leaning. We approach people, we request meetings, we put the client's case forward. There is no leaning, to my knowledge. And I can only speak to what I know.
0: Okay. And lastly, anything, do you think there's anything you could have done differently here?
1: I really don't. Like you say, there is a question about whether there should be disclosure standards. And if there had been, I would have been more than happy to comply because nothing here is underfoot. We engage with stakeholders all the time. We take on board their ideas. We represent their ideas where they are good ideas. I would have been more than happy to report if there was a place to report, but there isn't. And I don't think in the circumstances that I've done anything inappropriate.
0: Got you. Kabelo, thank you so much for coming through to chat to us and give us your side of the story. Kabelo Kobisa Ngaba is the Member of Parliament for the Democratic Alliance. This is the woman who was the Chief Operations Officer at Resolve Communications. I thought we should bring her up so that we can hear from her. So she did confirm that she used to hold the account. She used to hold the account for this Rika issue, right? And this SIM card registration issue and the legislation that needs to be changed for that. So she was leading that account when she was at Resolve Communications. And then when she left Resolve Communications, she joins the DA as a Member of Parliament. And then she continues pushing for regulations to this SIM card registration laws. What I suppose for me is surprising is, okay, you stop being a member of the Justice Committee and you move on to be a member of the Correctional Services Committee, but you're still very much pushing again for this legislation to be changed. Ordinarily, this is a matter that you hand over to your former, to your colleague who is in the Justice Committee. Like, why do you take it upon yourself? Because she says she engaged with Daniel Hlophe and said to Daniel Hlophe, hey, can you take up this issue? And it seems like he had other priorities. Okay, fine. So if this wasn't at the top priority of the Democratic Alliance to a point that a Justice Committee person wouldn't want to take it up, why do you continue advancing and pushing for it in your individual capacity when you don't even sit in the committee? So to me, it sort of suggests a coordinated campaign of sorts. And I'm not suggesting she received some monies for pushing for this. Maybe there was no quid pro quo. But the reality is you worked on the campaign. And then when you left, you continued to work on the campaign. The difference this time was, as a taxpayer, I was paying you. And what you were pushing for was indeed advancing the interests of these private companies you've worked with, even when you were not in the Justice Committee. And I guess that's where my confusion is. Let me know.
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4: Food Feature time on 702 Afternoons, as we do on a Friday. Today we're joined by Sasco's Kitchen. And if you're like, oh, Sasco has a kitchen, it's not quite what you think. And I'm so excited because I absolutely love when people take their creativity to another level, even when they express themselves through food. So today we are joined by founder of Sasco's Kitchen, Thembale Tumieni. Who Shem, hi, he fed us the things. Welcome. How are you?
5: I'm good, thanks. And how are you, Elsie?
4: I am good. I love how before when you were showing me food, you weren't shy. Now, jiggy jiggy. Oh, shy. Eh, what's a hezing?
5: Fresh.
4: Fresh. Listen, with food like yours, there's not even a reason to be shy. But I'm curious. Take us back to the beginning when you were younger. Like, did you always just love food?
5: Yes. So me growing up, I was raised by my grandmother most of the time. So when my grandmother got older, I was forced into cooking. So that's when I started having the passion for cooking.
4: Why were you forced? Or sorry, empowered?
5: Okay. Anker Ratsiva Kuntu, Maribangata. Hey, Barishapa, blind.
4: So, were you the first born or the oldest?
5: I'm actually the oldest. I'm the first born.
4: Yeah. Yes. Okay, so you're the one who was forced into cooking. And what were some of the things that you were learning to do?
5: It's being responsible.
4: Oh.
5: It's being responsible, but because, like, even now, responsibility is the most biggest weight on everything.
4: Mm.
5: So when you're being responsible, you'll be responsible for everything at home, outside, wherever, whenever. But responsibility is the biggest weight.
4: And in terms of starting to find your way in the kitchen, I feel like many of us, retomile ka di papa. What did you start learning to cook?
5: Kitomile ka mtogo.
4: So you started with that, and what did you work your way up to?
5: So I'm actually from an Elsin school. So in Elsin school, there was a subject called hospitality, and that's when like I started enjoying like doing culinary work by my hospitality class back in at high school. So
4: that is so fascinating.
5: Yes.
4: So what was, when you say Elsin school, maybe help me understand, because I've never heard of that. I actually thought when you started speaking about hospitality, Khori, you're talking about tertiary, but yes, this is actually in high school. Maybe share with us a little bit more.
5: Okay, so actually let me talk about Elsin school. So Elsin school, it's like a school whereby like students have some, what can I say? What can I say, Vel? Like there's... Oh, so Elsin school is called Sokoti Abantwana Aba Initiative. Like, what can I say? But more based on practical things.
4: Yes.
5: Than
4: so they're more technical and use their hands.
5: Yes.
4: I get you. Yes. Okay, so it is more of a technical type of high school.
5: Yes. So okay, it started from school up until like I got like a bursary from my mother's boss, Mr. Douglas Brake.
4: Hello, Mr. Douglas.
5: Yeah, so when Mr. Douglas Brake, uyalongqeda ukuthi ngingene ku culinary school, then I met Kelvin Joel, the owner and founder of Johannesburg Culinary and Pastry School. So the chef taught me things, like a lot of things, because this funda nane entrepreneurship on how to run business and how we started. And it really got me fire.
4: I'm so fascinated, what you were saying about your high school, because I'm sure, as you know, a lot of the conversations that happen around curriculums and all of those things, to say, guys, this curriculum doesn't accommodate everybody. Let's go back to technical. What were some of the other subjects that were offered?
5: It was woodwork, motor mechanic. It's been a long time.
4: Giving your age away.
5: Oh, yes, it was even agricultural technology, agriculture. Still work like welding.
4: Yes.
5: It was a lot on the boys' side, and there was a girl's side. Side had the thing of nakekela abantwana.
4: Yes.
5: Cooking, knitting. Yes.
4: Almost like home economics is what it was called when we were in school.
5: Yes.
4: In the hospitality side, whether you were doing the introduction now, what were the new things that you learned that you didn't learn at home about cooking and food?
5: It was hygiene.
4: That is so, I never expected that. Tell me more.
5: So, you know, when you cook from home, you'll just, Tambe, for example, you just came back from the soccer gym, you have to cook, then you'll, then you'll just cook. But my soul, hey, like you focus on more aspects. Like hygiene, temperatures,
4: food storage, not contaminating. Please help us understand, why do we need different chopping boards in the house?
5: Why do we need different chopping boards? It's because food gets easily contaminated. Like, for example, let's just say at home, obe nama plastic chopping boards rather than wooden.
4: Yes.
5: Because, like, for example, if we're using wooden chopping boards, they get chipped way faster, and that absorbs microbacteria and stuff. Yes. So it's easier when you're using like a plastic one, because ukonwisula fast and it doesn't get chipped. Yes. And nakona, having one board, it it contaminates everything because you'll be forced to do things on that one board. It's easier because you can't, like, for example, you can't put raw meat here, take the raw meat, we peg, and then put your veggies there where you were putting your raw meat. That's contamination. That's how people get food poisoning.
4: Easy. When you went home with all your new skills, and now you're like, hey, we need more chopping boards. Did they laugh at you?
5: But things end up not.
4: He thinks he's bad.
5: Huh? Yeah.
4: They forced you in the kitchen, and then you said, actually, I'm going to stay here and show you how it's done. We're going to take a break. And when we come back, we find out all about Sesco's kitchen.
2: 702.
3: Food feature.
4: 21 minutes after 1 o'clock, we continue in our food feature for today as we chat to the founder of Sesco's Kitchen, Thembale Tumieni. And you guys can definitely find that food truck, Sesco's Kitchen. It is Kofos Lora's 505 Gama Road. And I cannot wait for us to get to the part where we're talking about how you have turned the type of cuisine we are accustomed to on its head. So now, when you came home and you were better than everybody, got the chopping board, tempia. Yeah. And then, when did you now start to decide that you want to do something for yourself? Because it is tough. Mm. Once you have the training, now you got to figure it out.
5: Yes. So I actually had, like, go culinary school. I met someone and we became friends. It's Layford's kitchen. He runs his own kitchen.
4: Yes.
5: So I was actually inspired by him. So yeah, I was actually inspired by him. And after that, there was a canteen I used to work in called Sandwich and Tontod by Itumeling. So karata chalete. So per day, I would like observe and see, daily rates. If I become someone of a business, I would have so much money per day. Let me try opening a business. But even still, the passion comes from home because my grandmother back in the days had a tavern. My father has a boutique.
4: Yes.
5: So I was actually associated by people who are business owners. I was even like, I got help from Lady Du's father, DJ Chalk.
4: Yes.
5: Who recently passed away. But I got help from him. He helped me because he was there when I started the business, and he was the one who offered to give me like a food truck.
4: Oh, nice. Yo, and I mean, when you were getting the food truck, did you already in your mind know what kind of food you wanted to do?
5: Yes. I had already started before he gave me the food truck. So kithomile ko PKS ko Foslora's renting a kitchen. And it was like a family business of they were family running the business, and they were fighting amongst themselves, the owners and founders and families. So I actually got involved in that politic. And Lady Du's father, he was just leave this alone. He wanted to take me to Abu Dhabi.
4: To go work.
5: Yeah, but unfortunately, I was still a student in school. Mm. And he was like, for now, before greatness, there is hard work. So I'm actually giving you this truck to start working and work, save money, each and everything, like pray to God, respect your parents, respect people. Like I was taught by him. Like, you know what's nice? Before COVID, I was working for him. He owned a scrapyard. I was working for him, and he used to like give me money, pay me, and he would be like, hey, not. Yes.
4: So when you go home, here's something to come home with something.
5: Yeah. That's why, hence why I was talking about responsibilities.
4: And I think that's a very, very important one, because sometimes we don't remember, Jorge. If you don't fix certain things in your personal life, you're going to see it in your business.
5: Yes.
4: So if you don't respect people in your personal life,
5: you'll never respect them in your business.
4: Exactly.
5: It's karma. What goes around comes back around.
4: So you got the food truck. How much work was it getting it to where you wanted it to be?
5: Hey, it's a lot of work. Even now, I'm still working. And it's still far, yo. It's still far to where I'm seeing, like, there's a dream.
4: Mm.
5: There's something I want to achieve. And hey, it's a lot of work. Now, I'm still young. I'm working with people older than me. People older than me. My peer, like, some people who are my age.
4: Mm.
5: Oh, but they're showing me that they won.
4: Listen, the food will talk for itself. When did you decide? Because, I mean, you are young. You are 23 years old. You're in a space where you running your own business. And you say, Jorge, before you even got the truck, you already were already renting a kitchen. But at what point did you say, okay, this is what I want my menu to be? So the menu you have today, how did you get to that point where you said, I want to, I know there's quotas everywhere, but I want to do something different.
5: Mm. So back then, the culinary school, bengidla makota kakhulu. Like each and every lunch break.
4: Yes.
5: Bengidla makota.
4: Yes.
5: Mangisendlini kota.
4: So you're eating kota three meals a day, basically.
5: Yes, like mostly I used to survive ngai kota because of unforeseen circumstances.
4: Yes.
5: Which include family, but
4: yes.
5: You know, where there's family, there's a chaos, but at least Melis Pilisanen is a bandit.
4: Yes.
5: So back then in culinary school, best changes are maybe maskala. Academic,
4: yep.
5: Go to practical.
4: Mm.
5: So it's all lunch time. Saying in the court, la pe kitchen saying cartel.
4: Yeah,
5: and there's a time I told her, isn't that how the dangang is cut because of cartel. So I thought that maybe if I could do something lighter.
4: Yes.
5: Kota, because on food terminology, mga tapega. About some leavening agents are manning and isn't as cut as I. So,
4: to translate, basically, if you are tired and you look at things like bread and there's certain ways that bread is prepared that will exhaust you. So, you now said, how can I explore other alternatives to enjoy this thing?
5: Yes.
4: And then that's, of course, when you started doing kotas in a shawarma and Ntonton. What's this thing called?
5: Kota rap.
4: Yes, that's Ntonton. And then the rap as well. And you went and updated and also had options that don't have pork, because there's so many people that don't have pork. So you alternate with making things like turkey Russians. There are some voice notes that have come through there on a play 0727021702.
6: Nice show as always. On the gentleman in the studio about the culinary, when he says hygiene, I remember I used to sit with my grandmother while she cooks in the kitchen growing up. And if, for instance, she spilled something, she would just wipe it, take the fight duke and wipe it and carry on using the fight duke for some other things.
7: Good, good day, Kilebukile and the 702 family. Yo, I am so happy for that boy, Leto. Yo, I'm so happy for him. Yeah, he has come a long way. He has really, really come a long way. And I'm glad that he focused. And yeah, so the guy, Mr. Douglas Brake, is actually my boss too as well. The one who sponsored him. So yeah, I've...
4: You know now people are going to be calling us saying, Lynn, I can the numbers of Mr. Douglas Brake or sponsor everybody. How does it feel hearing those messages?
5: It's actually heartwarming. It's heartwarming.
4: And people can find you on the socials at Sesco's_kitchen. Yeah. How did you choose the name?
5: So it's my childhood.
4: Yes.
5: So back in the days, it was actually black owned shops.
4: Yes.
5: So umakhelwane wethu umkhulu bekathengisa iSasco.
4: So because there was only Sasco there.
5: Yeah, and so bebathi mabangithumisinko ngisanda ukuthatha isilayinyana siyoanile. And then you know what happened? So when Maseng said tertiary, I got like myself an apartment, which was funded by my mother. So my mother she's actually a maid, but
4: a domestic worker. Yes.
5: So everything, like, she would go out.
4: Yes.
5: Out of her way just to provide things for me. So nakhona beka kakhulu, but it wasn't that much that could accommodate a grocer and so the only bread I even had to buy was Sasco because
4: and now,
5: it was less.
4: I hope someone from Sasco is listening and is going to do something nice. But thank you so much for coming through and for sharing with us. Guys, go and check them out. Bako Foslora at Sasco's_kitchen.
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8: Every Friday, we bring you The Political Desk, looking back on the week that was in our politics, in our current affairs. And who better to do it with us today than our ace EWN reporter, Khumuso Modise, who gives regular updates on news and current affairs and matters in the courts. You've launched this fantastic digital career where you are on various social media platforms and giving these updates. And what a week it has been. Let's start with the Madlanga Commission of Inquiry.
4: Yep.
8: I mean, we've seen some explosive moments, to be true, but I can't remember a week that was as engaging and as invigorating. Not that they will ever think of it in this way, but this was their best week yet.
9: Yeah, absolutely. I mean, all eyes were on the Madlanga Commission. In fact, on one of my videos, Bongani, I said that this is the week or the day, particularly when we were expecting Vusmuzi Kat Matala, where people take leave to listen to the commission.
8: Jonga?
9: Yeah. So this is where we are currently with the Madlanga Commission. And it's because of the figures that we were expecting to hear from this week. I mean, from Andrea Johnson, who's the head of IDAC, we were expecting her to testify. We were also expecting Vusmuzi Kat Matala to testify. And we were scheduled to hear testimony from Suleiman Karim as well, the Northwest businessman. So there's quite a bit that we're expecting this week. And as a result, that's why, you know.
8: It was so riveting.
9: Yes.
8: Let's start with Kat Matala. Now, of course, he abandoned his plea agreement with the state.
9: Yep.
8: He'd been promised 8 years, and a judge looked at that matter and said, hang on, there's not enough to go on here. I mean, the NPA actually does have a duty to investigate rather than just to rely on informants. He said, well, 12? No, thank you. So how did that complicate his appearance at the Madlanga Commission of Inquiry?
9: So, you know, we were expecting him to go through with that deal because it seemed he and the NPA had really reached some sort of an agreement. And when the magistrate said 12 years, he roped in his lawyer, Annelien Faneheva, to help in these negotiations, which said to me that there may have been still a chance for them to find common ground somehow. But that fell through. And then he had to appear at the Madlanga Commission, and Annelien Faneheva, his lawyer, was there arguing quite a bit. And she argued for quite a long time, making the argument that she needs to go through the plea agreement that he had signed or that he partially entered into with the state. And I was listening to her argument, and she's basically saying, because there's some concessions or admissions that have been made in that plea agreement, they have to go through that first so that he doesn't perjure himself before the Madlanga Commission. Now, I find that to be quite outrageous. I mean, the truth is the truth, right? And if there's truth in the plea agreement, then it shouldn't be a problem for him to express the same truth in the witness stand.
8: But in fairness, is there any room to suggest, as you've now just outlined, that he may have negotiated some of this without her legal advice? And if this is the case she is to defend, she needs to know exactly what he has said with now her advice.
9: That's exactly what they're saying. So he started these negotiations without Annelien Vanheerwe, something that I found to be interesting because she's representing him in his other case as well, the attempted murder case. So he roped her in quite late in the proceedings, and she kept on saying that she's not comfortable with putting her client in that position now that she's part of this. So we then saw that postponement. But something else that was interesting for me is that he hadn't filed an affidavit at all. So when witnesses testify before the commission, they file the affidavits, and that is what they are questioned on, and of course other pieces of evidence like WhatsApp messages. But he hadn't filed an affidavit at all, which said to me he wasn't prepared to testify at all. And I think that put the commission in a very difficult position, because even if they did say, let's continue, you are testifying today, I'm finding it difficult to see what they would have gone off on, because there was no statement
8: that he could then use or that could be used to explain his version of events. So is that because there was some tense and terse exchanges between the commissioners and his legal representative? Do you think that the decision then to allow him to file a statement and for his appearance to be postponed hinged more on that, the fact that there was no affidavit to begin with, rather than necessarily the arguments his lawyer made?
9: Yeah, I mean, it was very clear that the commissioners were not buying the arguments that were made. You know, at some point, the lawyer was making a reference to a trial on Monday. Now, the trial she's referring to has got nothing to do with what's going to be asked about at the Madlanga Commission. That's the attempted murder case that he's accused in with his wife, Tsakane. So she kept on conflating these cases, and the commission was not buying it. The commission was also not buying the fact that she kept on making reference to this plea agreement, which has now fallen through. I mean, it's clear that it's not going forward. It's null and void. So it wasn't her arguments. It was the fact that the commission doesn't have a statement, an affidavit before it, and they need that to question him on his version of events.
8: As you said, the truth is the truth. It doesn't change depending on who's asking. Now, the other interesting witness that we didn't quite hear from was, as you say, the Northwest businessman, Suleiman Karim. But not only did we not hear from him, he was seen and heard, supposedly, around town.
9: Yeah, that's what's been alleged and claimed by the commission. The commission claims to have received two whistleblower reports from people that saw him at a shopping center in Cape Town. We also heard the lead evidence leader, Matthew Chuskelson, speaking about how he's also been seen in the Northwest, Mgimbini, at some sort of a function, you know. So he seems to be living his life. He seems to
8: be
9: doing
8: all right.
9: Yes, that's what's being claimed. But his lawyer that we heard yesterday, or the day before yesterday, Pramit Kamil, who said, he is actually still in hospital. And I found that to be interesting. I mean, is he in hospital still receiving medical attention?
8: Or does it happen to pop in every now and again?
9: Yes. And that's what the commission will now learn today. So we're expecting submissions to be made both by the lawyers for Karim as well as the commission. And we know that the commission is promising to bring explosive evidence. Bongani, they're saying they're going to be bringing CCTV footage. They're going to be, they've subpoenaed the doctors to give details about whether this person is admitted, is he receiving medical attention, when was he released? And I think that speaks to the extent and the lengths that the commission is willing to go to find out the truth.
8: There's no wiggle room.
9: Mm-hmm, and also to maintain the integrity of the commission's work, because it does seem at this stage that they're not being taken seriously.
8: One of the things, of course, that I think has perhaps not been a huge focus of a lot of discussions is IDAC itself. I mean, a lot of the focus has been around IDAC head Andrea Johnson and her non-appearance due to, again, medical reasons. I don't know if there's been an update since she was rushed off to hospital in a hurry. Was it Monday? And here we are on a Friday. I don't know if there's been an update, at least to the commission. But much of what we've heard around how IDEC works and the cases that they've tried to pursue and the people against whom they've pursued those cases leaves a really, really sour taste.
9: Listen, I mean, the affairs of IDEC are being laid bare at the Madlanga Commission, and I can tell you that there's a lot that Andrea Johnson has to answer to. And if, you know, she's avoiding the commission, which I'd like to believe she isn't, but if she's avoiding the commission, I can see why. I mean, firstly, she needs to answer about her alleged interference in the charges against Feroz Khan. This was when she was a senior prosecutor, just before she was admitted or appointed to IDEC. She's got to answer to that because she's accused of interfering in that assault case and basically ensuring that Khan does not stand trial, does not stand as an accused. But then when it comes to IDEC itself, there are many questionable decisions, prosecutorial decisions that prosecutors and investigators at IDEC have made.
8: People arrested on hearsay.
9: Absolutely. People arrested on hearsay. I mean, dodgy looking affidavits that are made, questionable decisions, and opinions that are given about who should be appointed to what position, on what basis. And the commission has not held back. I mean, last night they ran until really late in the evening, just before 9 p.m., questioning Brian Padiachi, one of the senior investigators who was leading the case against crime intelligence head Dumisani Khumalo. And that exchange for me said a lot about what happens at IDEC and how decisions are made to prosecute. But also, there's been a lot also that's been brought into the spotlight about the relations that IDEC has with a controversial figure like Feroz Khan. The fact that he is regularly mentioned when it comes to IDEC. I mean, we heard yesterday a mention of his name when the decisions around this position that Dineo Mukwele was appointed to were made. Feroz Khan's name comes again. And there's an affidavit penned by him as well, where he's got nothing to do with this investigation. It says to me, really, that there's something dodgy going on here when it comes to Khan and IDEC. And Andrea Johnson, who was at his birthday party, apparently, needs to answer.
8: And, of course, Feroz Khan himself hasn't appeared before the commission because he remains in hospital, too, we understand. Khumuzo Modise, I mean, it just keeps going. It just keeps going. Thank you so much for this week's Political Desk, looking back at the week that was.
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8: Every year on the 18th of July, globally, people mark Nelson Mandela International Day. How does that sit with you as his archivist, as an historian, when people remember his contribution and paint a picture of almost a sellout at times?
10: In fact, I was with 50 first-year Wits University students on Monday, and we started that conversation right there. Did Matiba sell out? And they wanted to talk about Mamwini and her contributions and so on. We landed at the end of that session in a very different place, where they demonstrated an openness to understanding the complexity of the challenges that Madiba faced and that whole leadership in the transition to democracy. Madiba's legacy is much stronger than that. I don't think we need to fear.
8: Professor Vern
3: Bongani Bingwa, 6 to 9
2: on 702. What is special about this year's 702 Jozi, My Jozi Walk the Talk is that we actually get to experience the city in a completely different way. So often the city is seen in a negative light, and I feel like the Walk the Talk is going to be breathing new life into the city with people falling in love with it again. You must definitely take part in this year's Walk the Talk, because of course we often engage across from one another via the phone, via the WhatsApp line, but this time we actually get to see each other in person, and it is always such a beautiful experience. This year, I am eyeing the 5 kilometer because I saw that route and I said, this should be interesting, but I'll see. I might challenge myself. Let's see. To enter the 702 Jozi, My Jozi Walk the Talk, go to primemediaplus.com or download the app. I'm so excited. Can't wait to see you there.
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11: With a wrap of your eyewitness news, I'm Zingi Sachira. A former Emfuleni municipality fleet manager has been arrested for alleged fraud and corruption involving a 16 million rand municipal vehicle tender. The 42-year-old was arrested by the Gauteng Political Killings Task Team following an investigation into the alleged irregular awarding and implementation of a fleet contract. It's alleged that about 16 million rand was paid to a service provider for 18 municipal vehicles, including UD trucks and buggies. Police spokesperson Athlenda Mate says investigators found that only 7 of the vehicles were delivered, despite full payment allegedly being made.
12: The suspect is expected to appear before the Vanderbijl Magistrate Court on Monday, where he will face charges related to fraud and corruption. The investigation remains ongoing and further arrests have not been ruled out.
11: Retired Judge Takalani Raolinga has defended his independence after his appointment as the oversight judge for the Investigating Directorate Against Corruption was criticized by the MK party. The party has called on Justice Minister Mamoloko Kubai to review the appointment, citing Raolinga's previous ANC membership. Speaking at a media briefing, Raolinga rejected suggestions that his political past could compromise his impartiality, saying his former ANC membership had no bearing on his judicial conduct.
13: I used to be a member of the ANC. I never held any office in the ANC. And I have been working in different entities. I've been a magistrate, I've been a prosecutor, I've been a regional court president. In all these instances, I took an oath of being fair and not favor anybody.
11: Raolinga says while he reports to the Justice Minister, he is ultimately accountable to Parliament through the Portfolio Committee.
13: The minister might have appointed me. I report matters to her. In other words, all the complaints that we do are reported to the minister. I don't have to say anything further to the minister. It's just a question of reporting. Otherwise, I am accountable through the Portfolio Committee to Parliament, and which is appropriate.
11: Government says it's pressing ahead with plans to expand South Africa's nuclear energy program, despite concerns over safety at the Kooberg nuclear power station. Electricity Minister Jose Nzora Mohopa says government remains committed to procuring 5.2 gigawatts of new nuclear capacity as part of the country's 2.2 trillion rand energy transition. The expansion forms part of the integrated resource plan to reduce reliance on coal, diversify the country's energy mix, and grow the nuclear industry, with implementation planned through to 2039. Ramakgopa was briefing journalists in Pretoria, where he reassured the public that Kooberg remains safe following reports of radioactive contamination during maintenance work.
14: So when matters of this nature comes to the fore, that attempts to introduce some degree of uncertainty in relation to the safety and the safeguards around nuclear, we felt that it's important that we should be able to stand before the country and the public and share with you what the true facts are.
11: And the Democratic Alliance has filed an access to information request to find the real impact that Operation Prosper has had on Cape Town's gang hotspots. Operation Prosper was launched as a joint initiative between the SAPS and the SANDF to address organized crime across the country. Earlier this month, Acting Police Minister Feroz Khatshalia conceded that not a single gang had been dismantled because of Operation Prosper, saying the operation's focus would now move to actively disabling and dismantling identified criminal groupings. The DA's Nicholas Gotzel says accessing the report is a necessary oversight to determine the impact the operation has had on tackling gangsterism.
15: Communities are still living in fear while gangs continue to roam the streets. The DA has now filed fire applications because South Africans deserve to know what this operation has actually achieved.
11: In your weather, Gauteng can expect clear skies on Monday, Johannesburg dropping to overnight lows of 6 degrees, peaking at 21. Pretoria 7 and 25, Vereeniging 2 and 21 degrees. Cape Town's partly cloudy with a light to moderate north to northwesterly at a low of 12 and a high of 17. That's a wrap of your Eyewitness News.
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16: 14 minutes after 10 o'clock, my guest is Professor Musa Ulu, a cultural expert. And perhaps as I start, Prof, good evening to you. Thank you so much for joining us.
17: Good evening, my brother, and good evening to your listeners.
16: Yes, I can't listen to you sometimes. Hey, it's your
17: Yeah.
16: Let me read your question that is already starting, Prof, and perhaps it'll help us with the conversation. This listener already asking questions is, good evening, Orbs and Professor. Can we say surnames come from heroics and spirits displayed by the actual being and be seen through spiritual eyes, then uttered? For instance, in football at AmaZulu's FC development team, I was called the horse according to the way I played. My teammate Uyinono Wemnumzane and also Ucomputer. There was also a legendary PSL player called Umoya Ingwel. Can from such nicknames be developed into surnames? Lastly, why some Izithakazelo have both heroics, chieftaincy, and a bit of profanity? Yeah? There's a surname with Mholi, Wezizwe Zonke. Then the same surname, there is Inina. Hey, yeah, I can't read that. And so forth. And he says, thank you for a great topic. And I suppose I'm asking, where do surnames come from? And why is it that particularly amongst the people of Southern Africa, it is always connected to some sort of token, some sort of animal, some sort of landmark. What does this all mean, Prof?
17: Well, surnames have a long history, but not in the form of surnames, as you would have it, for example, in England, maybe Germany. Well, Germany sometimes, you know, Holland, they have Vander,
16: yes,
17: which means that the person
16: Wagwa.
17: of
16: yes.
17: Wagwa, yes, which you find here in also among the Southern Africaners.
16: It appears that you also have same phenomenon in the Middle East amongst the Jewish people. You'll have Ben so and so. Amongst the Arab people, you'll have Bar so and so, Barabbas, Ben so and so. So I see that pattern. Go ahead, sir.
17: Yeah, I was trying to say most of these things cultural. When we look at it, you must look at it from the perspective of universality and non-universality. Sometimes we tend to think that certain things are limited to black people and so on.
16: Yeah.
17: But you must remember that people have been on the move since people were created.
16: Sure.
17: And people have interacted all the time because there were no borders. I mean, it's borders are a new thing. So you'll find that if you come to Southern Africa, surnames, you're right when you are saying sometimes they're related to some kind of animal, and sometimes, or Ngwenya, Gwenya, Gwena, or Mudawung, Mdawin, and so on. But you'll find that from time to time, they are also originating from names of people. That's why you will find that several surnames are related as a result of what is called Izithakazelo. Because maybe there were five brothers and others were born of this brother and the other of that brother and so on. So they use the founder of some sort to identify themselves from their relatives. And you find that when you go back with the family tree, they actually came from the same source. Sometimes they have no meaning in terms of language today, but they could have had meaning in terms of language a couple of hundred years ago. For example, Pulu. Pulu, there's no meaning there that you can say is because of what. But there was a person at some stage who was known as Pulu. How they came up with that name of a single person is a mystery of cultural history, which keeps revolving. So for most of the time, surnames relate to, derive their meaning from an ancestor of who became big sometime in the past, or a group of people that were grouped and given a name by themselves or by outsiders, or sometimes, as he was rightly saying, in relation to some natural trees and some natural aspect of things, which means that there was a time when man, like human beings, was very close to nature and tended to mimic nature. The example of the horse in soccer, I remember there was Joel Fire of AmaZulu, who was known as the horse. There was also Mokojwa, who was known as the horse from the then Benoni United. But that's a praise, some kind of, it's not a surname. It's people observe how you move, how you run, how you do things, and give your names, second and third names. Sometime in future, that may become a surname of some sort. But surnames in the form that we have now, basically, form of colonial entity that forced people to belong to a specific group or clan or group of people, or there must be somebody that you all commonly come from. Then it became a surname. But in the past, before colonialism, they tended to change and shift according to the remembered ancestors.
16: So I'm getting two ideas there. I'm getting the idea that what we now know as surnames are a way by which we know who you are connected to in history, who your people are in history. So we see it in the Funder amongst the Dutch and later the Afrikaners, which would mean this person is of these people, or amongst the Jewish people, Ben so-and-so, or the Arabic people, Bar so-and-so, and amongst us, Wagwa so-and-so, Aubrey Wagwa Masao. Yeah. So there's a connection to who your people are, your clan, or where you come from in terms of the community that you are connected with. But you're also suggesting that it can also be a marker of what animals you would have been associated with in terms of your emulation of those animals. So if somebody has got a horse in their name, that may mean somebody observed his behavior and his athleticism and his grace, and then perhaps say he reminds me of a horse, and that would be part of the way that he is praised, not necessarily because of some direct utilitarian reason, but maybe because of his praise of that. I want to ask you then, Prof, for example, you said Ulu, your surname, that it isn't necessarily a particular meaning. Is that because you don't know what the meaning is, or that there is no meaning?
17: Well, the look, language changes all the time, and new words and references get created, and old words and references get forgotten. So there was a person who we come from who was known as Tulu. That would be some 300-400 years ago. I know that. But the meaning of it when the parents gave him that name, there would have been a contemporary meaning of that, which they understood at that time what it meant. But meanings, especially in unwritten languages, tends to shift according to cultural changes that occur along the way. You must also remember that when I spoke about colonialism, there were other agents that made life to suddenly happen very quicker, like missionaries, schooling, the administration itself, as well as later urbanization and industrialization. That made people to simply sometimes behave in a manner that reflected the societal realities they were in. Among the Xhosa, for example, surnames are still being created even today. So you will find that if your father is James, they easily create a surname around your name, even in contemporary culture. Among the Zulu, for example, surnames tend to be very old and very conservative because they get associated with ancestry and the olden times that are sometimes not in

0: difficult to be changed and adjusted. And somewhere else get easily created according to the circumstances. It depends on how conservative a people is when it comes to formation of surnames.
1: So you are also saying to me that surnames may also reflect an administrative purpose in the sense that for colonial administration, you would then have been taxonomized in a particular way and part of that, or categorized in a particular way, and part of that categorization would have been found in the surnames. I have heard, for example, of some of our Khoi and San communities, particularly in the Western Cape area, that are connected to the arrival of slaves, maybe even from places such as Malaysia and other parts of the world. Their surnames would be connected to the month that they arrived. So you'd find somebody's name is Aubrey February. And that would perhaps signify the time that his ancestors came at that particular time, because those that were creating a ledger or a list of the people who arrived at that time didn't bother or didn't care about what their real names were. So they just give them the surname that signified the month in the year that they came in. So Aubrey would be Aubrey February, Aubrey January, because he came in at that particular time. So you're saying to me that part of the legacy of surnames is colonial in the sense that it had that administrative, colonial administrative purpose, yeah?
0: Yes, it's English. It's British. You had to have what they sometimes refer to as in other cultures, a surname is known as your second name.
1: Yes.
0: Or family name.
1: Yes.
0: You had to, when they put you in a register, it was not complete to say, I am Musa. Of who? From which clan or from which region? If you didn't produce, or you were not able to produce that, then, as you rightly say, they would give you a month in which you arrived, and then that becomes your second name or your family name or clan name, as they wanted a register that reflects the British way of people's registers. So it became standardized like that. I think from the 1700s it became much, much clearer. But if you look, for example, at even here, Shaka was known as Shaka. People didn't really stress that he was Shaka Zulu. He was known as Shaka, and of Senzangakhona, Shaka of son of Senzangakhona.
1: Yes,
0: and for quite some time, the surname was not important. But with colonization, it became important to for him to have even if colonization came after or just before he died, it became important for him to have a surname. And then that is the administration side of it. The cultural and religious side of it, of having a surname, is that you are able to connect with the ancestors as a group and as an individual.
1: Let's take some call. Mr. Adams is in Johannesburg. Mr. Adams, good evening to you.
2: Good evening, Aubrey.
1: Yes, sir.
2: I have a simple one. My surname is Adams, A-D-A-M-S, and that represents I am a son of Adam. So more simpler than that, Adams, son of Adam.
1: Yes.
2: Fairly straightforward.
1: And would that be backed up by some sort of historical evidence of that relationship?
2: Well, I think You know, there are

0: lot of Adamses in the UK, and it's definitely infers that I am a son of Adam.
1: Yeah.
0: Whether that's good or bad, that's not
1: sure. Yeah.
0: Anyway,
2: can I ask a question?
1: Yeah, go ahead, Prof.
2: Sir, good evening. Are you related to Adam Gog?
0: No, I'm related to Adam of Adam and Eve.
1: No. I suppose the answer that you would probably be looking for, Prof, is no, or I don't know.
0: No, I don't know.
1: Yeah. All right. Okay. Thank you so much, Mr. Adams. Much appreciated.
0: Just before yes. you go,
1: yes.
0: Just going back a while to your first interview concerning the number of African initiatives that died.
1: Yes.
0: One of the things, and alternatively, an alternative that I would suggest. It is those young men must join the Boy Scouts. The Boy Scouts have a promise, and they have 10 Scout laws. You also have to learn some knots. You have to know the national anthem. And it's, you know, a test for them to become a scout. I think that would be a lot more, you know, applicable to the young men who potentially might lose their lives.
1: Mr. Adams, thank you very much for your contribution there. Much appreciated. Son of Adam, how reliable, Prof, are our... I mean, for example, I'm told, for example, that many of the Nguni tribes... And again, there's that word tribe, which is problematic sometimes. Every time I say that word, I feel a little bit of a cringe. Many of the Nguni nations who would identify with Indlovu, the elephant, as part of their token, because, you know, the Zulu have made it very, very popular because of their politics and their achievement of creating this nation state. But many Nguni peoples identified with Indlovu. To what extent is that to be understood as a reliable historical account?
2: Well, it is. Sometimes people gave themselves these names, which later became surnames. Usually... when they are old enough to give themselves the second names, you know, among the Zulu, for example, when you reach like age 20,
1: yes,
2: you often gave yourself a name by which you'll be called until you die, and then your actual name is very much given to you by your parents. Is so respected that children cannot, younger people cannot mention it. So people would look at the elephant and how powerful it is and so on and say, I am an Indlovu. Touch me, I'm an elephant. And then it becomes the name by which he is known until he dies. And then his offsprings, the future generations refer to themselves as being of that person who was Indlovu. And then it became the surname, especially under administration. And many others, Ngwenya.
1: Yes.
2: There are many. And you'll find that Indlovu is not only found among the Nguni peoples, but also among the Lesotho. There are similar... versions. Sometimes it's nature, because people were so much, you know, in touch with nature every day. There were no places where animals were kept separately. from the people. So they would love to emulate some of the behaviors of animals and adopt later them as descriptive of themselves. And then later that becomes a surname or a clan name of all the offsprings of such a person.
1: I'm curious, Doc.
2: So you would...
1: Sure, go ahead, Prof.
2: Yes, and then you would also find the same with some trees. You know, people calling themselves Tim Cool.
1: Mm.
2: I'm a big tree. And then a whole clan is born out of that. So it was not only the names that were given by parents, but also it was names that people, as they grew, chose to be known by as a feel-good kind of second name. That when people, it's not far from praise singing.
1: Yeah.
2: When people refer to you in a particular way, which you have chosen yourself or they have chosen, the things that make you feel good. Later, it came in, is it Tagazel, which are clan names, praise names, which I use sometimes to soften people. If you want to get something from somebody, say of the surname called Mkize, you will then say Kupela, Kamavovo,
1: Kabazela,
2: and all of those Kabazela, yes.
1: Mm.
2: And then the person is softened as a result, or Xulu, Papasha, Donda, and so on and so on. Then I am softened by that. I feel the love and I may easily give what was asked for.
1: Yeah, somebody said to me that is your diplomatic name.
2: It is a diplomatic name which you become, yes, I can agree with that.
1: Yeah. Yeah.
2: Which you become known by, and whenever people talk to you, they refer to you by that name, sometimes and for most of the time, rather than the name that you are given by your own parents.
1: I had a conversation with an elder who said that some of these names are utilitarian in the sense that, as you've just explained now, that there'll be the diplomatic name when somebody's asking something of you. So somebody will come to me and they'll say Pondolbom, or they'll say Tuma.
2: Yes, including those who come to pay lobola.
1: Yes, so asking for your daughter's hand in marriage. So when you're asking for something, you would use that particular name. It went on to say that there is a name that you have for romantic interludes, that would be the name that perhaps your wife uses, or that you use for your wife. So, for example, my wife would come to me and say Mayebe, when it is a particular relationship. So my wife uses that name. Then there's of course my political name Masang. And so forth. You're saying to me that even in those names, we need to be able to understand the function of that name in social, political, romantic settings.
2: Yes, and the other thing, if you're happy with it, and you get excited by it. When you die, the living, when they talk to you in the ancestral land, the living will use that name and the belief system, because it's religious.
1: Yes.
2: It's not scientific.
1: Mm.
2: Will believe that you are smiling as they ask for favors from you,
1: yes,
2: as an ancestor. Because now they mention this name and so on. You must also remember that sometimes when people address ancestors for reasons of witchcraft and so on, sometimes they avoid using the whole surname.
1: Yes.
2: The surname, the clan surname.
1: Yes.
2: They target specific ancestors who are friendly, for favors. So it's not a perfect world, from a religious point of view, but, culturally, when you are not sitting there burning incest, you are actually free to use your clan name the general surname.
1: Mm-hmm.
2: But in religious situations, people tend to limit themselves to those ancestors that they know that, you know, capable of bringing favors. So they become very selective.
1: Somebody said to me that it's also a way of summoning a particular category of power. So, for example, if I'm calling a particular ancestor for the blessing of my land, for example, I would use a particular name. If I'm calling an ancestor in war, for example, there would be a particular name that I would use to summon that particular power. And how it was explained to me, how it was explained to me, Prof, is that, for example, as in the ancient sort of names of God that we get from the Jewish tradition, for example, people would call upon El Shaddai, or they would call upon Jehovah Rapha, Jehovah Nisi, Jehovah Manasseh, for different purposes or different summons of a particular purpose of power at a particular time. And that is why you would find that a particular god would have different names and still be the same person. And a similar example was used with names of people. How true is that, Prof?
2: Well, it is. It is true. It is true. You must also remember that African traditions in southern Africa, because of migration from the north, are not too different from the Jewish traditions. And the Judaic religious system before Christ, we are of Abraham, we are of this,
1: yes,
2: we are of this ancestor, with that, is the same as how Africans, even now,
1: yes,
2: like to refer themselves in terms of groups rather than the individual.
1: Yes.
2: Christianity brought the individual.
1: Yes.
2: But if you look at the Old Testament, you find that they were a group. They were off.
1: Yes. It was more collective in the storytelling than individual, yeah?
2: Exactly. Exactly. And so you'll find that there's that relationship. And I'll go back to the issue of migration of people, which has been happening since time immemorial, that you may find that maybe some thousands of years, especially in the south of Egypt, where the Israelites were the resident when they had come really during a famine, they met with black people, and there was a lot of sharing in terms of cultural expressions and experiences. It was 400 years, total of 400 years. That's about 20 generations.
1: I hear you. Let's take some calls. Ketiwe is in Johannesburg. Hi, Ketiwe.
3: Oh, thank you, Prof, and good evening to Prof Mosakolo. I just caught this at the middle, but I want to find out why do these surnames seem to be a modern day concept? and for royalties. Like, we don't know who Queen Alexandra, who King Charles, who Queen Anne, their surnames were. Like even Shaka, you know, Shaka Senzangakhona, we don't even know what his name, his surname was. And even for some surnames like Ngugi Kathiong, or now his children are so and so of Ngugi. And why is this concept of surnames seems to be a rigmarole of a modern day concept and didn't seem to be happening like that in the olden days. I don't know if it's my misunderstanding. Thank you very much.
1: Katiwe in Johannesburg, much appreciated. I think we had touched on that. Katiwe saying that she's just come into the conversation. But, Prof, I think that it is worth mentioning, re-mentioning as to why it is that it appears that surnames are more of a modern reality than an ancient reality.
2: No, that's true. I had said they became compulsory with the arrival of colonialism. In the past, it was enough to say you are so-and-so of so-and-so. I've had people asking questions in modern days about what was the surname of Jesus Christ. Neither Jesus nor Christ was his surname. Surnames were not very important. What was important was your father. Who is your father? And she's right, talking about the British royalty. We know they do have a surname, but it's seldom mentioned because, you know, royalties tend to be very conservative and traditionalist. It won't even be mentioned that they originally actually came from Germany, well, what is called Germany today. But they're clinging on to the old tradition that your name is enough, you are royalty, and so on. But you were known as so-and-so of so-and-so. It would be enough, more than enough, a public description of yourself. But under the Roman Dutch law of population registers, it became compulsory that a person must be not just be identified by name, but also by his collective, where he came from, who gave birth to you, and so that he can be located even geographically. In terms of what is now called physical address and so on and so on.
1: Let's speak to Mkeshana in Orlando West. Mkeshana!
4: Hi, my Ops and the Prof.
1: Yes, go ahead, Mkeshana. I'm excited when I hear your voice, man.
4: No, but I've got so many questions for the Prof, but let's start here when I'm Ops.
1: Yeah.
4: When I say to you, Thokoza, and I say, Jabula, Thokozani, jabulani.
1: Yes.
4: Thokozile, jabulile. Thoko, jabu. Is it two languages or one language? Because these things are saying the same thing. Is it two languages or is the same language?
1: Prof?
2: It's called synonyms. And it's found in many languages around the world where a feeling is expressed in many names, and it's called a synonym. A synonym is a word or name that has the same meaning but is different.
4: The reason I'm asking that, my Ops, is that yet another professor saying that people no longer speak pure Zulu, pure Xhosa. Which to me, there is no such a thing, you understand, when I'm Ops. You see, my Ops, when it comes to the rural areas.
1: Hold on. What is no such a thing? That people don't longer speak pure.
4: There's no such a thing as a pure language.
1: Oh, I see. Okay. Yeah. Okay.
4: Yeah. You see, in the rural areas, in the urban areas, people are not naming their children the same. You see, in the urban areas, we name children with the same names like Botepo, Sipo, Busi, unlike in the rural areas, Am I wrong, Mama Ops?
1: I don't know, Keshano. You don't have to be wrong.
4: No, if you check names from people from urban areas anywhere, almost the same names. Bovusi, Bosi, Bovotsepo, almost the same names. But if you go to the rural areas, they got some story. Their names, they got story, like they're telling a story. It's not the same like us here. But the last question that I have for the prof, as far as I know, Zulu, when he was born, people who were already speaking, he never teach us how to speak. Why are we told that we are speaking Zulu? Because Zulu, he find us speaking in this world. He never taught us how to speak. How did it came that our language is called Zulu? And again, why is it that place is called Zululand? Because we are also from that area. We never had any meeting where we agreed that Zulu kwakhola. So how can we accept that? Because now recently, the matter between Amatonga and Amambo, and it was ruled that no one should be under anyone forcefully. So it seems like we are being forced to be Zulu, because now recently I hear the Zulu king saying things that are not true by saying that abantu bami nginabantu bami eZimbabwe nginabantu bami eMalawi. And as far as I know, Umzilikazi never submitted to Shaka. Even Shaka, when he sent people to go and fetch cows from Zilikazi, he told those people to ask Shaka that zinjani ngomphala inkomo zakhe lezi azifunayo. So this thing of Zuluness, I don't understand it. Is it forced or is it voluntarily? I don't think.
1: Keshana, Keshana in Orlando West, much appreciated. I suppose we enter the very real terrains of the politics of identity right there, Prof.
2: Keshan, no. I don't know where to start, but...
1: That's Keshana for you.
2: Languages became standardized as a result of the establishment of language boards around the 1890s. So isiZulu became a standardized language when the first language board was established in 1893 or something. So that it's written and spoken in a particular way, because people were also learning the language at school, although they it was a mother tongue, and also books had to be written and so on. So it becomes standardized. But in as far as he's right when he says maybe Shaka Zulu or Zulu himself, Zulu Kamalandela.
1: Okay.
2: It was Shaka who forced this very surname of a very small clan at that time, and forced people to say loosely even then Baba was Zulu. They are of the Zulu. And then he left it like that. But when time came to actually establish language identities, there was a time when isiZulu language and Ndebele were regarded as the same. So the Ndebele people in what was called Eastern Transvaal and in Zimbabwe were taught the same language. Until the 70s and the language became known as isiZulu according to linguistic classifications. But later, of course, Ndebele broke away from isiZulu and became one of the 11 official languages. That was a linguistic educational and both educational and administrative issue. to separate these languages, because language is a cultural, you know, activity. And cultures, when they differ too much, it becomes difficult to impose one language, because there may be words that refer to things that don't exist in another geographic area. And people, in when you standardized, people will suddenly get lost in terms of understanding some of the references. But the Zulu identity, I think, was actually first created by Shaka, but became popular in 1879 as a result of the Anglo-Zulu War, and later became standardized as an identity, but very progressive in the beginning, and then later, I think, from the 70s, became very, sometimes people say it tends to look and sound violent. But there's an area of operation that I would not like to venture into for now. In terms of this place being known as Zululand, Zululand became a territory like Swaziland, Botswana land, and Basuto land under colonialism, and then it stuck as KwaZulu. That's why the province is known as KwaZulu Natal. It's both colonial, but also the name was there before colonialism. So I would say sometimes, because we were talking about surnames, the kind of Zulu that you're referring to is not the surname. It's the language. It's the cultural identity of people who live not only in one geographic area, but speak a particular language that has been standardized since the 1890s.
1: Stephen is in Pretoria West. Hi, Stephen.
5: Hi, Robin. I just wanted actually, because I was inquisitive from the beginning, I wanted to find out how did I obtain the surname Mokoto, because that's my surname.
1: Yes.
5: And on me asking the elders where they were still alive, they indicated that that is actually the surname we originate from Molo. And then later, because when the surname emanated from the fact that when my great-grandfather, they went hunting, and one of the hunter broke his leg, and my great-grandfather had to carry him on his back from the bush up until the village, and they end up saying that you have got a very strong backbone.
1: So oh, my God, yeah.
5: So that's how I actually, but in actual fact, we all originated from either Tau or Molo, which were the first Botswana dialogue where they were actually. That's the only way I can actually. But when I listen to the poem of the hour, because I know it has got all the names of my great-grandfather, because previously I supposed to have taken my grandfather's name as my same name, but because of colonial system, we were starting now when the inheritance kind of thing, it started now creating conflict at the court, where I'm saying that I'm the child of Mokoto, but my same name is Mokalaki. So they were asking court, but how did you become Mokalaki? And this other is Mokoto. Mm. But I'm just saying that that's how we actually acquired strong backbone. That's what how I actually understand.
1: Beautiful stuff. Stephen in Pretoria West, much appreciated. Very quickly, Dumagure in Dawn City. Dumagure.
6: How
1: are you doing, my brother?
6: Oh, we haven't spoken for quite some
1: indeed,
6: time now.
1: Indeed, Debra Hobbs, man. Yes, sir.
6: Language spoken by the people is called lexicon.
1: Yes.
6: Called lexicon, yeah. You know, Debra Hobbs, may I request that you bring back the prophet, give him more time, because there are thousands and thousands of people that are enjoying this topic.
1: Absolutely.
6: I would appeal to you that please, I humble myself, bring him back, you know, probably earlier hours, maybe around 9 o'clock and so forth, because, you know, our bones are giving in, you know, sometimes.
1: I understand.
6: I have to tell you now that 702,
1: yes,
6: you're one of the best stations.
1: That you're my good in Dawn City. Much appreciated. An old fan of the show right from the beginning. Has been listening to us for more than 16 years now. Prof, we've run out of time, and obviously we need to have a part two and maybe a part three, maybe a part four of all of this wonderful conversation. How do we get in touch with you on some of the perhaps thoughts that you've penned on this particular subject?
2: Well, you will definitely contact me. Give me time. And then we can always come back.
1: Yes.
2: But my final thoughts on this is that I think your last speaker from, I think, Pretoria West.
1: Yes.
2: Gave another very important version of how surnames come about and how colonialism sometimes confronted these surnames. You must remember, for example, there was a time when the apartheid system was not giving in to Sepedi. Mm-hmm. It was known as Northern Sotho.
1: Sotho sa Leboa.
2: Yes. Mm. And then there came a homeland called Leboa.
1: Mm.
2: So colonialism was also very much wanting to have these surnames, placed in a particular way.
1: Prof, I need to stop you because we've completely run out of time. I'm already into the news time.
2: Fine, I'll hear from you.
1: But thank you so much. I always enjoy talking to Professor Musat Ul.
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9: Okay, let's focus our attention now. The police are out making arrests. All of this flowing out of the proceedings of the Madlanga Commission, a gem theft very much front and center of this particular matter. And Dimakatso Lishoro, our EWN reporter, has been following the activity and the action. Dimakatso, just remind people who, first of all, may not know exactly what's happened and why. And secondly, give us the latest, if you will, please. Good afternoon.
10: Hi, John. So currently we are following police heading to the Jamestown police station where Witness K will be placed under arrest. They kept there over the weekend to appear in court on Monday. We expect at the Johannesburg Magistrates Court. So it comes after three suspects appeared in court this week. It's in relation to the stones that were allegedly stolen or, where the EMPD officials, a JMPD official and a security guard business owner went into a property and pretended to carry out an official operation while stealing stones worth 14.9 million rand from Peter Prinsloo. The three were arrested just over a week ago and appeared in court yesterday. The charges against the security business owner were dropped, and the other two, one is currently in the employ of the EMPD, the other one has resigned. They were granted bail of 5,000 rand each. So from yesterday, John, we knew that the two arrests were outstanding, because from the Madlanga Commission, what we understand is that there were five people that were involved there. And indeed, when we confirmed with IPID, who are at the forefront of this investigation, they did mention that there were two outstanding warrants of arrest, and in fact by yesterday has said that the arrest of the last two was imminent. And in court yesterday, John, we heard from the affidavits of the two who were applying for bail that Mkhwanazi, the suspended EMPD deputy chief, was instrumental. Him and the JMPD officer we know now as Witness K were instrumental in orchestrating this robbery, and they gave the impression that they were just following instructions and they didn't know that there was anything illegal about the operation. At the moment, we've been at a house in Reinhardt that we suspect belonged to the EMPD deputy chief. He was not there. We are told that the police are looking for him. They've apparently located his vehicle somewhere around Bruma. I'm not sure if he's going to hand himself over at the Jamestown police station, but we've just left the home now and we are heading to the police station currently.
9: Thank you very much, Dimakatso Lishoro, just updating us on that. More developments in regard to that. What do you call it? I suppose straightforward and keep it simple. The theft of gems, although it was done in a very, very particular way. The person, Witness K, is the one who gave detailed testimony of the way in which this particular heist was put together and the way in which it eventually got went down. But this is all happening pretty fast and on a very regular basis as well.
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1: With a wrap of your eyewitness news, I'm Zingisa Chirwa. A former Emfuleni municipality fleet manager has been arrested for alleged fraud and corruption involving a 16 million rand municipal vehicle tender. The 42-year-old was arrested by the Gauteng Political Killings Task Team following an investigation into the alleged irregular awarding and implementation of a fleet contract. It's alleged that about 16 million rand was paid to a service provider for 18 municipal vehicles, including UD trucks and buckies. Police spokesperson Athlenda Mate says investigators found that only 7 of the vehicles were delivered, despite full payment allegedly being made.
2: The suspect is expected to appear before the Van der Bijl Magistrate Court on Monday, where he will face charges related to fraud and corruption. The investigation remains ongoing and further arrests have not been ruled out.
1: Retired Judge Takalani Raolinga has defended his independence after his appointment as the oversight judge for the Investigating Directorate Against Corruption was criticized by the MK party. The party has called on Justice Minister Mamoloko Kubai to review the appointment, citing Raolinga's previous ANC membership. Speaking at a media briefing, Raolinga rejected suggestions that his political past could compromise his impartiality, saying his former ANC membership had no bearing on his judicial conduct.
3: I used to be a member of the ANC. I never held any office in the ANC. And I have been working in different entities. I've been a magistrate, I've been a prosecutor, I've been a regional court president. In all these instances, I took an oath of being fair and not favor anybody.
1: Raolinga says while he reports to the Justice Minister, he is ultimately accountable to Parliament through the Portfolio Committee.
3: The minister might have appointed me. I report matters to her. In other words, all the complaints that we do are reported to the minister. I don't have to say anything further to the minister. It's just a question of reporting. Otherwise, I am accountable through the Portfolio Committee to Parliament, and which is appropriate.
1: Government says it's pressing ahead with plans to expand South Africa's nuclear energy program, despite concerns over safety at the Kooberg nuclear power station. Electricity Minister Jose Nzora Mohopa says government remains committed to procuring 5.2 gigawatts of new nuclear capacity as part of the country's 2.2 trillion rand energy transition.